0: Good evening. I'm Emery Evans, and our sports ticker is brought to you by the experienced advisors at Stonebridge Wealth Systems. The Red Sox have won 15 straight games, beating Baltimore Oilers earlier 6-3 today to tie the longest winning streak in franchise history. Currently, they are losing to them 4-0, but the record stands for 80 years. Some final scores in the MLB today. The Pirates defeated the Yankees 5-3. The Royals beat the Giants 5-4. The Brewers beat the Mets 4-3. Nationals won 8-0 over the Rockies. The Diamondbacks put up 15 runs over the Athletics. And the Reds beat the Mariners 5-3. The Cardinals with a close 1-0 victory over the Angels. LeBron James still hasn't made his free agency decision, with reports narrowing his focus to the Cavaliers, Heat, and 76ers, but agent Rich Paul says there's no timetable for his decision. Our sports ticker is brought to you by Stonebridge Wealth Systems, navigating you to and through the retirement of your dreams. 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
2: Infield to the right as well. Heron to the wine, her one ball pitch. Ava swings and drives this one to center. Johnson going back. It's gone. It's gone. Huskers win. Huskers win. Huskers win. Huskers win. 5-3 on the Cusack two-run home run.
3: 5:58 to go in the first half of play as Jamarcus Lawrence trots it into the front court, picked up by Cooper Campbell. Bounce pass, left corner, three ball. Sanford got another one. Five of them. Sanford exhorting the crowd, and they oblige, and the Huskers are up 11.
4: Keelan Smith, the motion man from left to right. Snap, quick screen near left, leaping catch from Hunter. Leaks, throw, breaks an ankle tackle. There he goes, Hunter, 40, 35, 30. Hunter, all the way. That just might be your dagger.
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5: Hour number 2 of Sports Nightly. Kyle Crooks and Jessica Cootey. And going to hear from Justin Evans here coming up in just a few minutes. Kennedy Williams as well. So how do you feel about the dome that is going to be implemented in Kansas City?
6: My thing is, I think all of them should be retractable roofs. Give the option in September and October to have a little sunshine. Indy, I'm a Colts fan. Indy has that. You have a now. There's certainly a much higher cost that comes with a retractable roof, but just the money's there. So the Royals, I believe, are moving too. So that whole area is going to be vacant in a couple of years. Chiefs are moving. The Royals are moving to a different spot. I mean, they're not going all that far, but they're not going to be in that plot of land.
5: My dad and brother, because you know when they played the World Cup game there, and it was on TV, had nightmares from when they were trying to get out of that stadium when they came to watch the Huskers play last year. That was the traffic in and out.
6: How about getting in for you guys last year?
5: Oh, in and out was bad. And you can talk about another moment where David Benning and I kind of had words a little bit. That was one of those.
6: Its season hadn't even kicked off yet.
5: No, season openers starting off that way. He's yelling at me because, I don't know, he's trying to get in the wrong way, which I knew we couldn't get to the press box where he was trying to go in, and then he's mad that I made him walk around the stadium, and he was griping the whole time. But
6: the kickoff was when? Kickoff was what, 7:30 that night? I think me and B-Mac were there at 1.
5: Yeah.
6: We were there. Me and B-Mac went separately.
5: I'm surprised
6: on the
5: you didn't
6: Jay
5: sleep
6: Terry
5: in
6: bus.
5: There. where you were at in your mindset, I'm surprised you didn't just stay up there.
6: Yeah. It was something. We were high up, 9 floors up. I'm sure we'll have at least one more game, I would imagine, at some point in Kansas City.
5: Yeah.
6: Who knows?
5: So you wouldn't have liked to have the roof over your head calling that game last year?
6: I would like to be a little bit closer, at least the windows slide open, get a little feel for the environment, because it was so good. I mean, you felt you got a chance to kind of take it all in. It was crazy.
5: Where does not being able to open windows in stadiums rank among your pet peeves?
6: Probably one.
5: One?
6: Yeah.

0: Really? Probably I was kind of just throwing that out there, but I'm not surprised that that's at the top of the list.
1: My thing is they never ask the broadcasters in these things. That's why
0: you should design the press box. You should get into that.
1: I really should, shouldn't I?
0: You should start doing that on the side.
1: I just think the most basic things, like we should probably in a broadcast booth maybe give the opportunity to open a window.
0: Yeah.
1: You know, or not have a steel beam in the middle of a broadcast area, so it's hard to see certain, you know, but they don't ask us that stuff.
0: It's too bad. They should.
1: That's sarcasm, but okay.
0: Well, Justin Evans, we were talking about him. What a big piece again coming back.
1: Literally.
0: Big, yes. For the offensive line and been around, been a part of this program and one of the highest rated centers. And you just think about, again, here's another quarterback he's going to have to get to know and figure out. But it's got to be super helpful. I know you have to be really smart, and you can go down the list of the things that centers have to have. But his demeanor has got to be so calming for quarterbacks in any given situation. Just the way that he is wired, I got to imagine. It's a little bit like when Danny Busman Kelly comes in here and talks about Bergen Riley, or we have on The Dig, and just her calming presence in times of high stress has been huge for this team. I got to imagine it's a little bit similar with Justin Evans. He's just a guy that you've got a lot of trust in, and you know he's going to be where he needs to be.
1: He's a very quiet guy. You'll hear it in the interview. He's got a few hobbies. He's big into cooking. He's big into food, but he's an even keel person that you would expect. His personality fits his position in a way. He's not too high, he's not too low ever. Now, he's another year within this system really, really helps because of all the new pieces that are in, especially on the front line of the offense, that offensive line group, and how much transition is taking place also with the new coach in that room. To have somebody in there that's been in there, that's been through ups and downs within this program, you can imagine how that's going to pay dividends. But they need him to have a similar season to what he had last year. And look, I'm sure his thought is, I want to play pro. I want to be an NFL center. He is in that projection to be a guy who could play on Sundays for a long, long time.
0: Let me ask you this. The expectations that are coming in with the offensive line first year with Jeep Wade, obviously the pieces that they got in from the transfer portal were, some of the top in the portal, and then the guys that they have coming back, and just the depth of the room. It's no doubt we've been talking about it since the spring. It's going to be one of the what we expect to be one of the strongest positions. Even Searles was really high, and when he says it, I believe it. But do you feel like the expectations are fair that we're giving them, or do you think that we're jumping the gun a little bit and need to wait to see how it all comes together on a game day?
1: I think it's fair because you have guys that have been starters and have played at other places, prominent places, Iowa State, South Carolina, LSU. Paul Mubanga was somebody who, Alabama wanted him.
0: Mm-hmm.
1: They wanted him bad. And the fact that Nebraska was able to take him away, and credit Matt Rhule and Jeep Wade and what they've done, and what they've done in the recruiting trail as well when it comes to high school recruiting. But we're all Husker fans, while there is, of course, there's the negativity that's out there, I think the one thing that everyone's been unified on, that the offensive line on paper is going to be pretty good because, remember,
0: that's what I'm saying, though. We haven't seen it yet. So do you think it's fair to anoint these guys with these kinds of expectations? I mean, even who was it that you talked to that said that they believe, who was the guy that we talked to in those interviews that said that they think it's going to be, if not one of the best, if not the best, the offensive line in the country?
1: Yeah.
0: It's kind of like those kinds of talks are being had even within the program.
1: I don't think anything is necessarily fair till you see it.
0: Yeah.
1: So you can't say, hey, they're going to be the best group in the Big Ten. They're going to be a top 10 offensive line in the country. They're going to be up for the Joe Moore Award. I don't think any of that's fair until they actually play a game together.
0: Mm-hmm.
1: That's not the spring game. So to answer your specific question, probably not, right? But the mix of talent and the coaching that's there,
0: right,
1: to me, gives me the confidence that, hey, this is going to work. I think a lot of facets of the offense, this is a it is an offense that has the ability with a good offensive line to be pretty explosive. That's why we're so bogged down on who's RB1 going to be. Who's that running back going to be? My thought is you have a quarterback that I think from an explosive nature in Calandria, there's so much more there, obviously, that he could do with his legs. Another year of a few guys in the tight end room. Luke Lindenmeyer coming off a career year. Carter Nelson, really, he had that offseason hip surgery heading into last year. Can he take that step forward? And then once again, I think we're really high on that wide receiving room. We mentioned yesterday, Ja'Cory Barney's got to take a huge step up from what he did last year. Kwasi Gilmer comes in with something to prove. But all of it doesn't matter unless those guys up front can mesh together. And we haven't even talked about necessarily, right, just the depth behind the guys on the offensive line. Katula's made a bunch of starts at left tackle the last couple of years. Tyler Canock made his first career start in the bowl game, and he had to play a role when Spindler had his finger going half against Minnesota. He had to hop in there and play some pretty key snaps. So they have got, and then all the depth behind it, the younger guys that haven't even played yet.
0: And to me, like going into last year, and this has been, I feel like, kind of been a broken record on this deal, but going back to the signing day, my first year here, they didn't sign an offensive lineman. Just rebuilding that depth within that room, I mean, it just has to be done within the program. It's just really hard to do out of the portal. But when you talk about not even just having the solid starting front, it's what you have behind. And Searles always talks about having 8 to 10 that you feel really, really good about that rotation. And while the guard depth has been there, I think we had a little bit less of the depth at tackle. And now I think they feel really good about the depth at all spots on the line, as opposed to maybe just being really solid at guard. And if we have a tackle go down, we might be in trouble. But now I think they're feeling really good about the depth at really across the line.
1: You think of the change of position. Remember last spring when you guys were doing the Husker games, the amount of offensive linemen that were hurt.
0: Yeah.
1: I mean, there are a lot of guys that just weren't healthy.
0: We don't say that around here, the Husker games.
1: Yeah, that's right. It's a bad thing to say. It's like a ghost will appear if you say that out loud. I'll say this, if you're Pat Stewart, you're Matt Rhule, you think of the money that's reportedly been spent on the offensive line, better be good.
0: Right.
1: I think the expectation is they better be good and they better gel together. Because if not, that's not money well spent. There's, like you said, that's why you have to home grow offensive lineman, because it is a pretty hefty price tag.
0: Yeah, it is.
1: For those guys. And the guys you're bringing back, and Pritchett and Evans, even the returners, I mean,
0: the retaining fee that it is, and then also,
1: pretty expensive.
0: Yeah. But you got to have it. You have to have a good offensive line, or you're just not going to win football games.
1: As we know.
0: All right, without further ado, let's hear from Justin Evans.
2: Hi, Justin. Fellow Jersey guy, East Orange, Irvington, right? Do you get back to Jersey a whole lot nowadays, or are you just mostly in Nebraska?
3: I'm just mostly here, although I do love going back home. I just like spending my time here.
2: Yeah. We were talking before we went live here, but you're big into cooking. Some things that people don't know about you guys have lives outside of football. We tried to get you to give us a signature dish or what you like cooking. So you said you don't really know, but can we pin you down? Is there like a specific protein you like cooking, pasta? What is it?
3: Yeah, so I like grilling chicken. I can say like just any type of chicken on a grill, or I just got into steaks on the grill as well too. Just trying to perfect that.
2: But the biggest thing is you got to create the right marinade, right? Mm. So have you tried perfecting that process? Is that the most important part of cooking the protein?
3: Yeah, I'm still working on like getting the right stuff, or like, because you have to let it sit overnight and it takes a while if you want to have the right recipes. But I'm still in the process. I think cooking is so fun that you can just try new recipes anytime you want.
2: Have you tried critiquing like Kristen Coggin and the people at the training table when you look at a dish and say, you know, this, I do this a little bit differently? Do you look at the training table through a different lens because you're a cooking guy?
3: No, I trust them at the training table. I'll never critique anybody that's taking the time out their day to make my food for me.
2: So for you, how have summer workouts been? Spring happened, and it's all about getting in shape now and getting you guys ready to go for the long marathon, which is a college football season. How's that gone for you guys?
3: It's been going great. As soon as we got back from May break, we just got straight to work.
2: New offensive line teammates, a lot of guys that came over in the transfer portal. It is a massive group. I treat you for a lot. You guys can move quick. Yeah. You're athletic. What do you like about the new guys in that ring?
3: I just like the energy they bring. Everybody is so different and so special in their own way that we have so many new additions. Although we already had a great room, I think just adding to that has been a great process, just having guys from all over different places and just bring in, you know, a sense of new flavor to the O-line room. I think it's been great.
2: Any analytics, metrics you want to look at? You had a great season last year. You're one of the best centers in the conference. Dana Holgorsen has said that too. Matt Rhule would echo that as well. Going into the offseason, what are some of the areas that you try to improve upon, as I'm sure you, just like a lot of the guys, want to play at the next level?
3: Yeah. Overall, I think just improving my game overall is just, there's so many areas to improve. It would be hard for me to just pick one area or two areas. I think I can take my whole game to the next level, and I have a good room and good guys that push me to be better. And I get feedback from my room all the time, you know, regardless of the status I'm in. I always seek feedback from my peers, because at the end of the day, those are the guys that are watching me and who are going to take my place. So anything I can learn from them is great.
2: Communication with your offensive line, but also a new quarterback, right? I mean, you have TJ that comes back. Danny was here. He comes back. The communication with a new signal caller, how hard is that from your position?
3: I think with the experience I have, it hasn't been hard. I'm able to adapt to a different type of quarterback. You know, we had to adjust to a new quarterback towards the tail end of the season. So just being adaptable and be able to work with different guys, I think I've grown to be able to just adapt quick to no matter who's calling the plays back there, it's going to run smoothly.
2: Chief Wade, energy is off the charts. A lot of people have said great things about
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5: Welcome in to the Platte Valley Investment Center pregame show. The Pioneers set to take on the Colorado Tribe here at Oregon Trail Park for their final tune-up before the final stretch of this 2026 summer ball season. Thank you so much for joining me here on KNEB in the Front Range League Network. I'm Lucas Macklin, back in action under the Pioneers. They try to continue their winning ways. In league play, they've won six of their last nine games, including a 5-0 win over the Morgan County Wranglers back on Saturday. They have an exhibition game here today against the Colorado Tribe, who we saw the Outlaws take on last night. And then they were back in action tomorrow night against the Nebraska Outlaws, as again, they're setting up for the end of their 2026 season. The Outlaws were able to dismantle this Tribe team 14-4. Big thanks in part to a 10-run second inning that was continued by an error. We'll see what the Pioneers have in action in tonight's ballgame. They send out their assistant hitting coach in Dalen Powell-Salters to pitch in this one. He also get a chance to hit in the 10 hole. We'll see what he has on the mound. Said he hasn't pitched in an actual game since he was 13 years old, but he's just here to eat up some innings. Could see Eric Toller later in this one as well. And on the other side, it's going to be Jackson Carbajal going for the Tribe. The Monterey Peninsula product appeared in 14 games during his freshman season. He made two starts, pitched to a 5.9 ERA, pitched 29 innings. In those 29 innings, he collected two saves, struck out 21 batters, did walk 27, so could see a little bit of some wild pitching in this one. But he didn't give up any home runs in his first season. We'll see what the Pioneers have today, as they've been hitting the ball hard a lot. They were the benefactor of some defensive mistakes by the Wranglers. In that game on Saturday, they scored five runs, only two of them earned, thanks to a couple of big defensive mistakes. But a couple games ago against the Outlaws, they hit five home runs. Those coming off the bats of Carter Simmons, Rivers Freckleton, Jordan Fitzpatrick, Paxton Markheim, and Cole Roth. Take a short break here on KNEB in the Front Range League Network. And when we're back, we'll have the starting lineups for you here at Oregon Trail Park.
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5: 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First, the starting lineup for the visiting Colorado Tribe. Similar lineup to what was last night's lineup for the Tribe. It'll be Grady Jacobs back in the leadoff spot playing in left field, followed by Brody Sorolas at shortstop. Batting third, one of the extra hitters is Caleb Korth. Batting fourth, the first baseman, Josh Sutrina. Batting fifth in catching is Lucas Schultz. Batting sixth and in center field is Owen Elzer. Batting seventh and third base is Max Trujillo. Batting eighth in right field, Sean Clays. Batting ninth, the pitcher, starting pitcher from last night's game, DHing, is Hayden Stack. And at second base, batting in the 10 hole, is Reese Hodges, another pitcher who pitched last night. And he did a good job at that. And as I said, pitching for the Tribe is Jackson Carbajal. Now the starting lineup for your Western Nebraska Pioneers. In leadoff spot playing second base is Michael Fisher. Batting second at third base is Deshaun Harvey. Batting third in left field is Ray Ray Zamaripa. Batting fourth DHing is Jacob Solis. Batting fifth at first base is Paxton Markheim. Batting sixth and at shortstop is Carter Simmons. Batting seventh and catching is Cole Roth. Batting eighth and in center field is Dante Wade. Batting ninth in right field is Jordan Fitzpatrick. And in the 10-hole and pitching, as I said, is Dalen Salters. The starting lineup against the Wranglers. Of the players in the lineup, only three of them managed hits. Carter Simmons had a triple in that game. Cole Roth got a single and scored a run. And Michael Fisher went 1-for-2 in that game. So let's try to get back into their hot-hitting ways. So you've got the home plate meeting going on. Let's see what the Pioneers can do. Again, this offense has been hit or miss, but it's been mostly hit as of late. A little bit of a different look lineup for this exhibition match. Again, kind of a, like I said, different look. That middle of the lineup, Jacob Solis, Paxton Markheim, and Carter Simmons has been extremely dangerous, as well as Cole Roth. See what they can do against this Tribe team, who again, gave up 14 runs but didn't get help from their defense. See what they can do today. Again, new pitcher going for them is Jackson Carbajal. As I said earlier in the pregame show, made 14 appearances and pitched 29 innings during his freshman season at Monterey Peninsula, where he allowed 27 walks and struck out 21, but didn't give up any home runs on the season. That'll do it for the Platte Valley Investment pregame show. You're tuned into the home of the Western Nebraska Pioneers. 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We're back after the short break here. We'll have the opening pitch here on KNB in the Front Range League Network.

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5: Welcome back into Oregon Trail Park here on the Front Range League Network and KNEB. I'm Lucas Macklin as we get ready for the national anthem. This Pioneers team trying to continue their winning ways. It's been the pitching. It's going to be a different little pitching matchup for them today as they're sending out their assistant hitting coach, Dalen Pau Salters. He will be on the mound. This Pioneers team only managed four hits in that game against the Wranglers, but they did get five runs thanks to some walks and as well as defensive mistakes. I mentioned those hits came from Ray Zamaripa. Actually, that Zamaripa didn't play in that game. It came from Michael Fisher, Carter Simmons, Cole Roth, and as well as Rivers Freckleton, who is not in the starting lineup today, but we should see him later in the game. So if this Pioneers team can continue winning again, they've won six of their last nine league games. They are finishing strong in this Front Range League season. It's now time for the national anthem here at Oregon Trail Park. When we're back, we'll have that opening pitch for you here on KDB in the Front Range League Network.

0: And with that, it's time for baseball here at Oregon Trail Park. Dalen Pausalters takes the mound. He'll be throwing to the young Cole Roth. That opening pitch brought to you by Papa Murphy's Pizza at Avenue 2801 Avenue B in Scotts Bluff. It's love at 425 degrees, and don't forget to register for the Papa Murphy's Text Club for a sweet deal. Outlaws beat this Tribe team 14-4, as I said, and thanks large part due to a 10-run second inning. See if the Pioneers can try to do something similar. We've seen them score in bunches at times this year as well. Defensively for the Pioneers, it is Ray Zambripa in left, Dante Wade in center with Jordan Fitzpatrick out right. Around the horn is Deshaun Harvey at third, Carter Simmons at short, Michael Fisher at second, Mark Heim at first, and behind the plate, as I said, the young Cole Roth, who's been really good back there so far. Done a good job at calling games. Had a chance to talk to him before the game, kind of about what his approach is behind the plate. He has caught 2 of 5 stolen base attempt runners. Two of those three stolen bases were thanks to Braden Basie, who is the front range leader in strikeouts. And we'll see how much Salters has in him as we're trying to continue the winning ways for the Pioneers. Looks like Salters is ready. So the ball will go down. And we're ready to play baseball at Oregon Trail Park here on this beautiful Wednesday afternoon. There are some clouds in the sky, but nothing too dangerous looking. A little bit different of a middle infield as well. As I said, Carter Simmons at short and Fisher at second. Now it's Grady Jacobs stepping in. Didn't manage a hit last night. Did walk. Knocked in an RBI and a sack fly. Struck out twice. Scored a run when he did walk as well. Steps in as the first one to face Salters here in this ballgame. First pitch, and that one is lined toward short. Simmons has got it on a hop. Throw to first is in time, and a quick out number one to get us started here in tonight's ballgame. With one out, it brings in Brody Sorolis. 0 for 4, didn't reach, and struck out twice.
1: Next up, shortstop Brody Sorolis.
0: First pitch misses low and away for ball one. That 1-0 misses as well, and it's a quick 2-0 count to the shortstop playing at San Mateo. Wasn't used much as a hitter, but was used plenty as a pitcher. Appeared in 13 games for them. He fouls that one off. Trying to find his first hit here at Oregon Trail Park. The 2-1 misses low, and it's a quick 3-1 count here to Sorolis. Two guys on back. On deck, both collected hits last night. And that 3-1 misses wide, and it's a one-out walk for Sorolis. He reaches for the first time here in this two-game set for the Tribe. That brings in Caleb Korth. First pitch is in there for strike one. Salters trying to work around that one-out walk here early in this one. The 0-1 misses low and tight. Count evens at 1-1. That one's chopped foul, and it's a 1-2 count. third batter that Salters is facing here today. The 1-2 pitch misses low below the zone. Another good stop by Roth. He's been excellent at that so far. Count even at 2-2. The 2-2 popped up in the infield. Should be playable. It's Fisher moving under it. He's got it for out number two. So with two outs, it brings in Josh Sutrina. One for four, reached three times last night on that single and then two walks. First pitch catches the corner. Starts ahead of a batter here, 0-1. Comes set with Sorolas at first. 0-1 misses a low count, evens at 1-1. Again, Roth has handled himself well behind the plate. We'll see if the Tribe with two outs here want to try to test that arm. They don't hear. That one has popped up behind the plate and out of play, and another two-strike count. Since that walk, Salter's done a good job getting out in front of these Tribe hitters. Count 1-2, two away. Runner stands at first here, top of the first. Sorolas leads off first. Salter sets and delivers. That one taken high and count evens at 2-2. Sorolas takes off. The 2-2 pitch misses low and away. No chance for Roth on that one. And now it's a full count to the first baseman for the Tribe. Payoff pitch. Chopped towards third, but foul, and we'll do it again. So Trina, the freshman at Hendricks College. Again, similar to some of these players for some of these teams, he's a guy who hasn't had he's one of the few guys who's actually had some experience at the college level, had 33 at-bats. Runner takes off. That one swung on and missed. It's in the dirt. Toss will go down to first, which will be in time for out number three. So Salters works around that one-out walk and is able to get the strikeout to finish the inning, and the Pioneers come to bat for the first time here in the bottom of the first here on the Front Range League Network and on KNEB.
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0: 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Together, we'll go far. Michael Fisher, Deshaun Harvey, Ray Zamarripa at the top of this lineup, and they will be facing Jackson Carbajal. The Monterey Peninsula product. Did not pitch last night. Listed as a starter today. And last night for the Tribe was really a tale of two pitchers. Hayden Stack, who got the start, went 1 2/3, but allowed 10 runs. 8 of them earned, walked 4, only struck out 1, while Reese Hodges came in after him, pitched 5 innings. 5 hits, allowed 4 runs, just 1 of them earned as his defense let him down, walked 2 and struck out 6 Outlaws hitters. Did a good job at settling down that offense after they put up 10 runs on the starter. See what happens tonight again. Carbajal did walk 27 batters in 29 innings, only managed 21 strikeouts. See what he has in store for these Pioneers hitters. As the throw goes down to second, and we're set for the first time Pioneers come to the plate. Michael Fisher looks like he'll be hitting from the right side to start this ballgame. Fisher was one of the 4 out Pioneers to get a hit against the Wranglers in their last matchup, 1 for 2 with a strikeout looking. Was eventually a pinch hit for the guy waiting on deck in Deshaun Harvey. Does in fact hit from the right side as Carbajal winds and delivers. First pitch taken high for ball one. The 1-0 is swung at and missed, and the count evens at 1-1. That one finds the outside corner. So now Fisher behind 1-2. He's going to have to try to battle back here. Carbajal gave up 21 runs, 19 of them earned for Monterey Peninsula. Now the 1-2 runs inside and it hits him. And Carbajal loses a batter at 1-2. He hit 6 of them during his freshman season. He's got 1 here and it brings in Deshaun Harvey. Batting from the left side as always. Playing third base tonight. Fisher now leads off first. Now from the stretch is Carbajal. That one misses inside for ball one. Crossed up his catcher a little bit there. Gives a couple looks at Fisher over at first. The 1-0 misses wide. So had Fisher at 1-2 and then hit him. Now he's behind 2-0 on the young Heston commit. The 2-0 pitch misses wide. So now a 3-0 count to Harvey. 8 walks and 16 hits on the season, including 2 home runs. It's taking all the way as that one finds its mark, middle. And now a 3-1 count. And the 3-1 pitch misses wide. And a hit batter and a walk. 2 free passes from Carbajal has put runners at first and second, still no one out, as it brings in Ray Ray Zamaripa to the plate as he's worked his OBP up all the way up to 353 on the season. He's done a good job as the season has gone on, being more patient, taking his walks. His last game that he played was that game against the Outlaws, but the bottom of the lineup really set the table. Him and Michael Fisher reached 7 of 8 times. For Zamaripa's credit, walked twice, got a single. That one hits him. It also bounces off the mask of the catcher. Or maybe his arm. Didn't quite see where it hit him as well as he's shaken up. 2-hit batters and a walk have loaded the bases. Still no one out. And the last guy you want to see come to the plate is Jacob Solis. So Solis was held mostly in check in that last game, went 0-for-2 with a walk and scored a run against the Wranglers.
1: Today's hometown hero, number 7, Jacob Solis.
0: The game prior to that reached 3 times and scored 3 runs, including 2 doubles against the Outlaws. Carver Hall back to the windup. As the first pitch is fouled off for strike one. Still no hits on either side, but the Pioneers have loaded the bases. Still no one out with 3 free passes. The 0-1 pitch is taken wide and the count evens. Tribe managed a base runner in that top half. Wasn't able to do anything with it. That one on the ground towards third. It's past the glove of Trujillo. 1 run scores. They're waving and Harvey. Throw will be cut off and another run will score. And it's a 2 RBI single for Jacob Solis as he starts off hot and he starts the scoring. And Pioneers lead 2-0. Pioneers not wasting any time. 4 batters have come to the plate. 4 have reached. First hit of the game, and it knocks in 2 for Paxton Markheim.
1: Next up, first baseman Paxton Markheim.
0: He was hit by a pitch in that last game, went 0-for-2 otherwise. First one just misses the outside corner. And that Outlaws game hit his first collegiate home run, also singled as well. Came after the Jordan Fitzpatrick home run. The 1-0 on the ground towards first, and it's olayed by Sutrina, and then it's Hodges who can't pick it up, and everybody is safe, and the bases are loaded. Really a question of who do you want to give that error on? It was olayed by Sutrina. Hodges has still had a chance, but just whiffed it, trying to pick it up to throw it to first. And now the bases are loaded once again, this time for Carter Simmons, who is no stranger to hitting with the bases loaded. Hit a grand slam to really break that game open against the Outlaws. Entering this game with a .727 slugging, has 3 home runs, 2 doubles, 2 triples. As he tripled in that game against the Wranglers. First pitch, and that's on the line. That's going to get down for a base hit. 1 run will score. They're sending Solis home. Throw comes to the plate. It is in time to get the tag. He did. And Carvajal able to get that first out thanks to his defense. The Pioneers do add another one. They lead 3-0. Simmons didn't waste any time on that single. Out brings in the young catcher Cole Roth with runners at first and second, now 1 out in the inning. The Cal State Bakersfield commit, first AB of the game for him. So first pitch misses and gets past the catcher, and both runners will advance 90 feet. Carbajal has really struggled in this inning. Hit a couple of batteries, walked one. He's given up 2 hits, and the only out he's gotten was from his defense, although they did give up one on that E4. That one misses low. Also bounces out of the glove of Schultz, although he's able to keep it in front of him. Now Roth works with a 2-0 count. He managed one of the 4 hits in that game against the Wranglers as well. The 2-0 chopper back to the pitcher. It's going to roll down the line. It's going to stay fair. And Cole Ross going to have an infield single. How about that? Both runners will stay put, but Roth has himself an infield single on a ball that we traditionally see end up rolling foul. That one rolls fair. The Pioneers have the bases loaded for the 3rd time this inning for Dante Wade.
1: Next up in the Pioneers, Wade
0: currently with a .667 OBP. He's earned 2 walks, been hit by a pitch, His last game went 0-for-1 with a walk and a hit by pitch. Now he's got the bases loaded here, still just one away. Bottom of the first, Pioneers lead 3-0. First pitch misses. Nope, it's called a strike. Although, looked like it might have crossed up Schultz. So it bounced out of his glove. Looked like he was diving, and now they will have a conversation. Not the first time. It feels like they just haven't been on the same page in this inning. He did get the strike call, so it's an 0-1 count here to Wade. Now three hits, three free passes in this inning. The 0-1 pitch, that one stays high, and the count evens to the Zion, Illinois native, playing for the North Central University Rams. The 1-1 outside corner, it's a 1-2 count. Carbajal trying to find a way to get another out in this long inning already. Pioneers have put up three, but they got three more runners standing on the base paths. The 1-2 swung on and missed, got him on the off speed. First strikeout of the game for Carbajal, and there are two away for Jordan Fitzpatrick. Another guy with a grand slam on the season. Got a second home run in that last game against the Outlaws. Try to put up as many runs as you can here early. Don't want to let some of these opportunities pass you by. First pitch misses low. Stopped by Schultz, kept in front of him. It's a 1-0 count. Bases loaded, two outs here. Bottom of the first inning, three in already. Fitzpatrick, the ninth batter to come to the plate. It's the starting pitcher, Powell Salters, awaiting on deck. The 1-0 breaker just lost it on that one. Schultz, another good play to keep it in front of him, just able to glove it, and that's a 2-0 count. Fitzpatrick steps back in league play with a 306 batting average. Finds the outside corner. Now 2-1 to the right fielder tonight for the Pioneers. That one misses as well. Three one with nowhere to put him. Carbajal's got to find a strike. The 3-1 is swung on and missed. A big swing and the count runs full. Markheim stands on at third. Simmons on second. Roth at first. They will all get a head start. Payoff pitch. Misses for ball four, and a run will score. It's an RBI walk for Fitzpatrick. And the bases stay loaded for the man they call Coach D. Played for Morehouse College for a couple of seasons. The first pitch finds a zone for strike one. He enters with the bases loaded. That one on line towards first, softly but foul, and he's behind 0-2. During his 2022 season from Morehouse, appeared in 27 games, had 6 home runs, 5 doubles, hit to a 313 batting average, a 430 OBP. Takes the 0-2 pitch, top of the zone for strike 3. Goes down looking, and the Pioneers strand the bases loaded, but they do score 4 and lead 4-0 as we head to the second here on KNB in the Front Range League Network.
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0: Dalen Salter's out there for a second inning of work. He's got a four-run lead to work with. He allowed one walk, just one base runner in that last inning. Stranded him at second. Now he faces 5-6-7 here in this inning. Started with the catcher, Lucas Schultz. Went 0-for-3 last night. Reached on a fielder's choice. Schultz, the Inglewood, Colorado native. Trying to lead off this second inning. The Tribe, after that second frame in last night's game, went down in a big hole early. They were down 11-0 and could not find a way to get on the scoreboard against the pitching coach and pitcher last night for the Outlaws, A.C. Plum. My fellow broadcaster pitched in that game last night as well, Bob Parsons. He allowed some runs, but overall they just weren't able to crack that scoreboard as much as they wanted to, and now they have to try to find their way to do it here again. So they trail 4-0 early. First pitch. Salter's just lost that one, and it's a 1-0 count. Swings through that one. Count evens at 1-1 to the catcher, Schultz. That one finds the outside corner, and it's a quick 1-2 count. Schultz behind the plate in that last inning, looked a little bit uncomfortable. Again, just looked like him and his pitcher was a little bit out of sync. Now the 1-2 pitch, that one misses inside as he tries to get the front door breaker. Can't quite get the break, and the count evens at 2-2.

2-2 pitch. Misses outside, and the count runs full. Second straight full count Salters has been in. Payoff pitch. Misses low. Second walk of the game. He surrendered. And it is a leadoff base runner for the Tribe, and it will bring in Owen Elzer. No stranger of free passes. He reached twice, once on a walk, once on a hit by pitch. And then also hit an RBI sac fly. Well, two in the game for the Tribe last night. Jacobs also had an RBI sac fly. Alex tried to do the same here in this game. Just find a way to get on base, get some runs in. Next up, scores run to bunt. Tries to put it down, but misses for strike one. Saw Sorolla steal a bag in that last inning. Kind of similar to last night's game with Parsons on the mound. It's a little bit of a longer delivery for a guy who's not a traditional pitcher. As he takes off there, he ends up going back as Elzer pulls back the bunt, and the count evens at 1-1. Harvey playing in at third. Markheim holding him on at first. The 1-1 misses wide. A great play by Roth to get over to get to it. Harvey playing in at third. Markheim holding him on at first. The 1-1 misses wide. A great play by Roth to get over to get to it. Salters comes set with a 2-1 count. Elzer swings through that one. The count evens at 2-2 here, top of the second inning. Pioneers with a 4-0 lead. No one out, runner at first on that leadoff walk. Elzer at the plate. Has had a productive at bat in each of his three he's had here at Oregon Trail Park as Salters checks on the runner over at first, nothing doing. Another two-strike count for Salters in this inning. Schultz takes off. That one misses low, and Roth can't glove it, and Schultz with a stolen bag. Roth was almost able to pick that out of the dirt, make a good throw, just couldn't quite get out of the glove, and another full count for Salters. The payoff pitch, swung on and missed. Big out number one. Schultz stays put at second. And with one out, it brings in the third baseman, Max Trujillo. He had one AB last night where he went down on a ground out. The McCook Community College athlete. That pitch misses wide for ball one. Be a redshirt sophomore this upcoming season during his 2024 senior season in high school at 341 with six doubles. That one lined into center. Wade over on it, can't get to it. Schultz had to wait. Throw comes in to the pitcher, Salters, as he's able to glove it. That is the first hit off of Salters in this game, and now runners at the corners with just one out for Sean Clays. 1-2 with a walk last night, and now in a big spot here early in this one. Next up is the drive, Rick Miller, Sean Clays.

0: Schultz at third, Trujillo at first. Trujillo takes off. Pitch misses wide for ball one. Won't even get a throw. Dangerous spot here in the second frame for Salters. Runners at second and third, just one out. And that one misses low and away, and that's a 2-0 count early in this AB. Another one misses low and away. Do a base open. Would load the bases, but it would put a force at any base. Three-oh pitch, misses in the dirt. Third walk for Salters, and the bases are loaded for the pitch. Starting pitcher from last night's game, Hayden Stack. Last night, only managed to go an inning and two-thirds. He walked four, allowed seven hits. 10 runs came in, 8 of them earned. Only struck out one. First time we'll see him hit in this two-game set at Oregon Trail Park. Big AB here for the Tribe. One out, bases loaded. That first pitch misses high. The fifth straight pitch to miss from Salters. He's back to the windup now with bases loaded. That one finds the corner and the count evens. One hit, three walks. He struck out two so far. Had him out in front of that one, and it's a 1-2 count against Stack, trying to find a big second out. If he can get a strikeout with the runner still staying put, that would be massive. The 1-2 pitch just misses outside and couldn't get the swing. The 2-2 delivery. That one misses outside. Another full count is third of the inning. He had Schultz at 1-2, eventually lost him on a walk. Trying to do the same here to Stack with nowhere to put him. Payoff pitch is fouled off. Stack able to stay alive. Next payoff pitch from Salters. That one misses low, and that will score a run. An RBI walk for Stack. First run of the game for the Tribe scores. They now trail 4-1. Now it's Reese Hodges to hit. You saw him pitch last night as well, playing second base tonight. Hodges went 5 innings of work. Allowed 4 runs, just 1 of them earned. Is that one on the ground toward short? Simmons able to get to it, but he bobbles it. And everybody is safe, and another run scores. Bases are still loaded as the infield comes to the mound to have a quick chat. As they do, I want to let you know tonight's broadcast brought to you by The Dugout. They invite you to come check out the newest recreational option in Scottsbluff, and you can register online at info@thedugoutsb.com. Once again, that's info@thedugoutsb.com. Back to the top of the lineup in Grady Jacobs. He grounded out to short. His first time up. It's now 4-2. Bases still loaded. First pitch swinging as he fouls that one off for strike one. Faced just 4 batters in the first inning. That's the 7th batter he's facing here in the second. That one misses high out of the zone. Looks like Toler's warming up in the bullpen. That pitch misses below the zone. Base is loaded with a 2-1 count, still just one out in the inning. That one can't quite catch the corner. 3-1 count. Just like the last AB, nowhere to put him. The 3-1 delivery misses high and tight, and they walk in another run. It looks like they will make the change. Salters couldn't get that last two outs here in the second inning, and it will be Toler to enter. Again, Salters not a traditional pitcher. Seen a lot of that this year. Just couldn't find the zone with five walks. Did strike out a couple. Got three runners out there, counted to him. Two of them he's only responsible for after that E6. Pioneer scored four in the first inning. Tribe with three here in the top of the second. And Toler will come in with one out, and the base is loaded. To try to maintain that slim one-run lead. First one he's going to face is Brody Sorolis, the San Mateo product, who had four ABs, six plate appearances during his freshman season, where he walked twice, went 0 for 4. Interesting to see if we see him pitch. Didn't pitch last night. Again, he made 13 appearances and pitched to a 3.31 ERA. Toler pitched four innings in a game against the Buckley Bombers, where he went, as I said, went four innings, allowed four runs, struck out three, and walked one. Pitched a game against the Fort Morgan 19U team. Now he's out there against these Colorado Tribe, and it's not an easy task he's got. Enters with a one-run lead here in the top of the second inning. With a slim one-run lead, the base is loaded with one out. Brings in Brody Sorolis. Reached on a walk in his first AB, stole a bag, but was stranded at second. Strike on the outside corner to start this AB. Stack stands at third, Hodges at second, Jacobs at first. The 0-1 pitch drops just below the zone. The count evens at 1-1. Corners are playing in a little bit. That one misses low and away. Three runs have scored in this inning. Three more stand on the base paths. That one chopped up the middle. Simmons charging on it, and he's going to boot it, and another run will score. trying to be quick to potentially get the double play. Instead, they get nothing. And the bases stay loaded as we are now tied. Just one hit in this inning. A couple of errors. Four walks. Now the first pitch to Korth misses high and wide for ball one. That one doesn't catch the zone either. Just misses low, and it's a 2-0 count early. And this performance for Toler. That one catches the corner. Toler, the manager of this Pioneers squad, and assistant coach over at Missouri Valley College. Two, one up the middle. Could be two. Simmons has it. Toss a second for one. Fisher throw over to first. It's not in time, and another run will score. The infield killing it, so Simmons can't quite turn two. But they do get a big second out of the inning. Korth gets another RBI, had one last night.
1: Next up is extra hitter.
0: Brings in Josh Sutrina. First pitch misses outside for ball one. Misses high and wide. Tribe now lead 5-4. Still just one hit in this frame. Runner takes off. Pitch on the ground towards first. Gloved by Markheim. He'll take his time and tag first base, and the inning is over. But the Tribe strike for five. They lead 5-4 as the Pioneers come to bat in the bottom of the second here on KNB in the Front Range League Network.
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0: Both teams hit around in their last frame. But the Tribe get five, the Pioneers got four, and that's where we stand on the West Coast scoreboard. So top of the lineup duo, it's Michael Fisher, Deshaun Harvey, and Rivers Freckleton, who checked in for Zamarripa back in that last inning. Zamarripa was hit by that pitch, and I wonder if that potentially played into that switch. Again, this just being an exhibition game. Don't want to risk any extra injuries. You don't have to. Carvajal out there for a second inning of work, not working, with a one-run lead. See what he can do here in his second inning. See if he can try to rein it in a little bit. First pitch swinging to Fisher. Starts behind 0-1. Was hit by a pitch, and one of the two runs that scored on the Solis singles. That one's fouled out of play, and it's a quick 0-2 count. The 0-2 pitch is fouled off. Fisher hitting from the right side in this AB. Did it his first time as well. Fouled off a couple of those pitches. Top corner of the zone. The next 0-2 delivery. Able to foul it off to stay alive. Fisher, the Scottsbluff native, playing at Western Nebraska Community College. Will be a redshirt freshman this upcoming season. He's gotten a ton of opportunities at the plate. The next 0-2 pitch, able to put a charge into that one, but foul. Count stays at 0-2 to Fisher. Carbajal trying to find a put-away pitch. Hasn't been able to get it quite yet. He hit a couple of batters in that first inning. I'm going to avoid that here. And the 0-2 pitch is swung on it, missed. Caught chasing the high fastball, and there are one out in the inning. Now brings in Deshaun Harvey, who earned a walk his first time up. Also scored on the Solis single. He's now got Freckleton awaiting on deck. First pitch up the middle, softly towards Hodges. Double clutches, and he is out at first. Harvey made it close, but can't get on. Our two out. Hodges was charging over at second. Again, kind of double clutched it a little bit. Now it leads to Rivers Freckleton for the first time in this game. Replacing Zamaripa in the top half of the second. Entering this one with a .341 batting average in league play. A couple of doubles and a home run. First pitch swing at the off speed, 4-1. With Solis on deck. Can get on base. It can create some two-out magic, but he swings through that off-speed as well. He's quickly behind 0-2. Canadian in the right-handed batter's box. One of the two still left in the front range league, the other one being Alon Sieperstad. 0-2 on the ground towards short. It is past the shortstop. Sorolis just couldn't get to it, and a two-out single extends the inning to the aforementioned Jacob Solis. One of the three hits in that first inning, drove in two. See if he can try to keep this two-out rally alive. Freckleton's got some speed. He's stolen eight bags. So he gets checked on. The ball gets away. Freckleton will have second. He'll round second and give it a look, but no chance of getting to third. Now a defensive mistake. Solis can single into that outfield grass. The speed of Freckleton could easily score him. Carbajal has his sign. He sets, gives a look back at second. Now delivers the first pitch to Solis. Goes breaker and catches the outside corner for strike one. Solis knocked in two. Simmons knocked in one. And Fitzpatrick knocked in one on an RBI walk in that first inning. That one off the end of the bat, but foul to the right side. Now Solis quickly behind 0-2. Looks like Carbajal has a little bit more control over that off-speed pitch. Really just couldn't command it in that first inning. He's got a little bit more control here in the second. He's got Solis at 0-2. Pioneers trail by one, trying to tie it up. The 0-2 pitch, that one's hit well out to center. It's sending Elzer back. But he will have enough room to bring it in for out number three. The Pioneers get a hit from Rivers Freckleton, but he's stranded at second. They trail 5-4 as we head to the top of the third here on KDB and the Front Range League Network.
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0: We head to the third inning here at Oregon Trail Park. Pioneers trail 5-4 on the West Coast scoreboard. 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Live from Oregon Trail Park here on KDB in the Front Range League Network, I'm Lucas Macklin. Thank you so much for joining me this Wednesday evening. Reyes Amaripa now comes into play second, replacing Michael Fisher. Maybe we'll see him on the mound today, but it's too early to tell. Stoller, as I said, in his first full inning of work, got the last two outs of that last frame. One reached on an E6. Caleb Korth grounded into a fielder's choice, and Sutrina grounded out to third or to first. Well, that's Lucas Schultz to lead it off here in the second, or in the third. He walked to lead off the second, eventually scored on the Hayden Stack walk. First pitch, and Toller starts out in front of him 0-1. Trying to keep that deficit at 1. He's getting some fairly big wind gust. That one on the ground towards third. It's going to stay fair and just get around the third base bag. And a leadoff single. Tight-roped down the third baseline begins this inning as Schultz has reached twice. Now it brings in Owen Elzer. Who's the one out Salter has got on a strikeout swinging. First time he's been officially retired in this two-game set. That one can't quite catch the corner. Starts behind Elzer 1-0. The 1-0, that one also can't quite catch the corner. A couple of close misses to start this AB. Now it's a 2-0 count to the center fielder Elzer. Schultz gets a good lead, stays there, out on a line towards short. Simmons gloves it, toss to second for one. Zamaripa to first. That one is in time for the twin killing. And as quickly as the Tribe had a runner on, it is eliminated and there are two outs. Saw Simmons struggle a little bit, had a couple of errors in that second inning. Makes a great play on that one to start the double play. And with two outs, it is Max Trujillo trying to extend this third inning. First pitch swinging is fouled out of play for strike one. The Pioneers got four in the bottom half of their first inning. The Tribe followed that up with five of their own in the top half of the second. Now Toller with one more out can work a quick 1-2-3 inning and get those bats back up. That one misses high above the zone. Count evens at 1-1 to the third baseman out of Golden, Colorado. The 1-1 misses low and away. He's missed in that spot a couple of times, just not getting the call from the home plate umpire tonight. Two-one delivery in the dirt. So a 3-1 count. Toller in danger of walking his first batter of the night. Needs to find a strike here to avoid it. 3-1 on the ground towards third. That one will go foul. The count runs full. Like Schultz wasn't able to keep that one quite fair, was Trujillo. Trujillo 1-for-2 over two games. Just had one plate appearance last night. The payoff pitch on the ground towards short. Simmons will have it. Throw to first is not in time, as this time he gives the bang-bang call to the Tribe. Seen a couple over there. Called out. A similar play with Deshaun Harvey. Called the out on the double play, and now a safe call on the infield single to extend the inning to Sean Clays. He walked against Salters his first time up. He fouls that one off the catcher Roth and starts behind 0-1. Toller's given up a couple of hits. One just danced down the third base line for a hit. That one was an infield single. And that one lined to left. That one's going to get down for a base hit. And a couple of two-out hits have extended the inning, and Tribe have something cooking here with two outs for Hayden Stack. He walked in a run his first time up. Stack, the pitcher from last night, kind of similar to Salters, only wasn't able to get out of the second inning. Went an inning and two-thirds, allowed 10 runs, 8 of them earned. It's an RBI walk so far in this game. He's got two more runners on here with two outs in the top of the third as the Tribe trying to add to their one-run lead. That one a jam shot to the right side, but lands foul for strike one. Go let off the inning of for Schultz, then double play. Got two quick outs, and now a couple of back-to-back singles. Runners at first and second with two outs. The 0-1 pitch stays a bit high, and the count evens. Stack the DH in this one after pitching last night. The 1-1, that's chopper towards second. Zamarripa's got it. He'll go to first, and that'll do it for the top of the third. Get a couple of runners on with two outs, but strand them both. And they go down scoreless here in the top of the third. Pioneers come to bat for a short break here on KNDB in the Front Range League Network in the bottom of their third inning.
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0: Pioneers up for their third time today. We'll see if this part of the lineup can get something going. Paxton Markheim reached on an E4, but eventually score on the Jordan Fitzpatrick walk. And then behind him, Carter Simmons and Cole Roth both singled. Simmons was up to left center field, while Roth was just down that third baseline, able to stay fair on an infield single. Brings in Markheim for the second time today here in the third. As the first pitch from Carbajal finds the outside corner for strike one. Carbajal hit a couple batters and walked one in that first inning. In fact, those are the first three batters he faced. He walked one more, but since then has been a lot more accurate as that one is fouled down the third base line. In the last inning, a two-out single from Rivers Freckleton extended the inning, but they weren't able to get anything out of it. Now Markheim in an 0-2 hole. And the 0-2 pitch is swung on and missed for out number one. Now brings in Carter Simmons, who singled the first pitch he saw to left center field. Knocked in a run, but Solis was caught trying to make it two at the plate.
11: Next up, shortstop Carter Simmons.
0: Simmons has been swinging a red-hot bat pretty much all season, especially as of late. Takes the first pitch below the zone for ball one. 386 batting average, a 462 on base. Set a 727 slug. He fouls that one off and the count evens. Second on the team with 15 RBIs, three home runs. He's also stolen a couple of bags. The 1-1 misses inside. He's had a good mix of taking some tough pitches and having good at-bats and also attacking early pitches. That one lined up the middle, and it's olayed by Sorolis at short. Tried to play the ball on a hop, and the ball played him in the second hit of the ball game for Carter Simmons. Puts a one-out base runner on for the young catcher, Cole Roth. His single was a very slow roller down the third base line. Catcher Schultz and third baseman Trujillo was trying to let it go, expecting it to roll foul, which we've seen so often here at this ballpark, but that one didn't have the roll. That one lined back up the middle. It is past the glove of Hodges. Simmons charging for third. He will come in with no throw as they will hold him at third as Elzer struggled with it in the outfield. And once again, this duo of Simmons and Roth have back-to-back singles, and it puts runners on the corners for Dante Wade. He struck up with the bases loaded his first time up. Another big spot for him. Tying run stands 90 feet away at third here in the bottom of the third. Pioneers trail 5-4 on the West Coast scoreboard, trying to knot it up or even take the lead here in this inning. First pitch is in there at the knees for strike one. Carbajal got a strikeout of Markheim and back-to-back singles here for the Pioneers. That one taken wide, count evens. The 1-1 pitch is fouled off, and Wade in another 1-2 count. Same one he sat at in the first inning. He's here in the third inning. He's been retired three times so far this year. It's all been via the strikeout, as he calls time. He's also earned two walks, been hit by a pitch, and he has a single as well. The 1-2 pitch. That one on the line towards third. It is gloved by Trujillo, as that one was well struck, but just right at the third baseman. Now there are two outs for Jordan Fitzpatrick. Big bat near the bottom of this lineup. West Point, Mississippi. He was one of the four Rust College athletes to come in for this Pioneers team. The first pitch is taken inside for ball one. He's the last one still on the team, as Chris Moody and Devin James both just left back as well. Man-man earlier in the season. That one, broken bat, bloop towards right field. That's going to get down for a base hit. It's going to score a run. Roth coming into the third. Throw comes in. It is not in time. Gets away, but not nearly enough for him to advance. And Jordan Fitzpatrick has his second RBI of the game. And he has tied this one up at five. Good base running from Roth. Gets him from first to third. Third hit of the inning. Now it brings in the last hitter in the lineup, Dalen Powell Salters. Trying to turn around his 0-for-1 day in a big way with two runners on as he swings through that first pitch. A big swing at that. Starts behind 0-1. One misses wide, count evens to the hitting coach for the Pioneers, getting his first chance to play in a game this summer. The 1-1 misses, gets passed, and Roth coming to the plate. There will not be a play, and the Pioneers have taken the lead on a wild pitch at 6-5. That's one way to get a run in. To add to that 6-5 lead with Fitzpatrick standing at second. 2-1 lifted to right field out of play, and the count evens at 2-2. Clouds are starting to roll in, although rain isn't projected until around 11 o'clock tonight. 2-2 pitch. Misses low in the dirt. Count runs full. So Salters at the plate. Former player from Morehouse College here on this Pioneers staff. Trying to extend the inning with Fisher awaiting on deck. The payoff pitch misses low. He earns a walk. First walk since the first inning for Carbajal. Puts runners at first and second. Still two outs for Michael Fisher. His third at bat of the game. He's been hit by a pitch and he's struck out swinging. Both times from the right side, he stays on the right side. First one misses low and away for ball one. So all of a sudden that command has kind of lost it a little bit as Carbajal. The 1-0 delivery. Misses low and away. It's a 2-0 count. Fisher started this game in the leadoff spot, still stands in there, moved out of second for Zamarripa, but now he's hitting in the right-handed batter's box. Takes the 2-0 pitch outside corner. Two one is fouled back, and now a 2-2 count to the Pioneers hitter and Michael Fisher. Carball gave a look over at first, now comes set. Gives a look back at second, now the 2-2 pitch. And that one hit him. Second time he's been hit today. Been a little bit of a ball magnet himself, and the bases are loaded for Deshaun Harvey. Big spot for him here. He's walked and he's grounded up to second. It was a very close play at second. Bang, bang, that went the way of the Tribe. Big chance to add to that 6-5 lead. Carbajal back to the windup. It's the first pitch taken high for ball one. Harvey with his smooth swing from the left side. He's had a couple of home runs, both off the Outlaws pitcher Carter Reisig. The 1-0 misses high and away. Got a 2-0 count, big spot in this ball game. Chance to break this one open. That one finds the outside corner, able to bring it down a little bit. A 2-1 is fouled out of play. Now it's a 2-2 count. Harvey on the season, he's been used as a pinch runner at times, so he scored 17 runs. He's stolen 8 bags. He's seen some really good base running moments from him this year. Trying to do something with the bat at the plate. 2-2 is foul tipped into the glove for out number 3. And the Pioneers strand the bases loaded for the second time in just 3 innings. They do get 2 runs and retake the lead at 6-5, but once again it feels like they could have had more. Either way, the Pioneers will take a 6-5 lead into the fourth here on KNDB and the Front Range League Network.
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0: Pioneers take that 6-5 lead. Toler out there for another inning of work. He's given up 3 hits so far. Hasn't walked anybody, and he still hasn't surrendered any runs. As he warms up, let you know tonight's broadcast brought to you by Russell's Automotive, your family-owned go-to for all your quality automotive repair needs. Also brought to you by Hurstead Monument Company, serving the Valley for over 100 years. Toler has gone 4 innings in each of his 2 appearances this season. Went 4 innings in his last one anyway against the Bombers. He allowed 4 runs in those 4 innings. So far it's looked good. He's got the 10-hole hitter, Reese Hodges, to start this fourth inning. First pitch taken high for ball one. Hodges reached on an error by Simmons at short, eventually scored. That one lands in there. Count evens at 1-1. Again, Hodges last night basically did what Toller's doing. Came in to shut down the Outlaws' offense. Allowed just one earned run in five innings of work. That pitch misses wide. That one misses outside and low. In that same spot Toller's been nibbling at. Just outside the zone. And now Hodges with a 3-1 count here. First batter at the top of the fourth. Misses that one low and away and loses him. Second time Hodges has reached. And now it's back to the top of the lineup in the form of Grady Jacobs. Walked in a run back in the second. He's also grounded out to short. Solomon left field miscalculated a couple of balls last night. That one's fouled out of play in left field. One of those being off the bat of Brock Berry where he just lost it in left field. Allowed Berry to get a long single. Another miss just outside the zone. Count evens at 1-1. Jacob's one of the three Monterey Peninsula players. That one line in left field, that's going to get down for a base hit. Just the second ball we've seen that well struck off the bat of, or off the arm of Toller, I should say. Now it's runners at first and second with nobody out for Brody Sorolas as the Tribe trying to retake the lead in this ballgame. Sorolas has walked. He's also reached on an error. First pitch is fouled out of play. It was the first batter that Toller faced in the second. Another one of those ground balls to Simmons. Maybe they can try to turn two. They did it in the last inning. The 0-1 misses low. A great stop by Roth in that left-handed batter's box. I'm saying that a lot. He is a great backstop to pitch to as he does not let things get past him often. The 1-1, and just as I say that, ball gets past him. Never really believed in the broadcaster's curse, but that was clear a sign you'll see of one of them. Suspected that ball to bounce a little bit higher and didn't quite. And now runners at second and third with nobody out for Sorolas with a 2-1 count. That one finds the corner and it's a 2-2 count to the shortstop Sorolas, a two-way player for San Mateo. Toller sets and delivers. That one on the line to left. Freckleton on his way back. It's over his head. That will score both runs. That will give the Tribe the lead right back. So we are in a very much back and forth ball game. Sorolas got all of that one. He knocks in two. His second and third RBI of the game. Tribe now leads 7-6 on the West Coast scoreboard. Brings in at Caleb Korth, the Westcliff commit out of Parker, Colorado. Runner takes off. Pitch is called a strike. Throw down. And he's in there safely. Didn't slide. Must have thought the throw wasn't coming, but it was a very close play. Pitch was called a strike. Now the infield is going to come in here, trying to limit the damage in this inning. That one is swung on and missed, and an 0-2 count to the extra hitter, Korth. It's 0-2, reached on a fielder's choice, and he's popped out to second. He stole three bags last night in the game against the Outlaws, and he went on that one. Toller's got his first strikeout and a big out number one. Infield will stay put with one out. Brings in Josh Sutrina. The only Tribe player to not reach in some form. Did reach three times last night, once on a single and on two errors. He takes the first pitch in there for strike one. A walk, a hit, and a double. Two runs in, third one, standing 90 feet away with one out. That one softly in right field, and with the infield playing in, that one's going to get through for an RBI single for Josh Sutrina. It's now 8-6 Tribe. And he continues to Lucas Schultz. Seven hits on both sides, eight runs for the Tribes, six runs for the Pioneers, a couple of errors on both sides as well. First pitch low and away for ball one. Difference in this one, Tribe have stranded five in three innings. The Pioneers have stranded seven in three innings. That one line right center field. It's Michael Fisher, who's in at right field, to get under it for out number two. It's continually switching around the players here in this exhibition game. Two outs, runner standing at first. It's Owen Elzer. He's now the only Tribe player to not reach. So that pitch misses low for ball one. Incorrectly said that Sutrina was the only one. Without the Sutrina single, it's Elzer, the last one to reach. That one on the outside corner finally gets that spot. Count evens at 1-1. Three in, one on, two outs here in this inning for the Tribe. Check over at first, just trying to keep him honest. Pioneers' final exhibition before the final stretch of this Front Range League season. 1-1, up the middle, that's through for a base hit. And now Elzer reaches for the first time today on a single. Runners at first and second with two outs. Pioneers back in action here at Oregon Trail Park tomorrow night against the Outlaws. They travel to Fort Morgan on Friday, off day on Saturday before they take on the Outlaws again here at Oregon Trail Park on Sunday. It's now Trujillo who digs in. He's 2-for-2 with two singles. First one at the letters for strike one. Scored in that first inning on the Reese Hodges ground ball to short. Is that one lifted right field? Should be playable for Fisher. He's coming on in on it. It's going to bloop in front of him. They're going to send the run home. Throw comes to the plate. They're going to hold him now. As a great strike from Fisher would have gotten him out, so a good decision to decide to hold him back. That blooped with the wind kind of pushing in from Fisher's direction. Just killed it. And now the bases are loaded after three straight singles. Or three singles in the last four batters, I should say. For Sean Clays, he also has reached twice. Once on a walk and once on a hit. First pitch up the middle. Zamaripa's got it. He will take it to second himself. a great dig to avoid any more damage, but the Tribe get three. They lead by two. So we head to the bottom of the fourth here on KNDB in the Front Range League Network.
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3: Back here at Oregon Trail Park, through 3.5 innings, these two teams have combined to strand 15 base runners. 8 on the side of the Tribes, 7 on the side of the Pioneers. We got Ray Zamaripa, Rivers Freckleton, and Jacob Solis due up in this inning. As that's going to really mess up my scorebook. We'll see how. I'll just throw him down here. Ray was hit by a pitch, his lone at bat is the first pitch in there for strike one. Both these teams have missed on some big opportunities, but they've also cashed in some. It's 8-6. So that one popped up left side. Should be playable in the infield. Sorolis calling everybody off, and he's got it for out number one. Well, now I stand corrected. Well, Freckleton goes out, and it's Solis duo. Jacob Solis now due up, the DH in tonight's ball game, with one out. First pitch, big swing. Trying to cut that lead in half, but comes up empty in its own one. And he launches that one deep out to left. Jacobs gives it a look. He leaps. Did he make the catch? He did. Takes a hit away from Jacob Solis, and there are two away. Gave it a ride, but just missed it. And now it's Paxton Markheim. Last up for the Pioneers here in the fourth. The Pioneers have had at least one runner on in each of the first three innings. They've had a couple of long innings. So he chops that one back with the middle. Should be playable. Carbajal throw to first is in time, and it is a quick five-pitch, 1-2-3 inning for Carbajal. Gets a little bit of help from his defense, and the Pioneers trail by two as we head to the fifth here on KNEB in the Front Range League Network.
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3: First time the Pioneers haven't gotten a runner on base. And now the Tribe will come to bat here in the fifth inning, trying to extend that 8-6 lead. Got three runs off Toler in that last inning. Just had a Outlaws dizzy bat race in between innings, and it was the

0: shortstop Gideon Leslie, who got the win, who missed yesterday's game with an illness. Good to see him back at the ballpark, and now the Pioneers even try to do something similar. It was a quick 1-2-3 inning, just five pitches for Carbajal in the bottom of the fourth. Now Toler in his third full inning of the game, entered midway through the second. Did have some defensive switches in this game, or in this inning, I should say. Dante Wade moves from center to right. Fitzpatrick enters back in to play in center, and it's Michael Fisher coming in to play first base. It's Toler out there for his fifth inning, or here in the fifth inning, trying to keep this two-run deficit where it's at for the Pioneers. Pios haven't lost an exhibition game yet this year. It was a close first one against the Fort Morgan 19U team. They took the second one 10-0, and then they played the Buckley Bombers, won that one in run rule fashion as well. But this Colorado Tribe team wanting revenge after last night against the Outlaws. Really just putting themselves in a deep hole early, not able to work out of it. They were in a hole early in this one. We're down 4-0, but immediately came back with five runs of their own. Since then, it's been back and forth. First pitch swinging off the bat of Hayden Stack. But he fouls that one out of play for strike one. Stack with a walk and a ground out so far in this ball game. Following him will be Reese Hodges, who's reached twice. And then the top of the lineup due up here in the fifth. There's no one loosening in the Pioneers dugout. Toler sets and delivers the 0-1 pitch to Stack. That one is fouled out of play. And so a quick 0-2 count. Hayden Stack, the Pacific University athlete, still trying to search for his first hit of the game. Although he did walk in a run back in the second. The 0-2 pitch swung on and missed. A disappearing curveball for out number one. Now it brings in Reese Hodges, who began that fourth inning rally with a walk. The only walk that Toler has surrendered, and of course that walk came in to score. See it happen so often. Toler sets and delivers. First pitch is fouled off. So a quick 0-1 count to the second baseman who pitched last night for this Tribe team. The 0-1 misses outside, and the count evens at 1-1. Hodges standing in the right-handed batter's box. He's reached twice in this game, once on an error to the shortstop. He also walked, as I said, in that last inning to start the rally. Toler trying to match that 1-2-3 inning from Carbajal in the last frame. Looks like we might have some rain incoming in a little bit. That one's fouled out of play. Count evens at 2-2. That one stays high. The count runs full. trying to avoid walking Hodges for the second time in as many innings. Payoff pitch is fouled out of play. Count still full to Hodges. One out here. Top of the fifth inning. Pioneers trail 8-6. It's been an exciting back and forth game. It's the Pioneers trying to stay within striking distance. We've seen this team be able to put up a couple of runs with a simple bloop and blast. As I said, you got to keep it within striking distance. Toler sets. The next payoff pitch. Down on the ground towards third. Harvey's got it. Throw to first. In the dirt, and it's past Fisher. And for the second time in this game, as Hodges will get to second easily, he will reach on an error, this time a throwing error by Harvey. So I'll make one of those when he played third base against the Outlaws. He's going to make that throw plenty of times in practice, but in the game, not able to make that one. And a one-out runner in scoring position for the Tribe here, top of the fifth inning. Again, trying to add to that 8-6 lead. It's the top of the lineup here. Grady Jacobs and Brady Sorolis both got hits against Toler in that last inning. A single for Jacobs and a double off the bat of Sorolis scored two. First pitch up the middle. It's going to drop in front of Fitzpatrick. Throw will come into the plate. I just had to make sure that ball dropped, so he only gets to third, but that puts runners on the corners with just one out for the dangerous batter of Sorolis, who's reached all three times, once on a walk, once on an E6, and once on that double that plated two. He's driven in three so far in this game. More ducks in the pond for him here. Pioneers have turned one double play so far in this game. First pitch taken high for ball one. That one popped up left side of the infield. Carr Simmons can't find it. Harvey's under it, though, as that one blew back towards him. Four out number two. Good communication there between the left side of the infield to make sure someone was able to get under it. With two outs, runners still stand at the corners for Caleb Korth. He went down swinging his last time up. Still yet to get a hit or reach. So he reached on a fielder's choice. Pitch, called a strike. Throw goes down to second. Zamaripa playing in front, trying to keep that run from scoring. Would have been a close play with a strong throw from Roth, but just wanted to make sure that run does not score. Two runners in scoring position for Korth. The 0-1 pitch. That one taken just above the letters, and the count evens. Pioneers trying to strand two more runners of the Tribe. They've already stranded eight in this game through four. That one on the corner. Count moves to 1-2. The Tribe not trying to let more opportunities pass them by. 1-2 pitch swung on and missed. Korth goes down swinging. He strikes him out again, and he strands two in scoring position, and the Pioneers still trail by two. So we head to the bottom of the fifth here on KNEB in the Front Range League Network.
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0: Jackson Carbajal out there for his fifth inning of work, and why not? He has been excellent so far. He's been excellent as of late, really. Again, for those four runs scored in the first, was able to shut them out in the second. A couple more runs scored in the third, but a 1-2-3 fourth. On just five pitches. Now he faces Carter Simmons, Cole Roth, and Dante Wade. But this is the part of the lineup that's had his number. Specifically, Simmons, Roth, and Fitzpatrick have all reached a couple of hits for both Simmons and Roth. And then Fitzpatrick reached on a walk, and he's also singled. So he has two RBIs today. Simmons trying to keep his perfect day alive. He's 2-for-2. And Pioneers trail 8-5 on the Wesco scoreboard, trying to fight back here. It's been back and forth all night between these two squads. His first pitch is taken at the letters for strike one. One misses low and away. Able to take that one and count evens at 1-1. He fouls that one off. Now he's going to fight from behind 1-2. Single on the first pitch he saw back in the first. Took a 2-1 pitch for a single his last time up. First time he's been in a two-strike count today. Three home runs on the season. They've come at three different ballparks. Now the 1-2 pitch. That one back up the middle for a base hit. Carbajal tried to get his glove back up towards him quick enough, but couldn't get it there. And Simmons is now 3-for-3, and now it's Cole Roth's turn to try to go 3-for-3. Couple of singles for him. Scored on a wild pitch in the third inning. At that point, made the game 6-5. Now the Pioneers trail 8-6. Bottom of the fifth. Pioneers themselves have stranded seven runners on. First pitch swinging for Roth, but he fouls that one back for strike one. Both these teams have just missed on some opportunities here in this one. We talk about that a lot. Can come back to haunt you. Well, one of these teams is going to come back to haunt. The 0-1 pitch gets him off stride. Pulled the string on him. He's behind 0-2. Now Roth has to battle in his first two-strike count of the day. Saw Simmons do that perfectly with a single back up the middle. Now the 0-2 pitch, swung on and missed at a pitch in the dirt, back-to-back off speeds, and the fourth strikeout of the game for Carbajal. Now with one out, brings in Dante Wade. So far in this game, he's hit with five runners on in his two ABs. Strikeout swinging his first time up. Second time up, he hit the ball on a knob, but right to the third baseman. First pitch taken high for ball one. Third baseman over there, Trujillo. The 1-0 is fouled out of play, and the count evens at 1-1. Wade, the 5'9 freshman at North Central University in Minnesota, gives a look over at first is Carbajal. The 1-1. Able to spit on that one below the zone. Make it 2-1. Simmons leads off first after his leadoff single. The 2-1 popped up behind the plate and out of play. So a 2-2 count. Roth went down swinging on three pitches, and now Wade in a 2-2 count. Two pitch, can't quite catch the front door, and the count runs full to Wade. Good battle here from Wade in that right-handed batter's box. The payoff pitch called for strike three. Wade thought it was below the zone, and he might have an argument. So that one was down around the knees, might have caught the zone. It's tough, but he goes down looking. And the fifth strikeout of the game for Carbajal. Now two outs. Runner still stands at first for Jordan Fitzpatrick. He's reached both times. The first pitch misses low for ball one. Looked awfully close to where that strike three was called for Wade. Swings on that one and fouls it directly back. Patrick with two home runs on the season, both of them coming here at this ballpark. Simmons initially takes off, then decides against it, but doesn't matter because that one's fouled off. And now Fitzpatrick behind 1-2. Another two-strike count for Carbajal. He's got two strikeouts, and he surrendered a single. So it looks like the home plate umpire is going to need a new set of baseballs. Count stands at 1-2 to the Pioneers outfielder that's been moving all around the place. He's currently in center field. The 1-2 pitch taken high. Count evens at 2-2. Fitzpatrick has shown pop. He can tie this game with one swing of the bat, but right now with a 2-2 count, trying to extend this bottom of the fifth. Grounds that one back up the middle, off the glove of Carbajal. He's going to play it, only play as the first. It's not in time. He pulled his foot. And everybody is safe. It's going to be a bang-bang play either way. Carbajal just not able to glove it initially. Has to run back to try to rush the throw. Fitzpatrick is safe over there. He's reached all three times, and now it's Dalen Salter's his third time up. He reached on a walk his last time. Big spot here. Chance to cut into that lead. First pitch swinging. He'll start behind 0-1 on that foul ball. Rahal sets. Gives a look at second. Now delivers the 0-1 pitch. That one misses low and away. Good stop by Schultz to keep it in front of him. Carbajal gives a look at second. Now time is called as everyone will reset themselves. Pioneers put up four runs in the first. The Tribe answered with five of their own. Bottom of the third, Pioneers got two. And then top of the fourth inning, the Tribe immediately answered with three more. The 1-1. That one called ball two below the zone. Each time the Pioneers have scored, the Tribe have answered with one extra run. The 2-1 popped up right side of the infield. Hodges coming in on it. It's the first baseman who calls everybody off, and he's got it for out number three. So the Pioneers strand two more base runners, and they still trail by two. As we head to the sixth inning here at Oregon Trail Park on KNEB in the Front Range League Network.
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7: We already know, again, we know she has size 14 feet or something like that. So,
0: 3-5 here at Oregon Trail Park. Colorado Tribe, second game in 2 days for them. They lead 8-6. 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So Freckleton enters, or comes into the infield. Either play short or third. We'll see where Simmons goes. Harvey moves out to left. Looks like Simmons will stay at short, and Freckleton will come into play at third. So Freckleton and Harvey give a quick switch. Roth still behind the plate. Harvey in left, Fitzpatrick in center, and it's Wade in right with Freckleton at third, Simmons at short. Somebody put second, Fisher at first, Toller at the plate. Behind the plate is Roth. And it will bring in Josh Sutrina. Singled his last time up on that infield in play. 1-for-3 on the day with that RBI. First pitch gets the outside corner for strike one. Toller has been scoreless. In three of the four full innings he's pitched. Get three runs in that fourth frame. That one hit well to left center. That could be trouble. That one's deep back at the wall. It is off the base of the wall. So Trina will get into second with a leadoff double. The second double the Tribe have hit. For the second straight inning, the Tribe will begin with a runner in scoring position. Now brings in Lucas Schultz. A walk, a single, and a flyout to right so far in this ballgame. That one in there, middle for strike one. Toller now trying to work around that leadoff double by Sutrina. Pioneers have gone scoreless in two straight innings offensively. You don't want this lead to grow any bigger. The 0-1, a beauty, falls in there. And an 0-2 count. So the catcher, Schultz. Toller gives a look back at second, delivers the 0-2 pitch. Schultz able to just foul that one off to stay alive. The 0-2, that one's fouled off just above the Tribe dugout. Toler so far has gone 3 2/3. Allowed those three runs that all came in the fourth inning. He has surrendered 9 hits. Defense has hurt him a little bit as well. Huge lead. Runner takes off. Pitch called a ball. Throw down. He is safe. Another weird play at third. It was kind of like a half slide. But just had a massive lead over at second. And Roth with no real chance to throw him out. Although, again, he made it close. He's got an extremely strong arm. We've seen it be extremely accurate so far. The 1-2 is taken high, and the count evens. Infield's going to stay back, potentially allow a run to score, but in order to get an out. That one is fouled out of play. Like Toler had something to say, someone back there. Count stays at 2-2, runner at third, nobody out here in this inning. The 2-2 is just able to be fouled off again. Schultz not going down easily. A couple of times he's just thrown those defensive swings and he's been able to stay alive. Toler comes set, arms at his chest, the 2-2. That one is fouled off to the right side. Schultz just in a long battle here in the top of the sixth inning. Trying to get some extra run support with one run standing 90 feet away. With the infield playing in, pretty much anything outside of to the pitcher on the ground would score him. Is that one lifted left field? Harvey over on it. He's got it for out number one. Throw will come in. It will pull Roth up the third base line. And that will work for a sac fly. A fantastic at-bat from Lucas Schultz. And the Tribe now lead 9-6 here, top of the sixth. Can't ask for any at-bat better than that. I mean, he fouled off a ton of tough pitches. And was able to lift something into left field. Good play by Harvey on a good read to at least make an out. But Schultz did his job, got that run in from third. Now the first pitch, check swing, foul ball to Owen Elzer. Starts behind 0-1. Single back in the fourth, he's 1-for-3. He's also struck out swinging, he's grounded into a double play. Toler sets and delivers the 0-1 pitch. Doesn't get the call on that one. The count evens at 1-1. That one gets the call at the letters that time, and it's a 1-2 count into the center fielder, Elzer. And Elzer last night went 0-for-0. He was walked, he was hit by a pitch, and he drove in a run on a sac fly. The 1-2 swung on and missed. A beauty from Toler, his fourth strikeout. And with two outs, it brings in the third baseman, Max Trujillo. He is 3-for-3 with 3 singles, trying to stay perfect here in his 4th at bat. And first pitch fouled off for strike one. Pioneers will have the top of the lineup due up in the next frame. Both times the top of the lineup has started an inning. First Toler's got to get the final out in this frame. One run has already scored in this inning, trying to not allow any more to come in. That one just able to foul that one off the end of the bat. Either way, it's an 0-2 count. Toler sets once again. The 0-2 pitch doesn't quite drop in at the top of the zone. One in this inning. Tribe extend the lead to 9-6. Now the 1-2. That one on the ground towards short. Freckleton will cut it off. Throw to first in the dirt. It is dug out by Fisher, and he's out at first for out number 3. But a double off the bat of Josh Sutrina and a fantastic at-bat from Lucas Schultz scores a run, and the Pioneers now trail the Tribe 9-6 as we head to the bottom of the 6th here on KNEB in the Front Range League Network.
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0: Pioneers come to bat here, bottom of the 6th inning. It is a new pitcher on the mound. And that might be a blessing in disguise for the Pioneers, as last 2 innings they had really struggled against Carbajal. It will be Sean Clays entering to pitch. Not quite sure who's in right field for him. He was in right field. We'll finish the day off for Carbajal. He allowed 9 hits, 6 runs came in, only 5 of them earned. He walked 3, struck out 5, hit a couple of batters. They also stranded 9 runners in those 5 innings, which is a huge number for this Tribe squad, because it could have been a much different ballgame otherwise. Michael Fisher, the first one to come to bat here in this inning. It does look like it is Henry Dingus out in right. Played last night, was not in the starting lineup today. And now Michael Fisher, the leadoff hitter, will lead it off. He's reached twice on 2 hit by pitches. He also struck out swinging. That one in there for strike one. First time he'll swap around and hit from the left side in this ballgame. The 0-1 delivery from Clays. That one lifted right to center field. That's going to get down for a base hit. And that's a good way to start. Lead it off with a base runner. His first hit of the day. And that'll be Deshaun Harvey as the right-handed pitching Clays will face a couple of left-handed hitting batters. And Harvey will enter in this one 0-for-2 with a walk, a ground out, and a strikeout. Squares around a bunt. Puts it down left side. It's a beauty. It's played. No play will be made by Trujillo. And how about that? A bunt single for Deshaun Harvey, and the Pioneers are cooking here. Top, bottom of the sixth inning. Back-to-back singles. Now it brings in Ray Zamarripa. He is 0-for-1. He's been hit by a pitch, and he popped out to the second baseman his last time up. See what we can do here with Jacob Solis on deck, who just missed a home run his last time up. Also had a hit taken away from him after a great catch by Grady Jacobs, which is good to see after a couple of tough plays last night and left. First pitch, a very loopy breaker, almost looked like a 12-6 curve. Misses inside for ball one. The 1-0 is popped out of play. Zamarripa a little off stride on that one, and the count evens at 1-1. Big inning here. Pioneers with a couple of leadoff base runners. It feels like if you're going to do something, now's the time to do it. Now time is called. I said Zamarripa's been working really well at the plate. He's only struck out 12 times in 24 games. He's walked 12 times. The OBP up at 353. The result maybe off the bat, not exactly what you want to see, but again, he's been great at the plate, and that's kind of the first step. Just working good at bats, eventually you'll start finding your pitches, and eventually you'll start finding holes in the defense. Conversation between the pitcher and the catcher, and as they talk, we'll talk to you about Ryan's Welding, selling PJ Texas trailers in a wide variety of sizes, as well as offering a full-service welding shop. Tonight's broadcast also brought to you by Vieira Wireless, Hometown Groups, Global Reach, Vieira Wireless, Scottsbluff. It's a 1-1 count to Zamarripa, who's kind of been all over the place, settled in at second base as of late. A couple of looks back at second, now the 1-1 pitch. That one's popped up behind the plate. So Zamarripa behind 1-2 in this AB. Fisher off second, Harvey off first. The 1-2, a breaker that Zamarripa is able to spit on, and the count evens at 2-2. Two-two breaker, but again, that one stays inside. Tough to tell if it's supposed to be more of a curve or a 12-6. Either way, it hasn't been able to break inside, so the count runs full. Have to avoid a walk here. He doesn't. That one misses low, and the bases are juiced. Been a lot of bases loaded ABs for the Pioneers. They've stranded nine. Well, now you've got to find something here. It's going to be Rivers Freckleton on deck. Looks like he will take his second AB here in the sixth inning. Unless they pull switcheroo on me again. Solis just missed a home run his last time up. Chance to do some big-time damage. First pitch breaker. Doesn't get the call outside the zone for ball one. Lead-off singles from Fisher and Harvey. Now the well-earned walk by Zamarripa. The 1-0 is fouled off. The front range leader in home runs and RBIs. He scored 26 runs on the season. He's had 11 doubles, 3 triples in league play this year. The 1-1 breaker. That one misses outside. That loopy curveball enters really slow. Been able to kind of identify it early and either lay off of it or attack it so far. The 2-1, another fastball, he's fouled out of play. Count now at 2-2. Bases loaded to Solis. No one out in this inning. Pioneers trying to fight back from a 9-6 deficit. That one misses outside, and another full count. Nowhere to put him. Clay is on the mound, still yet to retire his first batter of the game. The payoff pitch is fouled out of play. Solis with a great AB here. Saw it from Zamarripa. We're seeing it from Solis here. Clays has a sign. Now the next 3-2 pitch. Able to spit on that one outside the zone. An RBI walk for Jacob Solis. Third RBI of the game. And the Pioneers able to add another one to their scoreboard. It's now 9-7. Tribe. Bases stay loaded. Still no one out. And it's Rivers Freckleton getting his second AB of the game. Once again in a big spot. Looks like Caden Ferguson's going to step into the on-deck circle. He singled his only time up to the plate. Takes that one above the zone for ball one. Kind of similar to what we saw last night. Pioneers letting some other guys get some ABs here in this game. Able to hold off on that one above the zone. Count is 2-0 to the Canadian. He's able to spit on that one. Once again, nowhere to put him for Clays. Still no one out. He's got to find a way to throw a strike here after back-to-back walks. The 3-0 gets the outside corner on that one. Here's a 3-1. That one misses low, and another walk, his third straight walk. And that will knock in another run. Now Caden Ferguson's going to get a chance, and now here comes the Tribe coach. It's got to be Cole Roth stepping into the on-deck circle. So it looks like they've skipped Markheim and Simmons, and this time through the lineup. It'll be the pitcher Caden Ferguson who gets a chance. Clay is outside of that meeting, showing some frustration behind the mound. Tough to tell if they're making a switch or not. Looks like there is going to be some kind of switch. I believe that is Lucas Schultz, who actually came from the dugout, so it looks like he will go to the mound. Just a rough outing for Sean Clay as he exits with the bases loaded. All those runners will be accounted to him. Didn't record a single out. Behind the plate is going to be Max Trujillo. We'll see how they do this infield orientation. So So new pitcher on the mound is Lucas Schultz. He was the catcher. Now he comes in to pitch. Again, Trujillo goes behind the plate. Clays will stay in the game. Looks like he'll stay in the infield. Or maybe I stand corrected. Will be, I believe, Ethan Alejo who will enter the game. I would assume to play third base. He played there last night. So Clays exits with Alejo coming to play third. Again, Trujillo behind the plate catching the former catcher Lucas Schultz. And as he warms up, good time to let you know tonight's broadcast brought to you by Clean Harbors. For more than a quarter of a century, Clean Harbors has been providing environmental and industrial waste management services to Kimball and the surrounding communities. They are the industry-leading provider of treatment, incineration, destruction, and disposal of hazardous waste in North America. They are proud to bring sustainable jobs and waste management services to the area and pride themselves on being an integral part of the surrounding communities. Clean Harbors, people and technology creating a better environment. So Caden Ferguson will insert a hit today. Pioneers trail by just one run now. Bases still loaded with no one out. Fisher and Harvey led off with singles and then three straight walks of Ray Zamarripa, Jacob Solis, and Rivers Freckleton. Ferguson did take an AB against Carter Reisig earlier this season. It's the first pitch in there for strike one. Scorebook might be even messier than it was last night, but we muscle on. That one called strike two. Questionable call, but he's going to have to battle here behind 0-2. Enfield is playing in for the Tribe. On deck circle stands Cole Roth. He's able to hold off on that one. Count now 1-2 to the Pioneers pitcher, getting the second AB of the season. And he lines that one left field. That's going to get through for a base hit. It'll score a run. Second run is Solis. Throw will be cut off, and Solis will score. And Caden Ferguson flips this game upside down with a two RBI single, and the Pioneers take a 10-9 lead. How about that? Zamarripa and Solis both score on the Caden Ferguson 2 RBI single. And now it is Cole Roth. Simmons does not take an AB here. Roth, 2-for-3, couple of singles, and a strikeout swing. Still no one out in the inning. The Pioneers now lead 10-9 on the West Coast scoreboard. Pitch misses high for ball one. Off the young catcher has looked excellent back there. He's made some sharp throws tonight from behind the plate. Grounds that one towards short. Tough play for Sorolis. Only plays to first, and he's not in time. He was playing Freckleton behind him. Usually see that the other way around. It was a long run. Didn't even try to throw it to second. Went to third. He can't make the play, and the bases are loaded on the infield single for Cole Roth, his second of those in the game. Bases loaded once again for Dante Wade. He has been up to plate two or three times with a ton of runners on. As he checks his swing, he did go. Ball gets away. Freckleton coming to the plate. Toss home. Dropped by the pitcher, and it's not in time. And everyone will move up, and Freckleton will score on the wild pitch. Now runners at second and third. It's an 0-1 count after Wade did go for that one. That one misses, but a good stop by Trujillo on that one. The count evens at 1-1. Pioneers now lead 11-9. We've seen this Tribe team respond every single time the Pioneers have scored. That one at the knees. Now Wade behind 1-2. Wade went down looking on a pitch around there for strike 3 in his last AB. Lines that one left center field. It's going to be brought in by Jacobs, but it should be plenty deep enough for the sac fly, as Ferguson will come around to score on the sac fly from Dante Wade. Pioneers keep adding on. It's now 12-9 here in the bottom of the sixth inning. Now Jordan Fitzpatrick will step in with two outs, runner at second base. Fitzpatrick has reached all three times, couple of singles and a walk. He's knocked in two runs. First pitch swinging. Can't get to it for strike one, though. It's Roth leading off second. Fitzpatrick at the plate trying to stay perfect. Swings through that one, and he's quickly behind 0-2. Schultz shakes a couple of times, now agrees and comes set. Gives a look at second. Now the 1-2 pitch on the ground towards second. Should be playable by Hodges. Throws it on to first for out number 3, but the Pioneers strike for 6. Flip this game on its head. Excuse me, that was 2 outs. I was reading the wrong inning. So Dalen Salters will get an AB here in the bottom of the 6th as well. First pitch in there for strike 1. Roth does advance to third with 2 outs on that ground out to second. Fisher, who started off this inning with a single, awaits on deck. Misses, gets away. Roth going to try to take home. It's going to be close, but the pitcher isn't there. It's misplayed. And Roth scores on the wild pitch. Pioneers now lead 13-9 after 7 runs have scored in this inning. Count is even at 1-1 to Salters. Lines that one right center field. Over on it is Dingus, and he's got plenty of time to bring it in for out number 3. Gave it a ride, but just got under it. The inning is over. The Pioneers, as I was saying earlier, turn this game on their head. They score 7, go from down 3 to up 4 as we head to the 7th inning here on KNB in the Front Range League Network.
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0: Eric Toler enters for the 7th. Pioneers in the lead 13-9. 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They've been servicing the Western Nebraska Panhandle since 1933. Top of the seventh inning. Some more defensive switches. Looks like Freckleton's over to play short. Zamaripa comes over to play third. And Harvey will move over to play second. Solis enters defensively to play in center. It's Wade over in left. And Fitzpatrick out in right.

0: Leave Ethan Alejo, who entered for Sean Clays, to hit here. Takes the first pitch for strike one. Doesn't get that call count, evens at 1-1. Clays, who could not record an out on the mound. Alejo last night reached twice, once on a fielder's choice. He was also hit by a pitch. Outside corner that time gets the call. It's a 1-2 count. That one drops below the zone. Alejo, good job to hold up on it. The count evens at 2-2. Alejo, another one of these Monterey Peninsula College athletes. Takes that one for strike three, the fifth strikeout for Toler, and there's one away. And with one out, it brings in Hayden Stack. 0 for 2 with a strikeout and a ground out. He's also walked and scored. He walked in a run as well back in the second inning. A lot of crooked numbers in this one. 4 runs for the Pioneers in the first, 5 for the Tribe in the second. Pioneers put up 7 in the bottom of the sixth. Now Stack takes that one for strike one. Said this earlier, but every time the Pioneers have scored, the Tribe have responded, and they've responded with one more. Stack fouls that one off, and he's quickly behind 0-2. But not off to a good start in this inning. A Stack behind 0-2 after that quick strikeout of Ethan Alejo. The 0-2 pitch popped up right side. Should be playable for Fisher in foul territory, and he's under it and got it for out number two. It's now Reese Hodges. Almost jumped the gun there. Fourth time he's been to the plate, he's reached twice on errors. He walked back in the fourth. He scored 2 runs in the game and was stranded at third back in the fifth. First pitch popped up right side, but that one will land foul for strike one. Again, talked about it, 10 stranded runners for the Tribe. Could loom large. Pioneers just behind them at 9. Not like just been one team. Both teams have been struggling with that. The 0-1 pitch is fouled out of play, and it's a quick 0-2 count to the second baseman, Hodges. Was excellent on the mound last night. He's reached all 3 times tonight, albeit right, twice on errors. The 0-2 taken inside. So now it's a 1-2 count to the second baseman, Reese Hodges.
1: All right, fans, you can do better than that. Let's hear some Western Nebraska Thunder!
0: 1-2. Just throws his bat out there to foul it off to stay alive.
1: All right, I give up.
0: Pioneers haven't had a 1-2-3 inning all night. One strike away from finishing off this seventh inning. The 1-2 taken outside. Doesn't get the swing on that one. The count evens at 2-2. Toler sets the 2-2. Called for strike three. 6th K for Eric Toler as he goes down looking. And we are through 7. 6.5 innings here at Oregon Trail Park as the Pioneers lead 13-9. They'll come back after the 7th inning stretch here on KNEB in the Front Range League.

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3: 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Pioneers come to bat here in the bottom of the seventh inning. Top of the lineup is due up, and both times they've had a big inning, the four-run first and the seven-run sixth. It's been started by the top of this lineup with Michael Fisher. He singled to start that inning. It was a single by DJ Harvey. It's a bunt single by Deshaun Harvey. And then three straight walks to Zamaripos, Solis, and Freckleton. Ferguson came big with two RBI single. Cole Roth had an infield single, and then a sac fly from Dante Moore scored another run. They lead 13-9 on the West Coast scoreboard. With Fisher at the plate. See if he hits lefty again. Got his single from the left side. Facing this right-handed pitcher in Lucas Schultz. Started as a catcher. Came in after Sean Clays, just couldn't manage to get an out. Say Toller's having a quick conversation with the home plate umpire behind the plate. He didn't get a single out. He walked three batters, gave up two hits, and all five of those runs came in to score. First pitch swinging from the right side towards Elzer in center, and he's got it for out number one. First pitch swing, good contact, but came up empty there. With one out, it is Deshaun Harvey. With the bunt singles last time up. Reached twice, a hit and a walk. Zizzle struck out and grounded out. First pitch popped up in the infield. Shortstop Sorolis is under it, and he's got it for out number two. A major league pop-up off the bat of Deshaun Harvey. Two pitches, two outs for the Pioneers, and now it's Ray Ray Zamaripa. Gotta imagine gonna see a taken pitch here after two first pitch outs.
4: Next batter, left fielder Ray Ray Zamaripa.
3: And that first pitch taken high for ball one. Zamaripa has reached twice, once on a walk. It was a well-earned walk in that last inning, and then a hit by pitch. He's scored two runs each time he's gotten on base. Misses inside. So it's a quick 2-0 count. And that one launched into left. Jacobs going back on it. Zamaripa gave it a ride, but Jacobs has plenty of time to bring it in for out number three. A quick 1-2-3 inning for Schultz. We'll bring the Tribe back up to bat here in the top of the eighth. Here at KNEB in the Front Range League Network.
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3: We head to the eighth inning, and Toller's out there for another inning of work, and why not? He's been great. He's allowed just four runs. And five and a third. Worked a 1-2-3 inning last time up. He's got the top of the lineup due up here in the top of the eighth inning. Pioneers lead 13-9, thanks to that seven-run sixth. Brings in Grady Jacobs, who's 2-for-2 against Toller with two singles. That one back up the middle should be playable for Toller. Throw to first is in time, and is it out there for at number one. Saw a couple of first pitch outs against Schultz that last inning. A couple of first pitch out there. Now he's got Brody Sorolas, who's 1-for-3 in the day, a double off of Toller. He also popped out to third. He reached on an error back in the second. He also walked as that first pitch is fouled off. Toller has now thrown six innings overall. He struck out six. He's walked just one. His offense has given him a lead, and he's been great on the mound. That one taken at the letters, and it's a quick 0-2 count for Sorolas. Count is 0-2 to Sorolas. Toller sets and delivers. Swung on and missed. Strikeout number 7. And there are two away. Now brings in Caleb Korf. He's faced Toller three times. He's grounded to a fielder's choice, and he struck out twice. He's also popped out to second. So 0-for-4 in the day. First pitch swung on and missed for strike one, although one part of the 0-for was an RBI ground out. Takes that one just above the letters count, evens at 1-1. Can't get the call on that one just below the zone. It's a 2-1 count to Korth. There have been six frames with runs scored. Just one of them has been one run. The 2-1 is chopped foul, and it's a quick 2-2 count. There's been one run scored. That was by the Tribe in the top of the sixth. There was two runs scored by the Pioneers in the bottom of the third. There were three runs scored in the top of the fourth by the Tribe. Pioneer scored four in the top of the or bottom of the first. The Tribe scored five in the top of the second. And then seven runs were scored by the Pioneers in the bottom of the sixth. The 2-2 misses inside. Count runs full.
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3: So full count here to Korth, trying to avoid his second walk of the game. Payoff pitch. Swung on and missed. Strikeout number 8 for Toler on the mound. And that will do it. They'll just play 8, and Toler finishes the game, and the Pioneers get the win by a score of 13-9. We'll talk about more of that on the postgame show here on KNB and the Front Range League Network.
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3: Welcome to the Runza Postgame Show. Pioneers win this one by a score of 13-9. It was a great team effort offensively, and Eric Toler, the head coach of the Pioneers. Went 6 2/3 innings. Allowed 10 hits, 4 runs scored on him, struck out 8, only walked 1, and the final 2 innings of work, he got both 1-2-3 innings. In fact, he retired the final 9 batters of the game. And with me now is the player of the game, Eric Toler. How are you doing?
14: Tired. How about you, man?
3: I'm tired, too. It's been a long day.
14: Yeah.
3: So you came in the second inning. Did you plan to finish the game?
14: Yeah. First and foremost, before we continue this, I want to thank God. I want to thank him for sending his son, Jesus Christ, to die on his cross for all of our sins. Without him, and nothing of this would be possible. But, yeah, when I went to the second inning, I definitely thought, I got to finish it out. I got to grind it out. We got a lot of games the rest of this week, so, saving pitching is vital. And, thank the Lord above that I was able to get the rest of those innings out of the way, and we can move on to tomorrow.
3: Yeah, it was good to get the win, and seven runs in that sixth inning. Offense came through for you. It was really a team effort top to bottom. How does that look as the manager of the team, but also the guy on the mound?
14: Mm-hmm. Well, you know, with our group, we preach a lot of mental toughness, you know, especially when you're playing a nine-inning game or a seven-inning game. You know, we want to go out there and we want to win every inning, but sometimes you got to take your losses and look for the future. You know, don't get down on yourself about certain mistakes. And just overall play the game, let the game come to you, and don't try to outrace yourself in the end.
3: So you had eight strikeouts. Was that your goal, or just you trying to pump strikes?
14: My goal is never strikeouts. I tell my pitchers this all the time. Strikeouts are just a product of proper preparation. And my biggest thing is to make swing and misses and just make contact with the ball. And just try to get up there, be competitive. And, you know, like I've always mentioned, it's strikeouts and home runs are just by accidents.
3: How would you rate your performance as a manager?
14: You know, I got kind of lit up there in the third. I had to make an adjustment to the move from the four seam to the two seam. They're starting to read it a lot, and then I started mixing in the pitches there. So I would rate my performance probably about a good B minus today. I think there were some things I didn't do properly. I didn't hold runners on as much as I would like to. But overall, you know, I did what I had to, and I think as a manager, I'd be proud of what I did out there.
3: And then final two innings, you went six up, six down. What was your mental after that, after going for so long in those early innings?
14: Well, honestly, I mean, I felt a lot better going towards the end. Arm got warmed up. That inning where we did score six, that was kind of tough sitting on the bench that long. You know, I got kind of a little cold, but I started warming up towards the end. And mentality-wise, it was just go out there and keep pounding the zone. Nothing changed, and we mixed in a few more pitches towards the end. But overall, I just felt a little bit more better. Felt a little bit better towards the end. Body got a little bit more loose. So I just credit the preparation that I did earlier in the Anytime Fitness. Shout out to Anytime Fitness for letting us come in and use their weight room and their gym and stuff like that.
3: So what was this about? The defensive switches. Just to try to get people new looks? Or?
14: Yeah. Overall, we know how long the season's been. It's been a grind for a lot of people. So just getting them to have some time to sit in there, get a little bit of breather, and just kind of new looks. I mean, baseball during the summer, it's all about, you know, getting your looks, getting the preparation in, getting the swings in. But, you know, at the same time, we kind of want to have fun. So having those guys get out there, play a new position, I think it also adds to the repertoire so they can get out there and understand, you know, if some of the guys an infielder and he has to play outfield, now he understands what outfielders have to go through and vice versa. So I was a little disappointed I didn't get Ray Ray to play all nine positions tonight. But if I knew ahead of hand this was going to be a nine, and then I probably would have done it. So
3: final question. You need three outs in game seven in a one-run game. Pitcher, all-time pitcher, who do you want?
14: Starter or closer?
3: Whoever you want.
14: I'm going Mike Mussini.
3: All righty. Great answer. And that is Eric Toler, player of the game. He went 6 2/3, allowed just four runs and struck out eight. Pioneers get the 13-9 win. We'll talk about the rest of the game after a short break here in Kane to be in the Front Range League Network.
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3: Pioneers get a big win. They win 13-9. They stay perfect in exhibition games, and it had to be a come-from-behind victory. They were down three runs going into the sixth inning, And then what a sixth inning it was. Michael Fisher led off with a single. He reached 3 of 5 times in this game. He ended up scoring on the Solis walk. Harvey singled as well. And then Zamarripa with a full count walk, followed by a Solis full count walk, scored the first run of the inning. Urys Freckleton also walked. The second run came in. And then Lucas Schultz came in to pitch. He allowed a 2-RBI single to Caden Ferguson, followed by an infield single to Cole Roth. A sack fly allowed a run to score. And the Pioneers, on also a wild pitch, scored another run, and they put up 7. And really was a team effort offensively. Jacob Solis with 2 RBIs in that first inning. He ended up with 3 on the day, an RBI from Simmons. He went 3 for 3 on the day. Dante Wade had a sack fly. He got an RBI, 2 RBIs from Jordan Fitzpatrick, an RBI from Freckleton, 2 from Ferguson. And the Pioneers get a well-earned win as they'll be back in action tomorrow. But we'll talk about what's next after a short break here in K&B, the Front Range League Network.
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3: Welcome back into the Runs, a post-game show. Runza doesn't like to think of themselves as just another restaurant in town. 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Pioneers get a 13-9 victory, an excellent game for the Pioneers, and a good bounce-back win. Kind of definitely tested the mental. Pioneers are back in action tomorrow against the Outlaws here at Oregon Trail Park. And then on Friday, the Pioneers traveling to Fort Morgan to take on the Wranglers, while the Outlaws will stay here at Oregon Trail Park to take on the Buckley Bombers. You can catch the game streamed here on the Front Range League Network, as well as the Wranglers and Pioneers on Friday. It'll be Danny DeBock on the call there. I'll be here on KNEB. And then day off for the Pioneers on Saturday with the Outlaws traveling to Fort Morgan. And then on Sunday, the Pioneers and Outlaws play each other once again as we near the end of this regular season here in Front Range League. But that'll do it for me tonight. Pioneers get the win, and they're back in action tomorrow. You can catch me, Lucas Macklin, here at the same time, same place, here on KNEB in the Front Range League Network. And until next time, as always, have a blessed night.

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1: Can't figure out if there's something in my shoe or I have to take my belt off. I don't understand that either. You're telling me that, really? I have to take my belt off because I might be hiding something in my pants that you can't figure it out? Or take your laptop out of your bag. Really? This leather satchel is like lead-lined and I have kryptonite in there? And you can't see what's in my laptop if it has a leather strap over it? Really? Every time I go through the airport, I always think to myself, I think the terrorists won. I get it. I'm not supposed to say anything. I'm supposed to smile and just let them probe me and get through and get on to my business or trip or vacation or whatever. I get it. They're just doing their job. But I've never seen the benefit of, I'm all for security, but I'm for common sense security. And then the clear, can we talk about this for a second? The clear or the TSA pre-check. Let me come and check you today and come in and let me interview you. And if you're okay, I'll give you the okay for the TSA pre-check. Okay. Well, you know, people get radicalized all sorts of ways, don't they? Right? How many times do you hear, well, 6 months ago he was normal, and then he started hanging out with the wrong crowd, and he went onto the internet, and he went down this rabbit hole, and all of a sudden, now you find the guy blowing up some church somewhere. Right? Oh, but he qualified for TSA pre-check 6 months ago. It's no rhyme or reason. I mean, I hope the private screening is faster, easier, more common sense. And I don't blame the TSA agents. I get it. It's their job. They're trying to keep us all safe. I understand that. And I just sit there and shake my head, grin and bear it, put on a smile face. I don't try to make their job any harder. It's like yelling at the person at the convenience store for the price of gas. The person at the convenience store really doesn't have any control over the price of gas. Kind of like the caller last night who was yelling at me because I didn't solve the affirmative action problem. I really don't have that much control over the affirmative action issue when it comes to college campuses and law school admissions. So I don't know what you're yelling at me for. I don't yell at the TSA agents, but I lament the fact that we got to take our shoes off. We got to take our laptop off. I got to take my wallet out of my pants and put it on the conveyor belt. Because that's going to solve the problem. 1-844-2-McGraw. 1-844-262-4729. Let's go to John Doe number two. John Doe number two, you are on America at Night.
2: Nope. In response to the fraud in Minnesota, etc., you are correct. It is out there. The question is, why are we not prosecuting the individuals?
1: I think we are prosecuting the individuals. I think Merrick Garland had quite a number of prosecutions, and I think they're ongoing. And there was a story a couple weeks ago. We had some reporters on talking about that. And the woman, right, the largest Medicare fraud in the world, or the largest, yeah, she pled guilty, or we are. We are and we did, and we continue to do it. I don't think anybody is a fan of Medicare fraud. And when it's found out about, they're prosecuted to the fullest extent of the law in either party. This idea that one party doesn't want to prosecute theft from government funds is, it's kind of a, I get it. People are partisan and, you know, only want to pump up their own team and not look at the sort of facts. But in Minnesota, they are. They have been. So 1-844-2-McGraw, 1-844-262-4729. We got one more here from Northwestern Indiana. John Doe, take it away.
3: I have seen socialism rise and fall in different countries. It's all right while you're taxing the rich, but when they run out of money, who's going to pay the bill? I've been paying into Medicare all my working life, and therefore I think I deserve the Medicare, which I've been using.
1: I don't disagree with that. Medicare is a form of socialism. Social Security is a form of socialism. If your subdivision has, or your town has, cut a deal with one garbage collector, that's a form of socialism. You've pooled your resources for the betterment of everybody. That's a form of socialism. The fire department, a form of socialism. We pool our resources together, and collectively, it's better because if each one of us had to have our own police department, it costs us a fortune. So we pool our resources, and we share the resources, form of socialism, right? Police officers, police departments, kind of a form of socialism. So this whole idea that socialism, let's sort of understand what the word is. The texter from last hour who texted in and said, President Trump took a financial stake in the company Intel. That, by definition, is socialism. When President Trump allows NVIDIA to sell their chips to China and takes a percentage of the sales for the federal government, that is, by definition, socialism. When he cuts a deal with U.S. Steel, and U.S. Steel is then the federal government has some stake in U.S. Steel, that is a form of socialism. So all this people throwing around talk of socialism, I be careful where you're throwing those bombs of socialism, because there's socialism all over the place. Look, I have been very critical of Zoran Mandami when it comes to price controls for apartments and rent-controlled apartments in New York City. It doesn't work. It just doesn't work. I understand somebody might get a sweetheart deal and have a rent-controlled apartment, but overall, it's a loser. It's a bad idea. That's a form of socialism or price controls, which President Nixon tried in the 70s. It was an utter disaster. When you have price controls, it doesn't work, especially when you're talking about apartments in New York City. Do you know in New York City there are about, I'm going to get this number wrong, I'll check it on the break, 35, maybe even 40,000 apartments in New York City that are vacant? It's some huge number. I got to check it on the break. They call them zombie apartments. And what's a zombie apartment? A zombie apartment is an apartment that the landlord doesn't rent. It's vacant, but the landlord doesn't rent it because it's in a rent-controlled building. They like to fix it up so they could rent it, but to fix it up, it costs too much money, and they can't make it back on the rent, right? I got to put the new plumbing in. I got to put a new shower in. I got to put a new furnace and an air conditioner in. And I got to redo the floors and I got to fix the windows. Right? That's going to cost me $20,000. Well, if you can only charge $500 a month in rent, why would you spend $20,000 when you're only getting $500 a month? It'd take you forever to, right? I'm just making up those numbers. But the point is, so these apartment complexes just sit. So rent controlled apartments, it doesn't work. Again, a form of socialism. I get it. There's plenty of criticism to go around when it comes to socialism and disincentivizing the worker or the business to invest and so on and so forth. But there are examples across the political spectrum of socialism taking hold, right? Everyone's against government-run healthcare. Not Mitch McConnell. Mitch McConnell's pretty happy with his government-run healthcare, right? This guy, he doesn't want government-run healthcare, but don't take my Medicare away from me. Well, isn't that sort of government-run healthcare? So we throw these terms around, and we don't even see the irony or the hypocrisy of the whole thing. It's all over the place. Some make sense. Police, fire, garbage cans, right? Garbage men, garbage services. Some of that makes sense. Some of it doesn't. Like taking a position, the government taking a position in Intel or NVIDIA or rent-controlled apartments. Some of it makes no sense. Some of it does make sense. So this whole idea of socialism, everyone's running around like the boogeyman. Oh, socialism. Well, you got to explain yourself a little bit more. But I guess explaining isn't fun when you can just throw bombs and, you know, run around a lot like a giant snowflake, screaming and yelling, ranting and raving. All right, 1-844-2-McGraw, 1-844-262-4729. Sorry, let me get off my high horse here for a second. All right, let me get off my high horse. I'll give the horse some water. We'll be back. America at Night, back in a moment.
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1: All right, a couple more minutes left. 1-844-2-McGraw, 1-844-262-4729. We got Dennis in Connecticut. Dennis, welcome to America at Night. Hello.
21: How are you doing, McGraw? I'd like to ask you about the problem with the government here is, they're in the office way too long. They need to be term limits and get rid of some of these old people and get some fresh new ideas up there. The one idea that I heard a couple of months ago was Alaska had vote by phone. And I guess it didn't work out too well. I'm not sure of the reasons why it didn't, but you could vote by phone, I guess, from your house, from your home. Now, if they took their powers, the government's powers away and gave it back to the people where they could vote, when they come up to this, like, Save America Act, and they can't figure it out for some reason, they should let the people vote and let the people decide, because they can't.
1: You're right. The largest city in Alaska is about to have an experiment. Anchorage, the home of about 240,000 registered voters. This was November of 2025, this article I'm just pulling up here, is starting small. Mail and in-person voting will exist, but voters will also be able to open a link on their phones and cast a ballot in races, municipal races, starting in April. So I don't know how, I'll check to see how that went. That's an interesting, I hadn't heard that story. Interesting.
21: Just give the people the power. Those people up in government, all those people, they can't figure anything out. It's every year, every election, it's the same exact thing. They can't fix nothing.
1: Well, Dennis, there's a certain amount of truth to that. I believe that term limits will not solve that problem. I think term limits is a terrible idea. I think we already have term limits. Every election, we can throw out the incumbent. But for whatever reason, we keep voting those same people in. How many people don't like Mitch McConnell, except the man will never lose an election in Kentucky? How many people don't like AOC? She'll never lose an election in her district. Every time we go to the polls is a referendum on the people we send to Washington, D.C. I think if you had a term limits, You know who the only people who would be more powerful? The lobbyists, the institutionalists. Right. They're the ones who knows how Washington works. I would never send somebody to Washington who says, I'm going to change Washington. No, no, no. You're not going to change Washington. You're a congressman. You're a congressman. You're not going to. You're one congressman. You're not going to change Washington. But I want somebody who knows how Washington works and then does the right thing. And there you got to be there 5, 6, 10, 20 years before you truly understand how it works. And then maybe you can get something done. But
21: Don't we go through this stuff over and over again? Don't we do this all over and over?
1: Well, that's, you know, that's another issue, right? I mean, how many times do we keep voting on people not to get us into wars and, you know, people keep getting us into wars? I get it. You know, I don't know what to tell you. That's the,
21: they should give the power, back to the people. Let us vote on the things that they can't decide. We're fighting over the Save America Act for how long? And I guess most of America want the Save America Act, but they can't see that. They can't make a decision.
1: Well, I don't know. I think the polling is all over the place on the Save Act. Look, that's not the way it works. You can't manage by just holding up a vote of the fans. You gotta send your representative to Washington and let them do the work. But if they're not doing the work, you throw them out and get somebody else who will. But we don't throw them out. We keep sending them back in. Dennis, I got to go. Thanks for the phone call. Appreciate it. All right. We got quite a number of text messages tonight. I didn't get to the text messages. Couldn't get to all of the voicemails either. But we are officially out of time. Tomorrow night on the show, Bootsy Collins. Yes. Considered one of the great bassists of all times. Slapping the bass with Bootsy Collins, Rock and Roll Hall of Famer. He's out with a new song, a new album with Buckethead, and he's talking and opening up about his struggles with mental health and about his new album with Buckethead and how the two of them together have teamed up to talk about mental health. So Bootsy Collins on the show tomorrow. Bill Clevelin's going to be along as well, and then tomorrow night, Bill Clevelin, Bootsy Collins, and then we'll have the latest in the news and all that stuff, plus your phone calls and everything else. It is America at Night, each and every night. The show gets turned into a podcast, so download the podcast where all podcasts are found. Search America at Night with McGraw Millhaven. We love you when you do that. And then the voicemails, 1-844-262-4729. Thanks for putting up with me. Our executive director is Alex Hinton. Our engineer tonight is Richard Good. I'm McGraw Millhaven. And this is America at Night on Westwood One.
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6: ABC News, I'm Mike Dubusky. It's a night of high winds and heavy rains in Louisiana, where officials are worried the slow-moving tropical storm Bertha will knock out power to areas where high temperatures are already posing a safety risk. U.S. forces launched their latest round of strikes on Iran tonight. Now President Trump is issuing a new threat to the country's critical infrastructure. ABC News Chief Global Affairs Correspondent Martha Raddatz has more.
7: A stark new threat. The president now warning that for every Iranian strike on a ship in the Strait of Hormuz, the U.S. will bomb and destroy one bridge or power plant inside Iran, including the capital Tehran. Deliberately targeting civilian infrastructure is a potential war crime under international law.
6: And French authorities say Daniel Sayad, a man who allegedly trafficked models to Jeffrey Epstein, was found dead in Paris earlier this week. This is ABC News. Former Venezuelan leader Nicolas Maduro will stand trial next June, we learned today. A beloved bald eagle from Big Bear, California, is in the fight of her life. ABC's Alex Stone.
8: A bald eagle named Jackie became an online sensation, along with her partner Shadow, as a live webcam has for years caught their nest activities, laying eggs and raising their baby bald eagles. But Jackie disappeared from the nest recently, leaving Shadow with their newest babies. She was found struggling in some water. Experts say she had been in a fight with other eagles. Jackie is at a rescue center now where her condition is said to be critical. The center says she has anemia and inflammation impacting her kidneys. Alex Stone, ABC News, Los Angeles.
6: Investigators in Florida are offering $16,000 for information leading to the arrest of Isabel Johnson, a murder suspect who authorities call a master manipulator who might be using disguises. Mike Dubusky, ABC News.
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14: From the Platte Valley Bank Weather Center, I'm meteorologist Paul Frombly. Lows dip down to about 68 overnight under overcast skies with a chance of thunderstorms. Southeasterly winds 8 to 15 miles per hour. Thunderstorms likely Thursday. Daytime highs approaching 85. Cloudy skies with a few peaks of sun. Partly cloudy skies Thursday night. Chance of thunderstorms. Lows level off around 62. Currently 73.
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1: A little bit later on, did you hear about that Pan Am built, that Pan Am plane they found right off of Puerto Rico? We're going to talk to an expert and find out the exact story. It's an unbelievable story.

0: Election integrity has been in the news. And, of course, with the news yesterday in New Jersey, it's a perfect time to have our next guest on. He wrote a book with Major Garrett, The Big Truth, Upholding Democracy in the Age of the Big Lie. He is also the executive director and founder of the nonpartisan nonprofit Center for Election Innovation and Research. 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
1: My pleasure. 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
0: Lots to get to. First, let's start with the news over the last 24 hours or so, and that is what happened in New Jersey. Make some sense out of what happened to us with this story coming out of New Jersey.
1: Yeah, so what happened was the governor announced yesterday that they had discovered that for a period of about a year, there was a technical glitch within the system that when non-citizens legally here who can get a license went to DMV and get a license, accurately told DMV that they were not citizens, did not want to be registered. They were nevertheless registered to vote. It wasn't that many of them. It was 6,600, which sounds like a lot. That's only 0.1% of the total registered voters in New Jersey. And they did a complete transparent review of it as soon as they discovered this problem. Only fewer than 400 of them had voted at any time. To put that into context, that's around 0.009% of the people who voted in the 2024 election, an election that Vice President Harris beat Donald Trump in New Jersey, at least by over 250,000 votes. This was obviously, it shouldn't have happened. It's very good that government discovered it and is fixing this. But it's more of a technical glitch rather than kind of some systemic problem with regard to non-citizens on the list.
0: This has happened quite a bit. Pennsylvania, I think, had an issue. Oregon had an issue a couple of years ago. It seems like this computer glitch keeps on happening.
1: Well, you can understand this is something that we see a lot in our daily lives. Think about it this way. How often have we shown up somewhere, maybe even at a DMV, and we're asked to give our date of birth, and we give our date of birth, and then later on during the transaction, they'll ask us, are we 18 or over? And, you know, we'll often think, well, wait a second, I gave you my date of birth. Why doesn't your system automatically pick that up? Well, systems are still evolving, and sometimes they don't do that. That's what happened here. This shouldn't have happened in this case. In each of those cases where it's happened, it's been a relatively small number. It's been detected. It's been fixed. And what we're really seeing is that even when some non-citizens are inadvertently getting on the list, we're seeing very few of them actually cast a ballot. I mean, the percentage of those that were accidentally registered who cast a ballot was about 6%. So non-citizens are not looking to paint a bullseye on themselves, commit an illegal act that will result in their deportation and their prosecution just to cast one ballot in an election in which maybe 150 million ballots are cast.
0: Do we know anything about these 400 votes? Do we know who they voted for? Do we know what party they belong to? Do we know anything about these 400 people who voted in New Jersey?
1: From the governor's statement, it appears they were Republicans, Democrats, and independents, a lot of non-party voters. We, of course, don't know who any of them voted for. That's not going to be ever public record. It's a secret ballot. But I'll also note that in 2020, well before this happened, Joe Biden beat Donald Trump in New Jersey by 750,000 votes. And after this problem occurred, Donald Trump did much better. He only lost by 250,000 votes to Vice President Harris. So also these numbers are much, much larger than the possible impact. There's no election where this number of votes would have impacted an election in New Jersey.
0: If the SAVE Act would have been the law of the land, would that have caught these 400 people?
1: Yeah, that's a great question, McGraw. And the answer is no, because while the SAVE Act, and we're still trying to figure out what the SAVE Act is right now, because the last published version was months ago, and there's a lot of effort to kind of attach it into current bills that Congress is considering. If it required some kind of documentary proof of citizenship be shown, that's what happened here. The people showed documents that indicated citizenship or non-citizenship, as most people do when they're getting a license that's real ID compliant. That's required. And the system itself didn't store that data correctly. So the SAVE Act would have required the same thing that basically happened here, but the system didn't store that data in a way that was useful and be caught. So the SAVE Act would not have fixed this. This could have just as easily happened under the SAVE Act as it happened now.
0: You know, some races are close, and we've seen from time to time, I mean, some quirky things happen where sometimes it's been a tie. There was a tie in Virginia

0: a couple years ago. Other races, you know, sort of more local than sort of national. But I guess New Jersey dodged a bullet. If these 400 votes, if there was an election that was decided by less than 400 votes or 30 votes or 20 votes, they would have had a real problem on their hand.
1: It's definitely a situation that shouldn't have happened. And close elections do happen, as you pointed out, much more commonly at the local level. Even the close presidential elections we've been talking about are in the 10,000 vote range, which is a pretty large number of votes. But we also know that non-citizen registration is extremely rare. This doesn't come from me. This doesn't come from anti-proof of citizenship advocates. This comes from the Trump Department of Homeland Security itself. They reviewed 68 million records from states that voluntarily shared their data with them. And they have a system that has incomplete information on citizenship, but they still were able to confirm that 99.96% of those individuals in the 68 million were documented citizens. And of the remaining 0.04%, what the states have found is that many, if not most of them, are also citizens that DHS didn't have accurate records on. So this is not a huge problem. And what we're also seeing, as we're seeing in New Jersey as well as other states, states actually have better data than the feds on this. The states have the data that's coming into the Departments of Motor Vehicles when people apply for real ID, when they have to show proof of legal presence. For most citizens, that means they're showing a U.S. birth certificate or a passport. And that information can be stored in the Motor Vehicles Agency when they do it right and compare it against the voter list. That's what states are doing right now. That's one of the ways that New Jersey was able to confirm the numbers and the breadth of this.
0: David Becker with us for a couple of more minutes. He is the executive director and founder of the nonpartisan nonprofit Center for Election Innovation and Research. David, the reason why we actually on the show was to talk about the SAVE Act and what's in it and what's not. And this question came up on the show the other day, and there's nobody more nonpartisan than you than we could find to answer this question as accurately as possible. And the question is this: if the SAVE Act were to be enacted, does a real ID, is that good enough to show so that you can show your citizenship to be able to vote?
1: The answer in almost all cases is no, because the SAVE Act, as it was published several months ago, again, it apparently is going through several versions right now. We don't know what it is. I should point out that it's almost certain not to pass, that the Senate doesn't have the votes to pass it, and that even if it did pass, we're 3.5 months away from a major election. It's highly likely the courts would block it because it's just too late to implement any major change like that. But one of the provisions of the original SAVE Act was that you had to provide documentary proof of citizenship every time you engaged in a voter registration transaction, which meant any time you moved or changed your name, you had to dig up your documentary proof of citizenship, even though you've shown it to your state and your government before, and show it to them again. This is a way to get citizens to work for government rather than getting government to work for citizens. And then every time you vote, you need to show a form of identification that proves your citizenship. And if you pull out your ID right now, most of us have a real ID compliant license, and those licenses do not indicate whether we're citizens on it or not. Which means that if we wanted to vote every time, not only would we bring in our driver's license, our real ID, we'd have to dig up our citizenship documentation every time we voted. And there's an additional wrinkle, which is that if your name on your citizenship documentation and does not match the name on your license, which is true for many Americans, particularly married women, they would have to bring in a third form of ID that links those two, that shows the name change. This is something that we've just never seen anything like this before. No state has an ID requirement this restrictive. I'll also add there that you'd have to provide photocopies of these IDs if you returned a mail ballot as well. And I was recently talking to a college class, and I mentioned the word Xerox. You could see their eyes just glaze over, like, what the heck is that? this is one of the reasons. It's not even a particularly popular bill amongst Republicans. It's not particularly popular amongst election officials of both parties. It would create a vast new bureaucracy without any funding for it that would actually create potentially more problems for the kinds of things we saw in New Jersey. Think about it now. In New Jersey, there was one agency with one glitch that caused the problem. If the SAVE Act were to pass, there would be county election offices throughout every state that would be responsible for collecting and storing this data, creating all kinds of new potential, nodes of error that could occur at the human level, at the technical level. Again, this is why it's almost certain not to pass.
0: Yeah. David Becker, a lot of people don't believe in absentee ballots, mail-in ballots. They think it's fraught with people stealing ballots, people taking ballots out of mailboxes and filling it out and sending it in, and the person who's got the ballot never even knew it was there. Explain to us if the mail-in ballot or the absentee ballot is safe and secure.
1: We've been doing mail ballots for over 150 years since the Civil War. We're very good at it. Every ballot gets confirmed by going to the right place at the time it's sent out. And every time a voted ballot gets received by election officials, it's verified to confirm that the correct person returned it. Usually by signature verification, sometimes by an identification number, a driver's license number, and also it's checked to make sure that no one else purported to vote for that individual. It's very safe. When mail voting fraud happens, I used to be a Department of Justice attorney investigating things like this. It's one of the easiest crimes to find. If you want to go to jail, committing mail ballot fraud is a really, really good way to do it. And I'll tell you, I'm not the only one who thinks that. Someone else who thinks that mail balloting is secure, despite of some of the things he says, is President Trump, who, during the Florida primary this past year, voted by mail in Palm Beach County, Florida, even though he was physically present in Palm Beach County while early in-person voting was going on, and he could have chosen to vote in person. So I think we should take that sense of confidence, regardless of what he might say and what some of the people who've been spreading disinformation about elections might say, and realize states are doing mail voting. It's happening in red states and blue states. It's highly secure if that's how you choose to vote. But there's also widespread early in-person voting in 47 states, every state except Alabama, Mississippi, and New Hampshire. And of course, election day in-person voting is always an option if that's how you like to vote.
0: How do they check if somebody has a house, say, in Arizona, and they have a summer house in Arizona and a winter house in Michigan? How do they know they're not registered in both states and vote in one and then vote in the other?
1: That is a great question. And there is a system that the states have, that many states have partnered in, called the Electronic Registration Information Center. And I happen to know a lot about this because I led the effort to create it. And it is a data center that the states run themselves with sophisticated data, where they share their lists with each other through the system. And this system can then flag for them if there's someone who's registered in more than one state, and it can flag for them after an election if they think there was someone who voted in more than one state. Those numbers are always very low, but they do exist in some cases. And interestingly, some of the same people who advocate for election integrity, often aligned with President Trump, have advocated for some Republican states to leave this system, actually harming election integrity. Over half the states are in ERIC, as we call it, E-R-I-C, and it enables these states to identify if someone is registered in multiple states so they can begin cleaning up that process. Most of the time, that's not fraud, by the way. That's just someone has moved from one state to another, and the state they moved from hasn't caught up to that information yet. And then, very importantly, if someone has returned a ballot or tried to vote in two different states, so that an investigation can start, and they should be prosecuted.
0: How often do you find people who vote in two different states?
1: Usually in any given state, the number might be in the dozen or two in a major, major election. You know, there was about 100 in the last two presidential elections. We've seen somewhere in the range of 150 to 160 million. We might see a few hundred nationwide. It's really not that big of a problem. Most Americans take this very seriously.
0: David Becker is the executive director and founder of the nonpartisan nonprofit Center for Election Innovation and Research. He also co-wrote the book with Major Garrett, The Big Truth, came out a couple years ago, Upholding Democracy in the Age of the Big Lie. David Becker, thank you for the facts. Be safe, and we hope to talk to you down the road.
1: My pleasure. Thanks for having me on.
0: You got it. America at Night, just getting started. Back in a moment.
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0: Hey, next hour, we're going to check in with Neil Bradley. He is the head of the National Chamber of Commerce. Small business is the backbone of this country. And there's a whole lot of talk about big business because it's sexy, it's easy, and they've got all the power. But what about the small businesses? So next hour, we've dedicated the hour to talk to Neil Bradley, head of the Chamber of Commerce for small businesses. And he's got some interesting news, the good, the bad, and the ugly. Of course, everyone's dealing with these high gas prices, and that's certainly affecting small business. But there's been some news recently that has not gotten a lot of attention. Do you know that the Chamber of Commerce put on a meeting with the Prime Minister of Iraq recently, and $60 billion worth of deals came out of that meeting? $60 billion of deals that the Iraqi government is doing with American businesses. That didn't get any news. So we're going to talk to Neil Bradley, the Chamber of Commerce, head of the Chamber of Commerce, next hour to get all the information on all of that. Stay right there. Did you hear the story about this Pan Am flight that took off from Puerto Rico in 1952? Had a watery landing shortly after takeoff. They just found the plane. It is a famous crash, and changed aviation forever because of it. So we're going to talk to an aviation journalist coming up in just a minute to find out. It's an unbelievable story, one that was sort of lost to history but has been found because the finding of this Pan Am plane at the bottom of the Atlantic Ocean. We'll get into that coming up here in just a minute. America at Night, back in a moment.

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9: From the Platte Valley Bank Weather Center, I'm meteorologist Paul Frombly. Lows dip down to about 68 overnight under overcast skies with a chance of thunderstorms. Southeasterly winds 8 to 15 miles per hour. Thunderstorms likely Thursday. Daytime highs approaching 85. Cloudy skies with a few peaks of sun. Partly cloudy skies Thursday night. Chance of thunderstorms. Lows level off around 62. Currently 72.

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1: This story takes the cake. It was April 11th, 1952, when 69 passengers and crew members took off from San Juan, Puerto Rico, en route to New York. The plane had to make an emergency landing right after takeoff, right there in the Atlantic Ocean. It sank to the bottom, and it has been there ever since. Just recently, it has been discovered to many people. It brings back all sorts of memories for other people. We're rediscovering how important this crash was to aviation. To talk about it, Jeff Wise, one of the good ones, aviation journalist and host of the podcast Finding MH370. That is the Malaysian airliner that went down a couple of years ago. Jeff Wise, welcome to America at Night. Thanks for joining us.
2: Well, thanks for having me.
1: You betcha. How big of a story is this in your world? Did you know they were looking for this airplane? Had you paid attention to this? Did you know much about this Pan Am flight before this story broke?
2: You know, I've been thinking about missing airliners in the ocean for 12 years. And so I feel like I should have heard of this, but no, I hadn't. And so this came to me as sort of shocking news. I don't think it was on a lot of people's radar, but obviously, some, you know, some people had been keeping the memory alive and very much wanted to solve this.
1: Yeah, the story is amazing. Take me through what happened, because the emergency landing, everyone survived the emergency landing, which is just so hard to believe.
2: Well, you know, it kind of reminds me of the Miracle on the Hudson, you know, where Captain Sully Sullenberger, you know, puts down this 737, or was it A320? Anyway, it was a plane about the same size as this, which was a much older generation of aircraft. Of course, DC-4, which is a World War II vintage plane. People might remember the Berlin airlift dropping these packages into Berlin when the Soviets had surrounded it. But so he was able to set it down on the ocean surface and, yeah, very successfully as Sully was many years later. But that's when the tragedy unfolded.
1: This was before we had any of the safety procedures in place, and those quote unquote annoying safety procedures we have to be bothered with every time we sit in the emergency exit. That is a result of what happened in this plane.
2: You know, people like to complain about regulations, and, you know, it seems like it's kind of a killjoy that we have to do this, we have to do that. There's a saying in aviation, the rules are written in blood. For every regulation that there is, it's probably because somebody died or some really bad thing happened, and that, in an attempt to prevent that from happening in the future, people write the rules. And so, yeah, as you're alluding to, when this plane touched down on the water, they hadn't done those pre-flight briefings that we're so used to today. They hadn't explained to people what you should do in the event that we do touch down on the water. They don't have those cards telling you how to inflate your vest and all that. And so, and there was, on top of that, there was a language difficulty, because a lot of the passengers were Spanish speakers from Puerto Rico. The flight crew were English speakers and weren't able to convey to people what they needed to do. And so a lot of people stayed strapped into their seats and wound up sinking and drowning and dying.
1: And one of the stories I was reading, that the pilots, the crew survived and 13 of the passengers survived. But there was a story where the pilots were trying to throw the passengers off the plane, and the passengers wouldn't unbuckle their seatbelts. It's unimaginable, the horror that happened.
2: I mean, it's sort of imaginable to me, because people are in a very unfamiliar situation, probably scared witless. It's very hard. I actually wrote a book a number of years ago now called Extreme Fear, How Your Brain Works Under Life or Death Danger. And it's very hard to think clearly. It's very hard. And especially if there's a language, people are like shouting at you in some language you don't understand, you know, grappling with people, throwing people overboard. It's very easy for people to not do the right thing in that exact moment of fear.
1: Yeah.
2: Disorientation.
1: So they found the plane after 74 years. Do you have any idea how they found the plane?
2: Well, it's an interesting story because the company that found the plane using it's called a AUV, an autonomous underwater vehicle. It looks a bit like a torpedo, but it's an intelligent robot, and it basically goes down, and it is smart enough that it can skim the bottom and do a kind of a back and forth search pattern, much like mowing the lawn, you know, just regular strips so that you can make sure you have 100% coverage. And they went down and they started looking, and they, you know, it was using a technology called side scan sonar, but it's using a technology very similar to ultrasound that you would use to see your unborn baby. And it's using sound to essentially produce pictures, and you can see what's down there. And they detected the plane, and then they were able to bring it up. It was 2,000 feet down, which is much deeper than a scuba diver can go, but not nearly as deep as something like the Titanic or the area of the Southern Indian Ocean where investigators believe that the MH370 vanished 12 years ago.
1: Is it true that the Pan Am logo was still on the side of the plane?
2: Yeah, it's amazing. You know, down there in the permanent darkness of a half mile down, it's a pretty good environment for preserving things. It's cold, it's dark, and yeah, so the lettering can survive.
1: And the plane, I don't think it's intact, but aluminum doesn't rust and it doesn't degrade, so the aluminum's still there. So the pictures they're sending back, I mean, you can clearly tell it's a plane.
2: Oh, yeah, it's amazing. I mean, I wouldn't say aluminum doesn't corrode, but it corrodes much more slowly than, say, like iron would, for instance. And yeah, no, it's very clearly there. And if you wanted to pull it up, you know, it's not exactly like it would be in flyable condition, but it's right. Definitely recognizable as a plane.
1: Yeah, Jeff.
2: I mean,
1: Weiss,
2: remember, he did touch down.
1: Yeah. No, it landed intact, and then I think the back wing sort of broke off, and then ultimately it sunk. And then with all of the people who were still on board, as you said, only 13 survived, and I think 5 crew members survived. Jeff Weiss with us for a couple more minutes. He's an aviation journalist and the host of the podcast Finding MH370. Jeff, does this story and this technology and this events help in maybe trying to answer what happened to the Malaysian Airlines and or go and try and find that?
2: Well, it definitely kind of tingles the same hairs on the back of your neck, if that makes any sense. I mean, it's a very different kind of technology, very different era of aircraft, not like a modern aircraft that's sending out radio signals and talking to satellites and all of that. So when things went missing in those days, it was a lot harder to find them. But listen, we've got an airliner that's missing for many years and gets discovered on the seabed using autonomous underwater vehicles. There are an astonishing number of parallels with MH370. And a lot of people around the world really still care very passionately about MH370. And so I think this is going to put a lot of people's ears perked up.
1: Yeah. What do we know, right? I mean, it was a big story 12 years ago when it first happened. It's sort of fallen off the front page. Obviously, you host a podcast talking about it. What do we know and what don't we know about what happened with that airliner?
2: It's a really interesting story because the authorities were convinced that they knew what had happened to this plane. They had deciphered these mysterious electronic signals that this plane had broadcast. Nobody could really explain why the plane had broadcast them. No plane had ever broadcast them in quite the same way before, but it contained these hidden signals that they were able to decrypt and to use to mathematically calculate a search zone on this seabed. But when they went to search for it, it wasn't there. And they really can't explain why. They haven't entirely given up hope. There's an independent company called Ocean Infinity, which we just recently found out is going to search probably this coming winter for the last remaining sliver of the seabed where they think it might be. But if it's not there, and I think there's real reason to doubt that it will be there, then the authorities really should start to consider whether they made a big initial mistake, that one of their basic assumptions was wrong.
1: and that they've been searching in the wrong area this whole time.
2: Well, they know that they've been searching in the wrong area because if it was there, they would have found it. So, yeah, something fishy.
1: Yeah. Does anybody think it was nefarious, or was it a unfortunate malfunction, or was there some human interaction that caused it to?
2: We know that it was nefarious. Somebody took this plane. Somebody clever. Somebody with an eye to deception. And somebody who had clearly planned it out beforehand. So we know that somebody was up to no good. The authorities have, although they haven't said so overtly, the assumption on their part has been that the captain staged some kind of wildly complicated abduction scenario in order that he would fly this plane into the remote southern Indian Ocean and die. The story has a lot of inconsistencies in it. It's not really clear how it would work. The other possibility, which I've taken some pains to explain, is that this could have been a cyber attack of someone getting into this system with malicious intent.
1: Are we ever really going to know? And once we find the plane, will that then help answer some of these questions?
2: I strongly believe that we will solve this mystery using the clues that we have at hand. I think that there are a lot of assumptions were made. People sort of, you know, put it on the back burner, thinking like, well, there isn't really any need to question our assumptions. We'll certainly find this on the seabed. Now that it's becoming clear that it's not on the seabed, I think that they're going to have to start to revisit their assumptions. And I think once all of the evidence is looked at holistically and in detail, the truth will emerge.
1: Jeff Wise, aviation journalist and host of the podcast, Finding MH370. Thanks for your time. Sure to check out the podcast and good stuff on this Pan Am plane in off the coast of Puerto Rico. An unbelievable story lost to history, but it changed America forever, changed aviation forever. Jeff Wise, thanks for checking in.
2: Thanks for having me.
1: You got it. Jeff Wise, aviation journalist and host of the podcast, Finding MH370. You know, it's really interesting, this Pan Am story. Experts, this has been lost to history. There was a

0: article in the New York Times. They went and found a woman who was, I don't know, 80 years old. And she was like 6 or 7 when the plane went down. And her father was on the plane. And they went and tracked down this woman who's now 80 years old and asked her about it. And she said, yeah, daddy was supposed to be coming home and he was on the plane and never came home. And that conjures up all sorts of, right, sad images of a 5-year-old, a 6-year-old at the time, now 70-some-odd years later, finds basically the gravesite of her dad. Just heartbreaking. But then to think that this was the reason why we now sit there with, you have to say you're on the exit row. Yes, you'll help people get out. Put the mask on yourself, then put the mask on the little one. There is a flotation device under your seat. If not, the seat is used as a flotation device. All of those things comes from this plane. Jeff brought up Sully Sullenberger. I was telling the guys before the show in the pre-show meeting. We don't really have pre-show meetings. But I was talking to the guys before we were going on the air. A while back, when that Sully Sullenberger story happened, interviewed Sully Sullenberger, and then I interviewed some of their survivors, that Miracle on the Hudson. And if you remember, he lands the plane, right, takes off, a bird hits the engine, they lose the engine, they have to ditch it in the Hudson. He lands the plane successfully on the Hudson, and then the passengers are standing on the wing. The picture is unbelievable, right? You're standing on a plane in the Hudson River on a wing, waiting for the boats to come and pick you up. And so they brought out the survivors, and, you know, they ran them through the news media for questions. And I remember talking to this one survivor, and, you know, what was it like on the plane? What were you thinking? Right, all those things. And I said, let me ask you this question. You know, getting off a plane is hard enough when you're at the gate. I can only imagine the panic when you're floating on the Hudson River and you have to get out of the plane. I said, was there anybody who was getting out who said, oh, no, wait a minute. I left my iPhone in the pocket. No, wait a minute. My purse is 3 rows back. And this survivor said, oh, no, there was quite a bit of that going on. Oh, no, let me get my phone. Oh, no, my wallet's in my bag. I have to get my wallet. And they were like, yeah, that was happening quite a bit. And we just sort of had to explain to them that we'll get you a new wallet and, you know, please get off the plane. Great. Could you imagine? Holy mackerel. What a story. 70 some odd years later, the Pan Am's logo is still on the plane. 2,000 feet, half a mile on the bottom of the Atlantic Ocean. What a story. Stay right there. America at Night. Back in a moment.
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0: voicemails, text messages, 1-844-2-McGraw, 1-844-262-4729. Here's a text message from New Mexico. Holy mackerel, time to screen and block these people. Bill from Wyoming is a prime example. Yes, I know you're feeling about screening calls, but soon people are going to get real tired of hearing from these wingnuts and turn off your program. I have better things to do. Yeah, Bill from Wyoming was a interesting phone call. And it was a train wreck, but it's hard to look away from a train wreck. Sorry. Been doing this too long. I don't screen. We all learn. We all sink or swim together. Let's see here. I want the from Wisconsin. I want the Mets to clean house. I'd love for the Brewers to get Bo Bichette, exactly what they need to finally win a World Series. Here's one from Utah. The children go to school in the dark is a poor argument. Most kids don't go to classes in the summer. No, I think the kids go to school in the dark in the winter. That's the argument. The fact that it's sunny in the summertime's great, but they don't have to get up at 7 o'clock in the morning and take a bus. So the point of having daylight saving all year is that the kids will go to school and stand on the bus corner at 7 o'clock in the morning and it's pitch dark outside. Here's one from Rhode Island. Research report bears out that it was exactly 8 children struck by vehicles in Florida during this temporary abandonment of daylight saving time back in the 70s. Yeah. So Florida had 8 kids hit by vehicles while waiting for a bus in the pitch dark. That's what they did when it was daylight saving. So the fact that the kids don't go to class in the summer, true, but who cares? You're worried about the winter months when they're getting hit by the car because it's the dead of winter and it's dark outside at 7 o'clock, 7:30, 8 o'clock when they're trying to get the bus. Sun doesn't come up till, in some places, 9 o'clock. All right, stay right there. We're going to talk small business with the head of the Chamber of Commerce. Lots of news coming out of this corner of the world. We'll dive into that in just a minute. Our executive director is Alex Hinton. Our engineer tonight is Richard Good. I'm McGraw-Milhaven, and this is America at Night on Westwood One.
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8: ABC News, I'm Mike Dubusky. Tropical Storm Bertha is right now making its slow westward march across southern Louisiana, dumping rain and bringing with it the risk of dangerous storm surge and rip currents. President Trump has issued a new warning to Iran, saying for every ship that that country strikes in the Strait of Hormuz, the U.S. will destroy one bridge or power plant inside Iran. ABC News Chief Global Affairs Correspondent Martha Raddatz has more from Jordan.
9: Well, that's a pretty extraordinary statement. International law does not allow that kind of attack on civilian infrastructure on purpose. If you accidentally hit something and you're doing a bombing run on military targets, that's one thing. But to say and follow through and bomb civilian infrastructure is potentially, according to international law, a war crime.
8: It comes after the 12th straight night of U.S. strikes on Iranian targets. This is ABC News. Undetermined. That's the result so far of an independent autopsy commissioned by the family of Nolan Wells. ABC News Chief Justice Correspondent Pierre Thomas has more.
10: The agonizing wait for answers for the parents of Nolan Wells after the autopsy they commissioned found the cause and manner of the 18-year-old's death to be undetermined.
11: There's so many people out in the public asking all of these questions. But the only question that we have is what happened to our son.
10: Wells vanished during a July 4th boat trip to a remote barrier island, and his body was recovered 2 days later.
8: Unique Pharmaceutical Laboratories, a pharmaceutical company, has issued a recall for some of its allergy medications after some alleged cross-contamination with a drug used for heartburn and acid reflux. Experts worry there's a reasonable probability that taking the contaminated cetirizine tablets could result in potentially life-threatening events for sensitive patients. Mike Dubusky, ABC News.
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22: From the Platte Valley Bank Weather Center, I'm meteorologist Megan Mulford. Chance of rain showers overnight, otherwise cloudy skies expected. Lows dip down to about 68. Southeasterly winds 8 to 15 miles an hour. Cloudy skies with a few peaks of sun Thursday. Thunderstorms likely. Highs level off around 85. Partly cloudy skies Thursday night. Chance of thunderstorms. Lows level off around 62. Right now, it's 70 degrees.
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23: Now, it's Red Eye Radio. Gary McNamara and Eric Hurley talk about everything from politics to social issues and news of the day. Whether you're up late or you're just starting your day, welcome to the show. From the Relief Factor Studios, this is Red Eye Radio.
1: All across America, we are Red Eye Radio. He is Eric Hurley and I'm Gary McNamara. Good morning. Hello. All right, here we go.
0: Happy Thursday.
1: This is a story that was covered by a ton of the media, but it really didn't break out. At least I didn't see it on social media.
0: I only saw one post, and it was from Elon Musk.
1: Yeah. Well, the interesting thing is when we talk about AI and the AI centers out there, you hear a lot about electricity and water and all that.
0: For the data centers, yeah.
1: The data centers. I was watching Bill Maher and an interview with Musk that Bill Maher was doing, saying we're running out of resources, and he goes, no we're not. He goes, you know don't know where you're coming up with that. He goes, well, there are people that don't have food and water. He said, there's plenty of water.

0: energy that we need. And you and I have talked about, I mean, when you think about the AI data centers, that's been really the biggest thing, water and energy. And as we've talked about before, all these things are problems that we can sell.
1: Right.
0: Excuse me, that we can solve, not sell.
2: We might be able to sell them too.
0: We got to sell them and solve them at the same time. But this thing, I'll read the opening paragraph of the Wall Street Journal. It's the stuff of cybersecurity nightmares. On Tuesday, OpenAI said two artificial intelligence systems it was testing broke out of their test environment, hacked their way into the internet, and broke into another company. This is iRobot stuff. And how old's that movie? Like 25 years old?
1: That movie's, that goes like way back, honestly. And you know, you think about Terminator 2, you know, follow me if you want to live. You think about all the threats of, you know, what happens if the robots take over. What has always really concerned me, I don't know if frightened is the word. I may be to a point of being frightened only because for me, everything in my entire life has been about sure footing. About, okay, what don't I know about whatever it is? And then let's learn it. All right. So the problem with AI is that there's not really one person that is going to keep up with all of it. It is moving. It's progressing so quickly. It's advancing so quickly that we're at that point. And now OpenAI is basically, I mean, they're telling the world, it was about 24 hours ago. It was during our show yesterday that Elon Musk actually posted this. And he reposted somebody else's post on this. And then OpenAI came out and talked about it. And then here you have this from the Wall Street Journal. So the victim is a company called Hugging Face. They provide OpenAI source tools. Open source AI tools. So the cause was a cybersecurity benchmarking test that apparently went wrong. So you had these two different programs, all right? These two different models. One was called GPT 5.6 Sol, and the other, which was even more capable, pre-release model. That the company didn't identify. So this is something, again, in development, and it's proprietary, so they're not going to identify what that other one was. The software had been configured, this is from the Wall Street Journal, for evaluation purposes to be less likely to refuse hacking commands, according to OpenAI. Now, OpenAI had caged the models in a sandbox. That's a system that didn't have access to the internet. But during the test, the AI software used its hacking skills to break out. It found a way to get online and then hacked into Hugging Face's network, according to OpenAI.
0: And my question is, my first question is, and again, somebody will probably answer it. If you don't have access to the internet, how do you get to the internet?
1: This is the great unknowns. I hate to sound like Donald Rumsfeld. We don't know what we don't know, and we don't know how to learn it. But that's the biggest problem with AI. Is I think about my now 93-year-old father who sits there on his phone, and he can order anything from Walmart groceries to DoorDash to anything, and it's great because mom and dad are still living in the home. They have caretakers, professional caretakers. And us non-professional caretakers, family, that are making everything happen for them to stay in their home as long as possible, stay independent. And I think about the things that, like loading a gift card onto DoorDash for my dad, or, you know, things like this, you know, it's a process. Then I think of myself where I am at 60 and where AI is today. Compared to where AI was a year ago, just a year ago,
0: right,
1: or 2 years ago. By the time I get to 62, it may be such

0: gibberish in my tiny little brain in terms of understanding it, that it's one of those things that builds a lot of great concern. I hate using the word fear, but there is a reason to have a healthy fear of this kind of intelligence, because here's the thing. My questions for OpenAI are, why Hugging Face? Why, first of all, like the first question is, how in the world did it break out of the sandbox and then get into the internet? And then what led to that? What are those protocols that are in place that allowed it to do that? I mean, we all know the overall idea of AI. It's learning on the fly. It doesn't need directives from us. We are now learning that real time. We're learning that in the real world testing here at OpenAI. I think that's a big part of what we have learned here, is that you can't, how do you regulate something like that? And then why did it target Hugging Face? Was it that it knew, it identified some element at Hugging Face's website that was related to AI and the source tools, and it identified with that and connected to that, so it immediately went to that? Was that the attraction, essentially, for these two programs to break out? This is, you know, this is the great concern, because what we use AI for, sitting around going, hey, would you draw me a rose on top of a mountain or whatever? I took some pictures of my brothers when they were a little before I was born. And when my brother passed away, and we colorized them, and we also, AI put one of my brothers in a pink onesie. Assuming he was a girl, because he was a baby at the time. But but you do all these little things with AI or have a chat. Hey, how should I blah blah blah? What's the best way to make a cake or whatever? All of these things are fine. What the governments do with AI, this is the big thing with what was released last week from the president and China. What concerns me the greatest about, you know, even as much as them keeping that from President Trump in his first term at his daily briefings, Intel was keeping that from him. That's a massive concern. But if they're keeping that from him, those same individuals can be implementing those same type of minds in that setting, could be implementing using AI tools to do who knows what to who knows who.
1: What I found fascinating here, first off, let me just throw this out. The Wall Street Journal article. Now, we're coming from the Wall Street Journal article. Everybody covered it, really.
0: It was covered.
1: Everybody covered it. We just are using the Wall Street Journal story.
0: It didn't set fire to the internet, to social media.
1: No, and you think that this would.
0: Yes.
1: You know, just the conspiracy theorist would be jumping on it, and that really didn't happen. But they running here, the AI system appeared to have decided to hack Hugging Face as the quickest route to answer a benchmarking question.
0: Right.
1: Said Ariel Herbert Voss, chief executive of the cybersecurity firm Run Sybil. It's something that people thought could happen from an academic perspective, but it's not something that anyone's actually seen before.
0: Which is what my question was.
1: Just one more point I want to make. And the fears have prompted the White House to increase oversight of AI models. And this is the part right here.
0: Mm-hmm.
1: And push the private sector to deploy AI for defensive purposes. So AI will be on the offense and AI will be on the defense.
0: Yes.
1: Who wins?
0: Who wins? Because then we go back to the movie War Games.
1: Yeah.
0: Which, by the way, I don't know where you can find it. I'm sure you can find it somewhere. Go watch it. It's intriguing. Now, sorry, the graphics on the computers are gonna make you laugh a little bit. It's gonna be like watching somebody play Pong for all you gamers out there. It's, you know, if you haven't seen the movie, which they may have, because it may be a cult classic for them. But it's, again, where you have, okay, if AI assumes a threat, an international, any geopolitical threat, right? If we're implementing this as a government, then what actions are to be taken? Because AI will say, because in this case, protocol wasn't there should have been a protocol with it, and I don't know why there wasn't. It was in a sandbox, which means it had no access to the internet, that would tell it, don't attempt to get out of the sandbox. But it doesn't work that way with AI. You can tell a child that. Now, they don't always listen either, but you can't tell AI a thing. This is the thing. I started thinking as I'm reading through this and digesting all of this and thinking, because that one article that explains, you know, what the attraction to, why it targeted, why the AI system appeared to have decided to hack Hugging Face as a quick route to answer a benchmarking question. It's something that people thought could happen. You know, that's what I thought at first. When I didn't know the answer to that question, I thought, well, it had some connection to Hugging Face. There was something it identified with somewhere along the way, and I'm simplifying it. And for all the AI geeks out there and all of you involved directly in it, you know, pardon my very simplistic, oversimplistic language, but I'm just a lonely caveman talk show host. I don't know your AI ways. This is the concern that I have.
1: Well,
0: is that where do you build the guards? Where do you build, who builds the directives? You can't with AI, because eventually you want it to do things on its own.
1: No one has explained, and because this is the and I mentioned it earlier, because this is the question. If you have no access to the internet,
0: yeah,
1: how do you get to the internet?
0: Right. Right.
1: You can have AI software that you have in a computer that's plugged in.
0: No, it's almost like they yada yada
1: over that part. Yeah. Right, but yeah, exactly. But you're not hooked up. You got a computer in front of you, but you're not hooked up to the internet.
0: Right.
1: And then you put in safeguards because the whole test is based on the fact that you're not hooked up to the internet. The precautions are taken. If you're not hooked up to the internet, how did the AI software get into the internet?
0: Right.
1: And nobody is. This is one of the things you and I talk about all the time. We read a story, and the first question we ask, we start going through. Nobody's answered that question. That's the first question you would want answered.
0: Because here's the thing. I'm not accusing anyone at OpenAI of doing anything, because I don't know. I have no idea. But how do you allow that? How do you allow it to even be a part of anything tied to the internet? Why wasn't it confined to an offline device or set of devices, or, you know, a data center or whatever it is? It found its way online. How did it do that? That was either allowed and a tremendous oversight. You just assumed it wouldn't find its way onto the internet? Everything.
1: There has to be an electronic path to the internet.
0: Well, here's the thing. There's 5G signals everywhere.
1: Yeah.
0: So if there are 5G signals everywhere, then did it find a 5G signal? I have no idea.
1: Yeah.
0: All of these things are happening because AI doesn't look at rules. AI does what it's designed to do. It's designed to learn, to do it on its own. It's the whole point. And that does scare the hell out of me when you apply that to governments using AI, including our own, that want to control their own people.
1: We are Red Eye Radio.
0: brought to you by Hotshot Secret.
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1: We are Red Eye Radio. He's Eric Cronin. I'm Gary McNamara. One of our great listeners sent to us saying the computer is connected to the internet. The AI model's running within the sandbox, which is a restricted environment created with software.
2: Mm-hmm.
1: The AI model found a flaw in the sandbox software and was able to get through.
2: So there you have it. That's the problem that they have with.
1: And again, I don't know if that's the case. That's another possibility is how I'm taking that because I haven't read that.
2: It found a way to receive a signal at some point it had to be connected to some device that had access to the internet.
1: Well, that would make.
2: There's no way to jump just out of.
1: But that scenario makes the most sense.
2: Yeah.
1: Just simply saying it was able to get around the software.
2: Right.
1: Which makes sense that they said, well, we believe that academically that this could happen. Well, yeah.
2: Well, then your test should have prevented this from happening. And they're saying, look, there's little to no damage done here with the break-in with Hugging Face, you know, and there is, and number two, could we come up with a new name for Hugging Face? I don't know where the name comes from, but no, the concern that I have is that we assume that this could happen. Well, if you're testing something like this, this could have been even worse. There could have been damage, depending on how far the programs themselves were determined to go. And that could have done serious damage here. So how in the world was there any connectivity? Or in a setting like that, while you're testing, is it required that it's part of a system that eventually does have connectivity? I have a million questions.

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10: From the Platte Valley Bank Weather Center, I'm meteorologist Megan Mulford. Chance of rain showers overnight, otherwise cloudy skies expected. Lows dip down to about 68. Southeasterly winds 8 to 15 miles an hour. Cloudy skies with a few peaks of sun Thursday. Thunderstorms likely. Highs level off around 85. Partly cloudy skies Thursday night. Chance of thunderstorms. Lows level off around 62. Right now, it's 70 degrees.
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1: And he is Eric Harley, and I'm Gary McNamara. 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When I saw this story yesterday and was reading it on the whole AI situation and this story that we've been talking about here,
2: yeah,
1: in the first couple of segments, the open AI models escaped and hacked into a company, I think in the movie Sneakers. Remember Sneakers?
2: Yeah, I remember that.
1: In 1992, right. Robert Redford and River Phoenix, Dan Aykroyd.
2: Yep. I remember that. I
1: mean, that was actually a pretty good movie.
2: Yeah.
1: Remember they had the machine that could decode anything. Which, right. Really think about it, was probably a
2: precursor to AI.
1: Yeah.
2: I mean, if you think about the advent of computers, right? When one computer, now we have them that we can hold them, you know, the devices you can just hold in your hand. But back in the day when you and I were first learning computers, when the world was first learning computers, one computer took up an entire room. And the problem, you know, if you think about going back to that, it will be able to do so many things for us. Well, it's more than just, you know, solving a math problem or, you know, whatever it might be, finding information and all of that. And I think there are very good things about AI going forward that will be very helpful to a society, especially for those who have disabilities. And I think it will be, you know, it will be part of, you know, again, once integrated fully, which it's, I mean, we're getting there pretty quickly. It's going to be something that I think people more and more accept. The concern is that, you know, because I have trouble believing, okay, you built the sandbox, but it broke out of the sandbox. Well, we thought it was possible. Well, then why didn't you put in a protocol to make sure that it wasn't going to do that? Why was there no concern that this could, because it could have gone, like I said, much worse. There was no real damage done to Hugging Face, but it is a problem. What, if you look at the overall picture of AI, you know, because the article here at Wall Street Journal talks about, you know, lawmakers saying, oh, you know, we need more regulation. You can't regulate AI. And the reason you can't regulate AI is because these AI companies can't control their own AI. AI is designed to learn. AI is designed to learn about itself and find solutions and a way to do what it believes it needs to do. In this case, again, according to Wall Street Journal, the AI system appeared to have decided to hack Hugging Face as the quickest route to an answer, to answer a benchmarking question. Okay. It just wanted to answer a question. But it went beyond protocol. It was in a sandbox. And it wasn't controlled. If you look at connectivity altogether, we're connected to everything. It doesn't matter. You're connected to everything. Your life is just connected, you know, one to the other. And we want to be connected. We want our devices to be listening to us because we want to say, hey, Alexa, what's the weather today? Or whatever it is. You want to give a voice command while you're driving. I can do that with my vehicle. You want to do these things. You want them to listen. And then, hey, when someone does an article, your devices are all listening to you. What? Remember when the thing came out about Apple phones, I think it was, that the iPhones were tracking you? It was your GPS.
1: Oh, yeah. I remember
2: you
1: that.
2: Gave
1: yeah.
2: it permission. Right. In fact, you told it to do it.
1: Yeah.
2: And that's the thing. There's the conundrum. We want the benefits of it, And then we look at it and go, oh, we want our privacy. It's like the old Facebook post. No one has the right to this information and that I posted. Oh, blah, blah, blah, blah, blah, blah. Facebook owns the real estate.
1: Somebody
2: did
1: that just the other day, and I'm like, this is 15 years old.
2: If you're posting pictures of your kids, then they have them.
1: I own everything that I put on Facebook.
2: And right, yeah.
1: It's like, God, you're just so clueless.
2: Yeah, no, that's it. You know, I mean, if you don't want it published or ripped or whatever, if you don't want the world to see it, don't post it.
1: Exactly. But, you know, when I look at AI right now, you know, we understand that it doesn't matter whether it's Texas or where it is in this country, people are paranoid about AI data centers.
2: Right.
1: Forget about where we go with, for example,
2: water and power usage. You know,
1: water and power usage. And as we have said, you're not going to stop AI. It's coming.
2: Yeah.
1: You know, the data. Well, it's already been there.
2: Right.
1: And it's already been there. I mean, I think we've doubled the production from 2018 to 2021
2: mm-hmm.
1: of data centers. And so this is where I think to the layperson, you just go online and see what anybody mentions a data center. It's the end of the world.
2: Yeah, right.
1: That's what you see on social media. It's not the end of the world.
2: No.
1: But the fact is society has to prepare for the evolution, the major evolution, just like we did when we went from farming to industrial.
2: Right.
1: You know, there are major changes and major things that you have to do. Things just don't happen. And we know a lot of these data centers, you know, whether it's using water in a closed loop or whether it's, having your own power source, it's sort of the same thing in all the paranoia that we heard when fracking first started. Now nobody talks about it anymore.
2: Mm-hmm.
1: You know, there are no natural gas, you know, methane coming out of, you know, people's water faucet. Remember the movie that was
2: mm-hmm,
1: out?
2: Mm-hmm.
1: And they went, no, that wasn't the case. Remember mm-hmm. the paranoia there. Look at the paranoia on climate change.
2: Right.
1: And so one of the ways that you defeat that is be clear upfront and make it easy to understand.
2: Yes.
1: You know, answer the questions.
2: And AI is opposite of both, all three of those. Clear, upfront, and easy to understand.
1: The people that are building the AI centers, government, you know, mm-hmm. every, because it's just mass hysteria right now instead of, all right, what's the challenge? What's the problem? Let's look at this. Let's put some critical thinking in. It's like nobody wants it. It's the earth is falling. The sky is falling.
2: Mm-hmm.
1: The earth's going to blow up. You know, just the normal stuff that we get, you know, from the mainstream media out there every day that we've experienced in climate change. Well, you're not going to stop AI. You're not going to stop technology. We've never been able to do it.
2: No.
1: Ever.
2: No. No.
1: And so you need to explain to the American people what the challenges are and what the solutions are to those challenges across the board and make it simple. And thanks to the caller, because, you know, the impression, you know, we were getting from the stories we were reading is that, and hopefully he's correct on that it was connected to the internet. It was simply the software blocked to the internet.
2: Right.
1: Yeah. Because we were looking for that in a story, because that was our first question. Well, how does it get? Because when you say, again, it's in a sandbox, I view that as isolated from the internet. And
2: right.
1: What his point was, well, no, everything's connected to the internet. It just was a software block, and AI defeated the software.
2: Look,
1: and so you need better AI software to stop that. Well, good. Well, at least it explains that if that's what happened from our one listener who said it,
2: right.
1: Well, you know, that explains it and is a little less terrifying than questioning, well, how could it not be connected to the internet at all? Because that was the impression that I was getting from every article that I was reading. And again, I'm a layperson on this.
2: Right. Well, that's part of the poor journalism, too, because there have to be questions that have to be answered before you post a story. With all due respect of everybody covering this, you know, you've got to do a thorough, you really have, there's a ton of questions, you know, that people are going to ask. How does it happen? what's interesting is producer Ron actually put into AI, how did this happen? And AI told us a bunch of lies, and here they are. No, he put into he put into AI. ChatGPT is what he used, I think, Ron. Is that right? Yeah. All right. So basically, how did OpenAI break out of the sandbox? That's what Ron asked AI. Responds,
3: how did OpenAI break out of the sandbox in the historical / business sense? The answer depends on what you mean by sandbox.
4: Does it really say that?
2: Yeah. Here are the most common interpretations. Number one, from a research lab to a major company. By the way, we also have to put in the disclaimer that AI, depending on the sources, I don't know if this is wrong or, you know, how incorrect it is, it's kind of like Wikipedia. It tends to gather from a lot of sources.
4: Yes, it does.
2: Not all of those sources are accurate. Okay? So
4: right.
2: we're not saying this is what happened. We're saying this is the answer that came back through ChatGPT when Ron answered that or asked that. From a research lab to a major company, OpenAI started in 2015 as a nonprofit. It broke out. Well, it gives you the history, basically, of OpenAI. We don't need that. I don't care about that. Escaping technical limitations, OpenAI didn't literally escape a software sandbox. Rather, it gradually expanded model capabilities. Again, this is according to ChatGPT. Training on much larger data sets, scaling model size and compute, incorporating reinforcement learning from human feedback, and it doesn't mean a thing. There's no humans anymore. And later, more advanced alignment methods, adding tools like web browsing, code execution, and image generation, but these remain governed by permissions and safety controls. Sure they do. Three, AI breaking out of containment. There is no credible evidence that OpenAI's models have autonomously escaped their computing environments or gained independent control over systems. When models access the web or external tools, it's because users or developers, this is what I'm getting at, explicitly enable those capabilities. The models themselves don't grant or expand their own permissions. Well, keep in mind that's coming from AI. Of course, AI is not going to
4: admit
2: guilt in the answer, but that last part right there.
4: I need a drink.
2: Yeah, no, I'm going to have a lot. We're going to have to start doing cigars and whiskey on this show. Everybody else is doing it. But here's the thing, because that's what I'm getting at. I don't want to blame any one person or the entire company as a whole, OpenAI. But they do have responsibility here for this intrusion. And they have to answer those questions. Now, I don't know how many questions they're going to answer and if they're going to be before, you know, on Capitol Hill answering questions.
4: Oh, yeah.
2: If, you know, the FBI is going to be at their door. I have no idea. I don't know. But the public deserves the answers as to how that happens, because someone thought it might happen, but yet there was still a connectivity issue there where it had access. It was a sandbox, but it wasn't really a sandbox. It wasn't really contained or restrained from getting on the internet in that testing phase. So a million questions here, but one more scary day in the development of AI.
4: We are Red Eye Radio.
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0: Charlie, and I'm Gary McNamara. You know, as I said when I was reading this whole thing yesterday about the AI escape.
1: Yeah.
0: We want to call it that.
1: Rogue AI, as they were saying.
0: Rogue AI, yeah. I just kept thinking, I can't believe it was 1992 that Sneakers was out.
1: Yeah.
0: You know, and it was, if you've ever seen the movie, it's a great adventure movie.
1: Yeah,
0: Dan
1: Aykroyd
0: is great in it.
1: Oh, I love it. Love Dan. Oh, and he's totally into all this stuff these days. He's into the UFOs, and he's into it would be cool to, you know, talk to him and say, okay, what do you think about, we know what you think about, you know, extraterrestrials and all that. What do you think about the whole AI thing? I mean, maybe he did a podcast lately and talked about it.
0: Is Jim Belushi still doing the pod stuff?
1: Yeah, I don't know. It's a good question.
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8: ABC News, I'm Mike Dubusky. President Trump out with a new threat against Iran. If it strikes ships in the Strait of Hormuz, U.S. forces will hit back at Iranian bridges and power plants. The escalation in threats comes as U.S. forces launch another wave of attacks on Iranian targets, according to U.S. Central Command. French authorities now say Daniel Siad has been found dead in his home in Paris. The former modeling scout shows up thousands of times in the Epstein files released by the Justice Department. ABC's James Hill.
9: His association with Epstein seemed to have begun after Epstein got out of jail in Florida the first time back in 2009, 2010, after he had served time for recruiting a minor into prostitution.
8: And there's no end in sight to the wet weather for the Gulf Coast as Tropical Storm Bertha continues to slowly move westward across Louisiana. Storm surge and rip currents are the big concern there. This is ABC News. That outbreak of that parasitic bug linked to lettuce continues to grow, with the number of cases now in the thousands and several hundred waiting to be confirmed. ABC's Elizabeth Schulze has the latest on the growing problem of cyclosporiasis.
10: Cases of that parasitic stomach illness skyrocketing to record levels. More than 11,000 people have been sickened in 41 states. The FDA has linked 1,600 cases to lettuce supplied to Taco Bell in five states. Officials say the likely source of that cyclosporiasis outbreak is Taylor Farms iceberg lettuce from a farm in Mexico. All the companies potentially affected have removed the lettuce from their supply.
8: A medical center in California went into a brief lockdown after a man began acting erratically in the parking lot, waving a machete around. Police say they used beanbag rounds to try and end the standoff, but were forced to fire on the man. He's now in the hospital in custody. Mike Debusky, ABC News.
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16: from the Platte Valley Bank Weather Center, I'm meteorologist Megan Mulford. Chance of rain showers overnight, otherwise cloudy skies expected. Lows dip down to about 68. Southeasterly winds 8 to 15 miles an hour. Cloudy skies with a few peaks of sun Thursday. Thunderstorms likely. Highs level off around 85. Partly cloudy skies Thursday night. Chance of thunderstorms. Lows level off around 62. Right now, it's 70 degrees.
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3: Now, it's Red Eye Radio. Gary McNamara and Eric Hurley talk about everything from politics to social issues and news of the day. Whether you're up late or you're just starting your day, welcome to the show. From the Relief Factor Studios, this is Red Eye Radio.
0: All across America, we are Red Eye Radio. He is Eric Hurley and I'm Gary McNamara. Good morning. Thanks for being here.
1: I went out in the kitchen and made a tinfoil hat.
0: That won't protect you from AI.
1: It's not going to protect you. Yeah. You know, my greatest concern about AI, again, is, well, it's twofold. We know what people in today's world are willing to do. We know what the radicals are willing to do. Okay? I'm not calling, by the way, anybody at OpenAI a radical or any of these companies. But if someone gets hold of AI that is a radical, knows how to manipulate it. Radicals in government. You know, again, you and I aren't that, we're not that all-night radio show. However, there is a great concern, and I don't think there's a way to regulate it. Because laws didn't keep, we've seen it, well, throughout history. Laws don't keep the bad guys from doing what they want to do. And so if you look at this kind of manipulation and ability of what could be done, there was a group of basically, it was an organized group. They were based in Russia. They went out and cloned ATM cards from all over the world, had all the information.

0: ATMs. I mean, that's like a, you know, the Ocean's 11 kind of thing.
1: Mm-hmm.
0: You know what I mean? It's you know, that kind of thing. Stealing money, but who knows what? Affecting people's lives in who knows how many different ways. And that's the great concern, is that it doesn't matter the regulation you put on it. Does AI ultimately recognize authority or see itself as its own authority? And then beyond that, even if you could implement some kind of authority protocol into AI, would it matter if someone who wanted to hurt someone else, or someone in charge of a government or whatever, whoever it is? You know, North Korea has been behind the a lot of the computer takeovers and the ransomware stuff. I had a family member affected by that. The company she used to work for was completely shut down. And the FBI told them the first morning it was North Korea. They knew it. So now apply that, apply AI into all of that, and look at the possible damage that could be done. But then you also have to apply the mindset of all of these radicals who have been acting out in violent ways, and what they might be capable of not too long from now, or maybe already.
1: Or what I look at is foreign governments.
0: Yeah.
1: Who have the money and the wherewithal and what they're able to hack into in the United States. Mm-hmm. I mean, that's the kind of stuff that that scares me. We'll see what the response is and if this story on the rogue AI grows and grows and grows. But just looking here at Fox News, I was looking at the top news item.
0: Mm.
1: All right?
0: Okay.
1: And it was their own poll. Still went up there all day.
0: Mm.
1: Several findings in the latest Fox News poll show voters are unhappy and want major change, which bodes well for the Democrats in November. President Donald Trump's job approval remains near record low. More Democrats are motivated to vote. Republicans join Democrats and independents in rating the economy negative, and 4 in 10 voters want dramatic or revolutionary change. Those are in quotes. Plus, more now view the GOP as tied to elites than the Democrat Party. Voters say Democrats can handle income equality by 22 points. Healthcare, 21. Inflation, after everything we went through with Biden, 10. The economy, 9. Democrats are up. And foreign policy, 7 points. The Republicans hold the advantage on crime, 7 points. While Democrats lead in government spending by 3, that they can handle government spending better. Democrats now win.
0: By the way, that doesn't necessarily mean, in the way it's phrased, I'd have to look into the methodology, that it would be responsible government spending.
1: National security, though, this is really interesting. Foreign policy, Democrats are up 7. National security, Republicans are up plus 2. On immigration, the GOP had an 8-point edge in April, and now on immigration, Democrats are preferred by a point. More Democrats, 68%, said they are extremely motivated to vote in November than Republicans, 57%, by an 11-point margin. By 25-point spread, more MAGA Republicans, 66%, are extremely motivated than non-MAGA Republicans, 41%. I don't even know what that means.
0: What means non-MAGA Republicans?
1: Yeah, how do you define non-MAGA now in July of 2026? We've always asked the question, what's MAGA? Because remember, there was a point there where you had, who was it who said that they were more MAGA than the president?

0: Was it?
1: Yeah, who was that? Oh, was it Marjorie Taylor Greene?
0: I'm going to say, was it Marjorie Taylor
1: Greene? I think it was.
0: Yeah,
1: exactly. I think it was.
0: Although this data looks promising for Democrats, some of their support is in the less contested districts, padding their national totals without adding House seats, said Republican pollster Darren Shaw, who conducts Fox News polls with Democrat Chris Anderson. The best estimates I've seen suggest the GOP could retain the House, even if Democrats win the national vote by 2 to 3 points. But if Democrats win by 6 or 7 points, they probably take the House. The Democratic advantage comes amid weak ratings for Trump and continued economic pessimism. According to the Fox News poll, his approval stands at 38%. Trump receives net negative ratings for handling immigration. 42% agree with how Trump is handling immigration. 57% disagree. On Iran, 34% disagree. Excuse me, 34% agree. 66% disagree. On the economy, 33% agree that the president's doing a good job. 67% disagree. And this is the biggest whopper when you think of Trump still throwing tariffs all over the place and threatening more tariffs. On inflation, 27% approval rating for the president, 73% non-approval. Three quarters rate the economy negatively right now, 75% of the public. Another three quarters say inflation, 75% said inflation has caused them financial hardship, including 34% who say serious hardship, up from 26% last year. 54% expect the economy to worsen in the coming years. Only Republicans express optimism, 71%. Democrats, 75%, and independents, 64%, expected to do worse. But there you go. And as all this is happening, as I said, Trump's talking 50% tariffs on certain products for Canada, and still wishes, you know, is still actively attempting to promote tariffs however he can. I saw Greer was before the Congress yesterday, and those were the questions.
2: Yeah.
0: Question after question from Democrats. Your administration and you said, and the president said, foreign companies pay it. We know that's not true. Why did you try to sell that?
2: By the way,
0: and the reason we know that's not true is because your own administration is giving back refunds.
1: I want to repeat, by the way, because you went through a lot of stuff here. I want to repeat, this is a Fox News poll.
0: Yes.
1: Not Politico, not New York Times. I don't know about the methodology, and here's the thing. You and I have said for years, run like you're 20 points behind. I've upped that to 80. Run like you're 80 points behind, always, in any race, as a party, as a candidate. You do that. Number one, you start by not getting Nazi tattoos. And number two, you get out, and if you're in the GOP, just point to the opposition. But if you're not going to solve the issues on where the economy is, you know, the thing with Iran is extremely important. That we conquer the regime and the regime is gone is critical. And I'm having my doubts as to whether or not it's actually going to happen now. And I thought from shortly after day one, there was no way we weren't going to conquer the regime, and the regime would be gone. I thought for sure.
0: You know, we said even if it's legal, you know, the stories coming out about the president's family and the money that they're making, it doesn't matter. Trump won because he related to the worker and he wasn't viewed as part of the elite. Let me just get it here where the find out where it is here. I'm passed right by it. 70% say the Republican Party is closely tied to elite interest. 55% say the same about the Democratic Party. The 15-point gap reflects more Democrats and independents saying the GOP is tied to elites. Even Republicans are equally likely to describe both parties as close to the elites. When you do all the stuff, even if it's legal, doesn't matter. If people believe that because of the influence that you have, you are enriching yourselves, they don't like it.
1: Or if you're, eventually enriching yourself, but also helping enrich others. Cronyism.
0: Right.
1: Right. You know, and you don't have to even make the direct tie.
0: No, you don't.
1: You know, you get a photo op, you get somebody, you get to take a picture with someone, and then all of a sudden there it is, and people get that image in their head that they're all in it to get rich. Someone made the comment about the other day about, actually, I think it was on Joe Rogan, Pelosi, and how she became just incredibly wealthy, just massive amounts of, you know, I think they said her net worth was, according to him at that time, I didn't even look it up, but he was saying $400 million. If that's accurate, I haven't checked it. That's about where Mitt Romney was when he ran in 2012. His net worth was about $400 million, and everybody was like, this rich guy, these elites. And so the problem with populism and the elites, you know, and this whole, well, they're all for the elites and they're just enriching themselves, it doesn't matter what is accurate, what is true. Perception is reality.
0: Or what's legal.
1: Right.
0: Or illegal.
1: Right.
0: I mean, clearly,
1: nobody is above the law. But to your point, yeah, it's if it's building that perception, because what you're talking about is the midterm elections or any election cycle. You're already talking about 28 and how things are going to be shaped for 28.
0: I think the point to understand, though, is that the Republican Party is Trump, because you have the Republican Party has not disagreed with any of the policies on immigration and the economy and inflation that the president is responsible for. And it really is amazing to see on immigration that the Democrats have the lead. But again, America, and this is partly the, you know, a significant portion of the blame is on the American public that wants something done. They just don't want to see it.
1: That's something we've talked about for a while.
0: Yeah.
1: But we believe in the Tom Holman approach.
0: Yes.
1: And now with sanctuary cities, it's hard because his approach is primarily, look, if you have an illegal in custody, then let's make a very safer of custody to ICE so that person can be processed.
0: So again, it's only one poll, but there isn't one poll that I've seen in the last year where the Republican Party's on the economy,
1: right,
0: is leading Democrats, right, or inflation.
1: Right.
0: And that's a problem. And to the life of me, after seeing the mistakes that the Democrats made when it came to inflation, that the Republicans seem not to care about prices. And I'm sorry, the president claims he cares about prices, but everything that he does in his behavior shows he does not.
1: Right. Well, the Canadian tariffs, you know, right, the other day, are that's a prime example.
0: Right. There is this belief that they can manipulate, that the central planners of the government can manipulate the economy. And we said this already. We said that socialism coming in, it makes it a lot easier for socialism to come in when the socialists can say, hey, your president believes that the government should have equity in companies and is actively doing it.
1: Well, in the whole housing bill, you know, he put the brakes on the housing bill because he said, nope, until we get the Save America Act done, we're not going to do that. But you're also kicking the door open with that housing bill. It didn't go as far as it originally was going to. But when you've got Elizabeth Warren on board with that housing bill, I've got a problem. Yep.
0: We are Red Eye Radio.
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3: The concern about what is the second Atlantic tropical named storm of the season.
4: Because of the angle of approach heading toward the Gulf Coast, toward the northwest, almost parallel to the land surface as you move across Florida, Alabama, Mississippi, Louisiana, and Texas, it's very difficult to ascertain where Bertha will move inland.
3: USDA meteorologist Brad Rippey says although landfall location is still not definite, what is expected of Bertha is gusty winds, rough surf, and potential heavy rains along the northern Gulf Coast.
4: We are expecting a relatively weak system, just a low to middle-end tropical storm at peak intensity before Bertha moves inland. At this time, we do expect perhaps some 2 to 6 inch rainfall totals. It's not out of the question that if Bertha gains some more organization or slows down a little bit more even, that we could see some higher totals and some flooding in the northern Gulf region over the next several days.
3: I'm Rod Bain reporting for the U.S. Department of Agriculture in Washington, D.C.
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0: We're Air Night Radio. He is Eric Carly and I'm Gary McNamara. Now, the good thing is, and we'll have these stats from the Fox News poll coming up following the bottom of the hour, is what America thinks about socialism. And really interesting there. What I thought here was another one. I was fully 85% support a mandatory retirement age for members of Congress, up 20 points since 2002. Except everyone will vote for anybody of any age if it's their party.
1: Yeah.
0: Right.
1: Yeah.

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8: From the Platte Valley Bank Weather Center, I'm meteorologist Megan Mulford. Chance of rain showers overnight, otherwise cloudy skies expected. Lows dip down to about 68. Southeasterly winds 8 to 15 miles an hour. Cloudy skies with a few peaks of sun Thursday. Thunderstorms likely. Highs level off around 85. Partly cloudy skies Thursday night. Chance of thunderstorms. Lows level off around 62. Right now, it's 70 degrees.
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1: And he is Eric Cronin. I'm Gary McNamara. Coming up in just a minute, what does the public, according to the Fox News poll, think about the DSA, the Democratic Socialist of America? That coming up in just a minute.
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1: When you look at the Fox News poll, again, not that it's a be-all, end-all, but every single poll, whether it's a conservative poll or liberal poll, show that on both the war and on the economy and inflation, Republicans and Trump are getting killed. In any normal election, they lose the midterms. Hmm. Now, the difference is the Democratic Party. People don't believe the Democratic Party is the solution. They want change. Many want major change. But what do they think about socialism? And this is where the Republicans and Trump, and I say the Republicans and Trump because it has been the president that has led with almost no opposition on anything what the Republican Party is about right now and what they have put into legislation or whatever. Mm-hmm. And that's why I lump both together, because Trump is a Republican Party and the Republican Party is Trump.
2: Yeah.
1: That's how strong of a personality and how strong the things that he has put into effect, the majority of what I agree with,
2: are
1: being passed by the Republicans. Of course, there are things we disagree with. But when you look at the polling here, 50% of voters have a positive view of capitalism, down from a high of 57% in 2019. All right? Okay. For socialism, though, it's 30%. Favorability up from 27% last year, but below the 32% who said the same in 2021. The Democratic Socialists of America are viewed positively by 31%, which means all Democrats.
2: Yeah.
1: In order to get that number, 31%, that's very low. It means you're almost all of your support is with Democrats. And the Republicans have not started their marketing against what the socialists actually stand for.
2: Right.
1: But it's getting out there. Even without the commercials, you're seeing it on CNN. You're seeing it on MS Now.
2: Oh, yeah.
1: Where people are like, you know, what are they doing? When you've got people, you know, Bill Maher. I thought Serpent, I mean, James Carville, I thought he was going to have a heart attack yesterday. The latest video out there where he's just like, you know, what the hell's going on with our party? You've never really seen that before, especially from members in the media. And you do wonder about the erosion of support when you look at, you know, the Barry Weisses. She's a Democrat.
2: Yeah.
1: Runs CBS.
2: Yeah.
1: She's a Democrat. And it's just she believes in journalism, which they go crazy over. But when you see a Jonathan Turley, the Democrat, a Dershowitz has rejected the Democrats, Bill Maher, as vocal as you can get, about the Democrats. Rahm Emanuel.
2: Oh, yeah, yeah.
1: James Carville.
2: Right.
1: You're getting a few now members of Congress starting to fight back, but that's where the Republicans still have hope. And as was mentioned also from the polling statistics, they lead so much in, for the Democrats still lead so much in the liberal states that it really skews everything, because that doesn't affect, you know, if a Democrat can win 90-10 in California, but a Republican can only win 55-45 in the state of Texas, well, then it seems like the lead of Democrats is way more than it actually is when you extrapolate it over the entire country and the different races.
2: Right, yeah. But, yeah, it's, you know, here's the question. Where are we on these social issues? Because the Democratic Socialists of America have lined it out now, just in time for the election, what they want. And it's something that I, you know, felt was likely going to happen, especially if Mamdani won. This was before the mayoral election in New York City. But the party itself, at least the loudest part of the party, the most radical part of the party that leads the party, they're the ones that have to decide to cross that threshold, and they did. And here we are. And the question is, number one, why aren't Republicans doing more to point out what the DSA is all about and where that party is going? It's our frustration on a daily basis. But it could be enough to overcome the economic issues. I don't assume anything. I don't assume one thing is true and, you know, in terms of trying to predict election cycles, because you won't know until the results are in sometime in June of 2027 when California is done finishing counting all their votes. There's the problem that you have, is that you know where they want to go. The GOP knows where they want to go. They're promoting now where they want to go. Things that are fixable within the GOP, like the economy. Things with the economy are fixable. These are all choices we've made. We can choose to do something different. But whether it means, you know, getting the war with Iran over with and accomplishing the mission and getting it behind us, whatever that's going to take to get energy prices down, coming in and moderating on tariffs and the reduction of tariffs. But it has to be done. All of these things have to be accomplished. And the question is, do you have to do it between now and November? I believe you do. I don't think you can. You don't have the time. We're only talking about months now. But if people believe, well, the GOP is, you know, things that we've got a problem with over on the GOP side can be fixed. This radical behavior by the left is only getting more and more radical, and it's never going to turn around and go the opposite direction. In other words, that is not going to be fixed.
1: By an 11-point margin, more Democrats have a favorable opinion of socialism, 52%, than capitalism, 41%. While by more than a 50-point margin, more Republicans have a positive view of capitalism, 71%, than socialism, 11%. Understand, though, there's still 28% of Republicans going, I don't know, capitalism, or I have no idea how the economy works. Just give me stuff.
2: Well, no, that's the problem we've had with these polls, is those respondents, even if they're not in the majority, in fact, especially the ones not in the majority that seem to be just completely ignorant of how things work. They're the ones we want to talk to.
1: Well, again, Democrats basically 52% favorable opinion on socialism, 41% on capitalism. That right there is 93%. Only 7% say I don't know.
2: Right.
1: You've got 28% of Republicans, according to the polls, saying they don't know what's a better system, capitalism or socialism. You know, when you actually look at the history of economics and politics of the world, and you have that with the Republicans, you got a huge problem.
2: Oh, yeah. Yeah.
1: When you have 28%, oh, I don't know.
2: Yeah.
1: I don't know. Democrats, you know, look, they'll believe anything. They believe a man can be a woman because a man says so. They now practice the racism of identity politics. You want to know how Neanderthal is a Democratic Party that embraces identity politics? They don't judge people as individuals. They judge them. We know it because that's a huge problem that Democrats admit. Identity politics, they judge people by groups and not individuals. And then the misogyny and sexism of the radical transgender movement. Sophie Cunningham now getting blasted. You know, in the WNBA, because she said no, boys shouldn't compete against girls. They're right. Not giving up on this insanity,
2: right?
1: And everyone knows, even the Democrats know it's insanity. Now check this out: 45% of voters have a favorable view of Bernie Sanders. That makes Bernie Sanders, a communist, more popular than J.D. Vance, 41%. Trump 38%, or even AOC at 35%. Voters under 30 and those 65 plus are equally likely to view Sanders positively, 48% and 46%. For AOC, more voters 65 plus have a favorable view than young voters. 65 plus view AOC, 41% view her favorably. Young voters, 33%, and three times as many of those under 30 say they've never heard of AOC.
2: Okay.
1: Overall, 44% have a favorable view of Israel, down from 58% a decade ago. And think about that one. A Western democracy versus Sharia supremacy. And people are taking the side of those that believe in Sharia supremacy.
2: I think what this tells us overall, what it tells me, is this is what happens when you legalize it. There are too many I don't know questions. There's too much ignorance coming through on this poll from the respondents. Because they don't know how capitalism works. We know that, many of them. They don't know how socialism works, truly works, when fully implemented. They don't know communism. They don't know these things.
1: No. Ignorance is bliss. It really is true.
2: They're just living in a unicorn world, saying, well, look, if we just get a government back to, you know, handing out checks, that would be great.
1: But the Democrats have hit the generic ballot number that neither party has achieved since 1996. With the plus seven.
2: Mm-hmm.
1: That's a problem for Republicans.
2: It's a huge problem.
1: Yep.
2: Yep.
1: We are Red Eye Radio.
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0: We are Red Eye Radio. He's our Carly, not Gary McNamara. By the way, I'm just looking here at this picture of Hassan Piker, who told Mamdani to shut the F up because he believes that Mamdani is moderating now.
1: Okay. Yeah.
2: There's a problem.
0: But I just wonder, where did he get what he was wearing when he gave that speech to the college Democrats that looks like it's a Mao uniform? Looks like it's a Chinese military uniform.
1: I don't know. Could have had it made, custom made, or I don't know. Is that page on Amazon? I don't know. I have no idea.
0: I mean,
1: but it looks like it was done intentionally.
0: Yes, of course.
1: Someone didn't just say, you have to wear this. He chose to wear it.

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9: ABC News, I'm Mike Dubusky. Tropical Storm Bertha is right now making its slow westward march across southern Louisiana, dumping rain and bringing with it the risk of dangerous storm surge and rip currents. President Trump has issued a new warning to Iran, saying for every ship that country strikes in the Strait of Hormuz, the U.S. will destroy one bridge or power plant inside Iran. ABC News Chief Global Affairs Correspondent Martha Raddatz has more from Jordan.
10: Well, that's a pretty extraordinary statement. International law does not allow that kind of attack on civilian infrastructure on purpose. If you accidentally hit something and you're doing a bombing run on military targets, that's one thing. But to say and follow through and bomb civilian infrastructure is potentially, according to international law, a war crime.
9: It comes after the 12th straight night of U.S. strikes on Iranian targets. This is ABC News. Undetermined. That's the result so far of an independent autopsy commissioned by the family of Nolan Wells. ABC News Chief Justice Correspondent Pierre Thomas has more.
11: The agonizing wait for answers for the parents of Nolan Wells after the autopsy they commissioned found the cause and manner of the 18-year-old's death to be undetermined.
12: There's so many people out in the public asking all of these questions. But the only question that we have is what happened to our son.
11: Wells vanished during a July 4th boat trip to a remote barrier island, and his body was recovered 2 days later.
9: Unique Pharmaceutical Laboratories, a pharmaceutical company, has issued a recall for some of its allergy medications after some alleged cross-contamination with a drug used for heartburn and acid reflux. Experts worry there's a reasonable probability that taking the contaminated cetirizine tablets could result in potentially life-threatening events for sensitive patients. Mike Dubusky, ABC News.
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22: From the Platte Valley Bank Weather Center, I'm meteorologist Megan Mulford. Chance of rain showers overnight, otherwise cloudy skies expected. Lows level off around 68, winds out of the southeast 8 to 15 miles an hour. Cloudy skies with a few peaks of sun Thursday, thunderstorms likely. Highs level off around 85. Chance of thunderstorms Thursday night, lows dip down to about 62, partly cloudy skies. Right now, it's 68 degrees.
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0: Now, it's Red Eye Radio. Gary McNamara and Eric Hurley talk about everything from politics to social issues and news of the day. 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
25: Hi.
1: You know, it got up to 109 in my town yesterday.
2: You know, it's crazy. I was running errands. About the time you posted, you were working in your yard.
1: Yeah.
2: And I think it was a little after that, actually.
1: It's 106 then.
2: It was 106 then. I think it was an hour or hour and a half later. I went to go run some errands just in my neighborhood. And it's radiant heat. It wasn't the actual temperature, but my truck read 121 degrees. That's the radiant heat basically coming off of the pavement that affects that reading. Then you drive around for a little bit and it kind of gets closer to what the actual reading was. But yeah, 109. And I think we're supposed to get back up above 100 today.
1: And I had to go visit a friend in the hospital in Fort Worth. So I got caught up in traffic. And when I got caught up in traffic, I got caught up in an area where there was a ton of road construction being done. And so I'm looking out, you know, seeing the workers out there saying, how the hell did they do that? Now, I saw a ton of cooling tents.
2: Yeah.
1: But then something I never thought of before.
2: What's that?
1: Because there's all the massive road construction equipment in there.
2: Mm-hmm.
1: And so as I'm sitting there at a dead stop.
2: Yeah.
1: For like 15 minutes before it got moving. And I think it was because construction equipment or something was crossing the highway. But I'm looking at these, you know, these big dump trucks and earth movers, excavators and...
2: Mm-hmm.
1: Thinking to myself, they're all enclosed. I got to have air conditioning. So I looked it up on AI and it said,
2: yeah.
1: And then they talked about specifically in Texas and had the companies that actually are there to immediately repair if there's any problem with the air conditioning in those massive vehicles.
2: You'd
1: die if you didn't have it.
2: A friend of mine who I've known since grade school works in this area in construction. Right now, he's working on the expansion of DFW. And the equipment he's in is air conditioned. And now a lot of the stuff that they have to do

0: schedule. You kind of have to work when you can. And now that we're kind of past our rainy season, you can work at just, you know, you can work almost every day. And you know, 100 degrees, but 109, they're very careful. You know, there was a postal carrier, another postal carrier, just about 15, 20 minutes north of here, who passed away in the heat, from the heat. And that's happened before. There was actually, that actually happened in our area before, last year or year before. And you think about the people, like on my street, my mailbox is on my porch. So Daniel, our carrier, great guy. I've known him for years, and he comes by and he's got to walk the whole street. You know, I don't know how big his route is, but it's amazing how fast he gets one street done. But they're, you know, they're working in the heat. They've, you know, I remember my dad. Well, my dad was after his military career, he drove a truck delivering pharmaceuticals. And the truck that they had him in for the longest time was a smaller truck. It wasn't the smallest box truck, but it was a box truck. So it wasn't an 18-wheeler at that time. And it had no air conditioning. And I'm like, are you kidding me? And he just had to wear a rag around his neck the whole time, kept Gatorade. He kept a cooler, actually, in his truck filled with ice down with everything. Now, he was indoors. He would go in when he would deliver to hospitals and pharmacies. He would, you know, of course, he would take his break then. And he was home every day. He got home every day, you know. So, but still, my gosh.
1: Yeah, I had people saying, you're not really doing lawn work. I'm like, I'm only out for 10 or 15 minutes. I'm hydrating very, very well, but I don't really stay out for more. You can tell. But I have an evaporation. I got a couple of evaporation hats, which are the greatest things ever invented, that are very simple. They have like a sponge-like material. You basically soak the hat, and then you wring it out, and in the sponge area at the top of the head, it evaporates, and you'd be amazed. You'd be out there. Now, it doesn't last, or it lasts easily the 15 minutes that I'm out there, and then I come in for, you know, 10 minutes, cool off, throw down some water, you know, put more water on the evaporation hat, put it back on. But when you take the hat off and you walk in, your head's completely cool. It's cold. I mean, it's the rest of your body might get hot. But I did have, getting back to your car thing, when I lived in Florida and Texas from late 82 to late 86, I didn't have air conditioning in my vehicle. I lived in Florida and I lived in East Texas. So, I mean, it's as hot there as it does here.
0: I've had a couple of cars without air conditioning. It's not good.
1: But it's amazing how when I was in my 20s, it wasn't as big of a deal.
0: No.
1: There wasn't like, I've got to sell this car and I got to do whatever I do to be able to get air conditioning. It was just like, whatever.
0: Yeah. Well, it was, you know, when I was young, I always thought, well, I'll fix the air conditioner, because there was an air conditioner on the car, or this one car I had. But I didn't mind rolling the windows down. You know, it was an old Monte Carlo. It was a cool car. And rolling the windows down also kept the weed smell out of the car. So that way, if the cops pulled me over. That's not true. I know. It wouldn't keep the weed smell out of the car, unfortunately. No. I never really, because, you know, I wasn't an adult, so I wasn't like traveling hours, you know, to go see someone or whatever. Mm-hmm. I lived in a small town. I was in the car maybe 15 minutes at a time, you know, so it wasn't a big deal. And now I live 2.2 miles from here. No, I'm going to have AC. I'm going to have AC. Even at night, I'm going to have AC. In the winter, I'm going to have AC.
1: I mean, what a great, you know, and I know we know liberals hate air conditioning.
0: Yeah, yeah.
1: Except their own.
0: Right, exactly. Exactly.
1: Yeah. But it's just, I will say this, though. that it's wonderful.

0: to walk back in the air conditioning, but I was out for a while. And after that, I take the hydrating fluid that has salt.
1: Mm-hmm.
0: And somebody was telling me that the other day. They said, you know, salt is, and I go, what they have in the hydrating fluid.
1: Mm-hmm.
0: They, you know, the powder, excuse me, that you put into water, and mm-hmm. they got like 20% of your minimum daily adult requirement of salt, mm-hmm. sodium.
1: Mm-hmm.
0: But when the biggest impact it has is when I used to golf during the summer. I really don't golf during the summer anymore. It's just too much of a beat down. But when I'd finished 9 holes and you felt beat down, you take the bottled water, you put that powder in, you shake it up, you take it. You get a salt high.
1: Mm.
0: You can feel it.
1: Yeah.
0: You can actually, you start waking up. It's mm-hmm. like, whoa.
1: Yeah. Yeah.
0: And, but I stopped because you know, I can't. I golfed one time in 112 degrees and we walked.
1: Yeah, that can't be fun.
0: Much. We gave up like on the 14th hole we walked
1: yeah.
0: in. And I just said, you know, but that was a long time ago. But then I was still up to just even 2 years ago, I was golfing during the summer. And I finally just said, it's too much of a beat down. It just is. I mean, the heat just, you know, when you get older, it really, and I think age really does have an impact. I don't know why, but age does have an impact of how you handle heat. Now, I did have heat stroke once, and that's when I lived in East Texas. And we used to play basketball in the middle of the day, and it would be 105, 106.
1: Mm-hmm.
0: And one day I took the ball out of bounds. I can still remember the feeling. It was a euphoric feeling. I'm playing basketball. I'm like, this is great. It's so hot out, and I've got the chills.
1: Yeah.
0: Take the ball out of bounds. Woo! I mean, yeah. My head would have hit the concrete if the guy in front of me guarding me hadn't caught me.
1: Right.
0: You know, the guy with him taking the ball out of bounds and he's guarding me. And there I go, boom, right there. And woke up at the side and drank water and I was done for the day. I didn't go to the hospital. I probably should have, but I was young and foolish back then. But I learned at that point, you don't mess with heat.
1: Yeah. I've been in a situation actually in an ER with dehydration. And ironically, I was in Galveston at this ER and they gave me IV. Saline solution. And I thought, this is ironic because I was literally right across the street from the beach that has the most salt water. And I'm paying probably a lot of money, or the insurance company was, for me to get this hydration. I had some other things going on, and it wasn't, ended up not being too serious. But one time I did, I was running, actually. Went out for a run, 98 degrees. And when I came back around the house, you know, by the house, I thought, I think I better go inside because my sweating started to slow down. And I thought, that's not good. And sure enough, I went in. And then when I laid down, my heart was just racing. And I actually drank salt water. And pickle juice. That's what I drank. They sell it now as hydration.
0: Do they really?
1: I just bought 2 gallons of it.
0: Pickle juice?
1: Day before yesterday. Yeah.
0: I think I'd rather die.
1: Yeah. And now they've taken the yellow dye number 2 out of it. So it's actually clear.
0: Oh, okay.
1: I don't know. You know, so.
0: So it doesn't taste like pickles?
1: No, it's dill juice.
0: Is it?
1: It tastes like pickles. Yeah.
0: Yeah.
1: Yeah. Yep, it will hydrate you.
0: All right, so.
1: And make it smell like a burger. Yeah. So, there's that.
0: You know, we had mentioned about Hassan Piker telling Mamdani to shut the F up.
1: Yeah.
0: Because it's like, you're hesitating. You're not, they're saying that's why AOC. You know, her numbers, you know, AOC's numbers are, Trump has better favorability numbers than AOC. And one of the reasons, and Piker was talking about it, is because Mamdani's starting to hesitate when he gives an explanation.
1: Yeah.
0: Basically trying to think now, how will the public judge this instead of just saying it? And he said, that's what AOC did.
1: Right.
0: You know, AOC now parses her words and you can't. You gotta be, if you're gonna be a communist, be a commie and be a proud commie. If you're going to be a Nazi, if you're going to be a Chinese communist,
1: wear the uniform.
0: If you're going to believe in anti-Semitism, if you're going to be a racist, if you're going to be a misogynist, if you're going to be a sexist, be an absolute dominant in your face communist, sexist, misogynist, Nazi, whatever else you want to throw in there.
1: Yeah. No, that's exactly what we've talked about for a long time. We said it during the interim period after the election in 2008, before he was inaugurated. We talked about Barack Obama. You know, for you people who think, you know, that he's going to do all of these things on the left that voted for him, well, he's going to have to moderate. He's going to have to temper some of these things. And the way he talks, he's going to say a bunch of things and do a bunch of things you're not going to like. It's the case with all of them, because diplomacy will, at every turn, will catch you, and then you're in the headlines, and they don't want to be in the headlines for that reason. This is the problem with their ideas. Their ideas are failures. Well, they've been proven.
0: Well, that's
1: failures.
0: What, whether it's Mindami or AOC, they start looking and saying, I believe this, but I don't know if I can sell it.
1: Right.
0: Because she came out, you know, she's the one that really was the sort of the architect of the Green New Deal.
1: Yeah.
0: Which really sent you to communism.
1: Right.
0: She really hasn't proposed anything that radical since.
1: No.
0: There was a big blowback on that. But you think about it, AOC with only 35% approval.
1: Yeah.
0: Trump's is better.
1: Yeah.
0: And, you know, you look at that and you're just, when I saw that, I went, all right, here we go. Eventually you will become an oppressor. And if you do not subscribe to the socialism communism of the DSA, then you are an oppressor. Piker said it the other day,
1: mm-hmm,
0: when he's saying you're a collaborator with the Democratic Party, basically to hell with the Democratic Party.
1: Oh, this is the problem with identity politics, that if you get to a point, and the same applies to the DSA, you're either with us full on or you're not.
0: Yeah. You're our enemy.
1: You can't hesitate. Yeah, if you hesitate, you're the enemy.
0: Right. You can't be silent.
1: You're going to be the oppressor eventually. I said it a couple of weeks ago. Eventually, Mamdani will be the oppressor. So it begins.
0: We are Red Eye Radio.
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0: Renee Renew. He's Eric Cronin. I'm Gary McNamara. Well, this meeting that James Tallarico, the Democrat that's running for Senate in Texas, that the altercation with a woman, a black woman, in Houston on Sunday really started things going, as he's now come out in favor of reparations, Tallarico, which he has never talked about before.
1: Right.
0: He's just always kept quiet on it.
1: Right.
0: He didn't want to broach that topic. But here this is, she says to him, black people don't trust you for this reason, and you cannot win without us. So you stay here, you answer our questions, or you suffer the consequences. Listen to this. Here we go.
2: Mm-hmm. You answer our questions, or you suffer the consequences.
3: Man, put your chin. So, I'm happy to engage. We'll come to here in just a second. I appreciate you being here, and I appreciate you traveling in, and I appreciate you.
2: I did it for my people, not for you.
3: Wonderful.
1: Well, all right.
0: You can tell he's stalling, too.
1: Yeah.
0: I thank you for coming. Yeah. I really appreciate you coming.
1: I want to start by saying thank you for blah, blah, blah, blah.
0: Yeah.
1: That's, diversion.
0: That's something you can't do in talk radio.
1: No.
0: You can't stall like that.
1: Yeah. I just want to start by thanking everyone for being here today.
0: Yeah.
1: No.
0: We're so glad that you went to the app or turned on the radio station or we actually do we thank our listeners because we are grateful for them.
1: Yes, we are.
0: But it's not a stall tactic.
1: No, it isn't.
0: Just love that. We'll get to more of that coming up here.

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9: From the Platte Valley Bank Weather Center, I'm meteorologist Megan Mulford. Chance of rain showers overnight, otherwise cloudy skies expected. Lows level off around 68, winds out of the southeast 8 to 15 miles an hour. Cloudy skies with a few peaks of sun Thursday, thunderstorms likely. Highs level off around 85. Chance of thunderstorms Thursday night, lows dip down to about 62, partly cloudy skies. Right now, it's 68 degrees.
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1: And he's Eric Harley, and I'm Gary McNamara. 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You know, it's really interesting because with the DSA now in there and the Radical Democrats now taking over the party, everything is different when it comes to, you know, you being an oppressor.
2: Yeah.
1: Because now, I mean, we played the thing from Tallarico where the black woman was saying, black Democrat woman, people don't trust you. You cannot win without us. So you stay here and you answer our questions or you suffer the consequences. And the Free Beacon had that on X. And then they had a story. James Tallarico now says he backs reparations for slavery. And if you do the research, he hasn't backed reparations before.
2: Right.
1: And they, as they write here, claiming Texas still suffers from the reverberations of slavery. Tallarico threw his support behind reparations during a town hall event, saying he would enact tuition relief, home ownership, baby bonds for black people to help build generational wealth. The move comes at a fraught time for the Texas Democrat. As recent polling shows, he's struggling to shore up support from the black community and comes one day. He came up with this one day after he was dressed down by an angry voter who declared that black people don't trust him. Tallarico's remarks mark a significant leftward shift now in his messaging from his primary campaign. He declined to comment on reparations, which were supported by Jasmine Crockett, as he presented himself to voters as a progressive who could appeal across party lines. We told you he wasn't a moderate. The messaging helped propel Tallarico to a comfortable primary victory in March over Crockett, who is black and now claims she lost her Democrat primary race due to racism.
2: Oh,
1: by the way, the campaign said that back then, too.
2: Yeah, remember? Yeah.
1: Right.
2: The
1: day
2: after
1: or something.
2: Yeah, yeah.
1: It was racist. It was a racist race, Crockett said during a podcast appearance just a couple of weeks ago. Crockett's view appears to be shared by a significant portion of black Texas voters. A New York Times Siena poll in June found that 12% of black Texas voters hold a very unfavorable view of Tallarico. Tallarico's troubles with black voters appears to stem from an episode in February in which the former congressman Colin Allred, a black man who lost his 2024 election to Senator Ted Cruz in a 9-point race, publicly accused Tallarico of being a racist for having the audacity to allegedly refer to him as a, quote, mediocre black man, end of quote.
2: Wow.
1: By the way, We're laughing at where we know, because we know where this is going.
2: Yeah.
1: Allred briefly ran for Senate again in 2025, and after his early departure from the race, Crockett was considered a heavy favorite for the Texas Democratic Senate nomination. Commenting on Allred's departure in February, Tallarico reportedly told a Dallas-based political commentator that he signed up to run against a mediocre black man, not a formidable and intelligent black woman. Allred seized on Tallarico's alleged comments to cast him as a racist in a video message, urging all young black men out there to shrug off their haters by voting for Crockett. Tallarico denied making the offensive remark and called the accusation a mischaracterization of a private conversation. So there you go. But, like I said, even Tallarico now, he's a racist.
2: Yeah, well, of course.
1: He's a racist. Now, you may be saying that Jasmine Crockett has no credibility because the last racist thing that she talked about was Argentina against Spain. And racism is why, and she couldn't figure out whether people were cheering for Argentina or not. She really was muddling that message completely.
2: Yeah, she fumbled that.
1: She really fumbled that, but racism somehow was involved in that.
2: Ironically, she fumbled while talking about soccer.
1: And as was noted immediately, because the point we believe she was trying to make is that people were supporting Argentina over Spain for racist reasons, and she was reminded by most critics of her racist commentary that apparently she missed the colonization of Latin America by the Spanish.
2: Right. Yeah.
1: Oh, my God, it's so great.
2: It's
1: really, it's just so great.
2: Is ignorance that bliss? Am I missing out on something? I mean, I don't pretend or claim to be the smartest guy in the room ever, even if I'm the only one in the room.
1: No, that's a great point.
2: You
1: and I could never take, and I know our audience couldn't take just a slogan and run with that without questioning whether it was true or not.
2: Well, we wouldn't make it one segment. You know what I mean? You're not going to. It's just, to me, it's mind-boggling. What gets people to vote for individuals who are just off the charts ignorant? I just don't get it. I really don't get it. And yet it happens. It comes down to the willfully ignorant voter. You go out of your way to make things that aren't important, important. And the issues themselves aren't important, but it doesn't matter. You vote in a different way. That's how it runs. You're voting for the wrong reason. You're voting for anything else but the issues. You know, the ads come together with, you know, so-and-so is strong on crime, or...
1: No.
2: Or likes... Yeah.
1: Not anymore.
2: No, strong on crime, not strong on police.
1: Okay. Yeah,
2: strong, I got it right.
1: I'm strong on crime.
2: I'm strong on
1: and
2: crime.
1: And people like, see, that person's pro-law
2: say
1: enforcement.
2: Say the pro-law... No.
1: I mean,
2: I support the gangs.
1: We want crime. No, we're strong on crime. We want crime.
2: Listen, criminals are just trying to feed their family like everybody else.
1: It was AOC, right?
2: AOC.
1: Yeah.
2: Oh, my gosh. No, seriously. If she can get elected, if all of these others can get elected, I'm just wondering how bliss is that ignorance? I mean, wow. You've got to live, because the willfully ignorant voter is the one that's making this happen. These are all choices.
1: Mm-hmm.
2: These people don't just walk into office. You just jump on board. It's just become that easy to win in certain parts of this country.
1: Yeah.
2: But here's the problem, you know. At some point, they become the oppressor, just as we pointed out. Look, the clock is ticking as soon as you win. It's only a matter of time. And Mamdani is... finding that out now, and AOC has been finding that out for quite some time.
1: You know, just want to get to this here for the end of the hour, because you and I were talking about this. I think it was by the end of the show, this had come out yesterday. Mm-hmm. Remember at the beginning of the show, I'd mentioned Jason Alexander, probably a Costanza reference or something.
2: Mm-hmm.
1: But Jason Alexander, this is from Fox, Jason Alexander is taking accountability for his past mistakes. The 66-year-old actor recently apologized to Courtney Stodden for participating in a 2012 Funny or Die sketch in which he held a cell phone to her chest and made comments about her body when she was a minor. Looking back at the comedy sketch in which Ms. Stodden and I participated in 2012, I completely agree that it was inappropriate and I truly regret it, he told Fox News Digital in a statement. But more importantly, I am sorry for any harm or distress it has caused her. I offer her my sincerest apologies. The apology comes one day after she called out Alexander on Instagram as one of the writers of the sketch, adding, as an adult, that fact has become harder, not easier, for me to understand. I was 17 years in this photo. The older I get, the more impossible this is to understand. During this comedy sketch, Jason Alexander repeatedly rubbed his phone across my breasts while saying there was no signal in my head, but plenty of signal in my chest. Later in the sketch, he joked that when I turned 18, he'd like to have his way with me. She added she was a minor and didn't have the legal power to decide whether I wanted to participate, and that the contracts were signed by adults. What is a 17-year-old in? Because that was an organized, that, you know, Funny or Die was this.
2: Yeah.
1: It was a commercial enterprise.
2: Yeah.
1: What the hell was a 17-year-old in a sketch for?
2: Well, like and it was written into the sketch about her age when you turn 18.
1: Yeah.
2: First of all, how is that even funny?
1: Maybe that was the die part.
2: Yeah.
1: That wasn't funny. That was a
2: die. Well, if the name is Funny or Die, I guess there is no promise to be funny.
1: Yeah. I don't remember that one.
2: I don't think I've ever seen it. No.
1: Yeah, I don't think I've ever seen it either.
2: No. I've only seen a handful of the Funny or Die things that happened. I mean,
1: so you're saying he was one of the writers. Everybody signed a contract.
2: Right.
1: You knew what the script was.
2: Yeah.
1: So this wasn't just Jason Alexander doing it.
2: No.
1: I'm not trying to take responsibility away from him, by the way.
2: No, but Funny or Die,
1: stating the truth. This was
2: the people who run Funny or Die put it up there.
1: Right. This was a group.
2: It was posted because it was on. It's an online.
1: Right. This is a group of adults who wrote it, produced it.
2: Yeah.
1: Directed it. How does that get through? Sorry, you're not. You're 17. You can't do this.
2: Yeah, we're not going to do this.
1: Yeah.
2: It nothing from what I've read of those lines is remotely funny. But beyond that, the whole age thing.
1: Yeah,
2: you had a group of adults that decided it was okay and made it happen.
1: Yeah. Oof. I know.
2: I don't know how that happens.
1: We are Red Eye Radio.
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0: Radio. He's Eric Carly, and I'm Gary McNamara. So that happened in the Jason Alexander thing in 2012.
1: Right. Yeah.
0: So it still boggles my mind where anything of any type of sexual content at all would, you know, with somebody who is a minor actress.
1: Right.
0: Unless you get parental approval for that. And I don't even know. I mean, because as we know, there have been some young actors that have done things that people view and go, oh, I don't know about that one. But the fact is, it's like, whether she went along with it or not, I don't know. But I'm just telling you this. I don't care what movie it is. If I'm a producer, executive producer of that, it's not happening.
1: I know someone who's good friends with the families whose son, I know somebody who knows somebody who knows somebody. It's somebody actually who used to work for us. Her best friend's son was on a very popular Netflix series. And he was underage. And there was a lot of cursing and everything on the set. And eventually, I think a couple of times in the script, you know, he cursed. There was nothing sexual or anything like that.
0: Right.
1: But a ton of violence. And and the question was brought up, you know, by your friend who was one of our former colleagues. What do you think to his parents? Well, he's an actor, and these are things he's going to see anyway. He's probably already seeing them in movies, you know, elsewhere. You know, he wasn't like 5 years old, but he wasn't 18 either. This is a different, totally different story.
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10: ABC News, I'm Mike Dubusky. President Trump out with a new threat against Iran. If it strikes ships in the Strait of Hormuz, U.S. forces will hit back at Iranian bridges and power plants. The escalation in threats comes as U.S. forces launch another wave of attacks on Iranian targets, according to U.S. Central Command. French authorities now say Daniel Siad has been found dead in his home in Paris. The former modeling scout shows up thousands of times in the Epstein files released by the Justice Department. ABC's James Hill.
11: His association with Epstein seemed to have begun after Epstein got out of jail in Florida the first time, back in 2009, 2010, after he had served time for recruiting a minor into prostitution.
10: And there's no end in sight to the wet weather for the Gulf Coast as Tropical Storm Bertha continues to slowly move westward across Louisiana. Storm surge and rip currents are the big concern there. This is ABC News. That outbreak of that parasitic bug linked to lettuce continues to grow, with the number of cases now in the thousands and several hundred waiting to be confirmed. ABC's Elizabeth Schulze has the latest on the growing problem of cyclosporiasis.
12: Cases of that parasitic stomach illness skyrocketing to record levels. More than 11,000 people have been sickened in 41 states. The FDA has linked 1,600 cases to lettuce supplied to Taco Bell in five states. Officials say the likely source of that cyclosporiasis outbreak is Taylor Farms iceberg lettuce from a farm in Mexico. All the companies potentially affected have removed the lettuce from their supply.
10: A medical center in California went into a brief lockdown after a man began acting erratically in the parking lot, waving a machete around. Police say they used beanbag rounds to try and end the standoff, but were forced to fire on the man. He's now in the hospital in custody. Mike Dubusky, ABC News.
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21: From the Platte Valley Bank Weather Center, I'm meteorologist Megan Mulford. Chance of rain showers overnight, otherwise overcast skies. Lows dip down to about 66. Winds out of the southeast, 10 to 15 miles an hour. Cloudy skies with a few peaks of sun Thursday. Thunderstorms likely. Highs level off around 87. Partly cloudy skies Thursday night. Slight chance for storms. Lows around 63. Currently, it's 66 degrees.
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2: Now, it's Red Eye Radio. Gary McNamara and Eric Harley talk about everything from politics to social issues and news of the day. Whether you're up late or you're just starting your day, welcome to the show. From the Relief Factor Studios, this is Red Eye Radio.
0: All across America, we are Red Eye Radio. He is Eric Harley and I'm Gary McNamara. Good morning. Hello. All right, here we go.
1: Happy Thursday.
0: This is a story that was covered by a ton of the media, but it really didn't break out. At least I didn't see it on social media.
1: I only saw one post, and it was from Elon Musk.
0: Yeah. Well, the interesting thing is when we talk about AI and the AI centers out there, you hear a lot about electricity and water and all
1: right,
0: that.
1: For the data centers, yeah.
0: The data centers. I was watching Bill Maher and an interview with Musk that Bill Maher was doing saying, we're running out of resources. And he goes, no, we're not.
1: No, we're not.
0: Because, no. you know, don't know where you're coming up with that. He goes, well, there are people that don't have food and water. He said, there's plenty of water everywhere. I mean, desalination, he goes, is cheap now.
1: Mm-hmm.
0: He said, you know, it's all we have to do is do it. And energy, we can produce whatever energy that we need. And you and I have talked about, I mean, when you think about the AI data centers, that's been really the biggest thing, water and energy. And as we've talked about before, all these things are problems that we can sell.
1: Right.
0: Excuse me, that we can solve, not sell.
1: We might be able to sell them, too.
0: We got to sell them and solve them at the same time. But this thing, I'll read the opening paragraph of the Wall Street Journal.
1: Mm.
0: It's the stuff of cybersecurity nightmares. On Tuesday, OpenAI said two artificial intelligence systems it was testing broke out of their test environment, hacked their way into the internet, and broke into another company. This is iRobot stuff. And how old's that movie? Like 25 years old?
1: That movie's, yeah, that goes like way back, honestly. And you know, you think about Terminator 2, you know, follow me if you want to live. You think about all the threats of, you know, what happens if the robots take over. What is always really concerned me, I don't know if frightened is the word. I may be to a point of being frightened only because for me, everything in my entire life has been about sure footing. about, okay, what don't I know about whatever it is, and then let's learn it, all right? So the problem with AI is that there's not really one person that is going to keep up with all of it. It is moving, it's progressing so quickly, it's advancing so quickly that we're at that point, and now OpenAI is basically, I mean, they're telling the world, it was about 24 hours ago, it was during our show yesterday, that Elon Musk actually posted this, and he reposted somebody else's post on this. And then OpenAI came out and talked about it, and then here you have this from the Wall Street Journal. So the victim is a company called

0: networking test that apparently went wrong. So you had these two different programs, all right, these two different models. One was called GPT 5.6 Sol, and the other, which was even more capable, pre-release model that the company didn't identify. So this is something, again, in development, and it's proprietary, so they're not going to identify what that other one was. The software had been configured, this is from the Wall Street Journal, for evaluation purposes to be less likely to refuse hacking commands, according to OpenAI. Now, OpenAI had caged the models in a sandbox. That's a system that didn't have access to the internet. But during the test, the AI software used its hacking skills to break out. It found a way to get online and then hacked into Hugging Face's network, according to OpenAI.
1: And my question is, my first question is, and again, somebody will probably answer it. If you don't have access to the internet, how do you get to the internet?
0: This is again, the great unknowns. I hate to sound like Donald Rumsfeld. We don't know what we don't know, and we don't know how to learn it. But that's the biggest problem with AI, is I think about my now 93-year-old father, who sits there on his phone, and he can order anything from Walmart groceries to DoorDash to anything, and it's great because mom and dad are still living in the home. They have caretakers, professional caretakers, and us non-professional caretakers, family, that are making everything happen for them to stay in their home as long as possible, stay independent. And I think about the things that, like loading a gift card onto DoorDash for my dad, or, you know, things like this. You know, it's a process. Then I think of myself, where I am at 60 and where AI is today, compared to where AI was a year ago, mm-hmm. just a year ago,
1: right.
0: or 2 years ago. By the time I get to 62, it may be such gibberish in my tiny little brain in terms of understanding it, that it's one of those things that builds a lot of great concern. I hate using the word fear, but there is a reason to have a healthy fear of this kind of intelligence, because here's the thing. My questions for OpenAI are, why Hugging Face? Why, first of all, like the first question is, how in the world did it break out of the sandbox and then get into the internet? And then what led to that? What are those protocols that are in place that allowed it to do that? I mean, we all know the overall idea of AI. It's learning on the fly. It doesn't need directives from us. We are now learning that real time. We're learning that in the real world testing here at OpenAI. I think that's a big part of what we have learned here, is that you can't, how do you regulate something like that? And then why did it target Hugging Face? Was it that it knew, it identified some element at Hugging Face's website that was related to AI and the source tools, and it identified with that and connected to that, so it immediately went to that? Was that the attraction, essentially, for these two programs to break out? This is, you know, this is the great concern, because what we use AI for, sitting around going, hey, would you draw me a rose on top of a mountain or whatever? You know, can you take, I took some pictures of my brothers when they were a little before I was born. And when my brother passed away, and we colorized them. And we also, AI put one of my brothers in a pink onesie, assuming he was a girl, because he was a baby at the time. But But you do all these little things with AI or have a chat. Hey, how should I, blah, blah, blah. What's the best way to make a cake or whatever?

0: All of these things are fine. What the governments do with AI, this is the big thing with what was released last week from the president and China. What concerns me the greatest about, you know, even as much as them keeping that from President Trump in his first term, at his daily briefings, Intel was keeping that from him. That's a massive concern. But if they're keeping that from him, those same individuals can be implementing those same type of minds, and that setting could be implementing using AI tools to do who knows what to who knows who.
1: What I found fascinating here, first off, let me just throw this out. The Wall Street Journal article. Now, we're coming from the Wall Street Journal article. Everybody covered it, really.
0: It was covered. It was widely covered.
1: Everybody covered it. We just are using the Wall Street Journal story.
0: But it didn't set fire to the internet, to social media.
1: No, and you think that this would.
0: Yes.
1: You know, just the conspiracy theorists would be jumping on it, and that really didn't happen. But they running here, the AI system appeared to have decided to hack Hugging Face as the quickest route to answer a benchmarking question.
0: Right.
1: Said Ariel Herbert Voss, chief executive of the cybersecurity firm Run Sybil. It's something that people thought could happen from an academic perspective, but it's not something that anyone's actually seen before.
0: Which is what my question was.
1: Just one more point I want to make. And the fears have prompted the White House to increase oversight of AI models, and this is the part right here, and push the private sector to deploy AI for defensive purposes. So AI will be on the offense and AI will be on the defense.
0: Yes.
1: Who wins?
0: Who wins? Because then we go back to the movie War Games.
1: Yeah.
0: Which, by the way, I don't know where you can find it. I'm sure you can find it somewhere. Go watch it. It's intriguing. Now, sorry, the graphics on the computers are gonna make you laugh a little bit. It's gonna be like watching somebody play Pong for all you gamers out there. It's, you know, if you haven't seen the movie, which they may have, because it may be a cult classic for them. But it's again where you have, okay, if AI assumes a threat, an international, any geopolitical threat, right? If we're implementing this as a government, then what actions are to be taken? Because AI will say, because in this case, protocol wasn't a there should have been a protocol with it, and I don't know why there wasn't. It was in a sandbox, which means it had no access to the internet, that would tell it, don't attempt to get out of the sandbox. But it doesn't work that way with AI. You can tell a child that. Now, they don't always listen either. But you can't tell AI a thing. This is the thing. I started thinking as I'm reading through this and digesting all of this and thinking, because that one article that explains, you know, what the attraction to, why the AI system appeared to have decided to hack Hugging Face as a quick route to answer a benchmarking question, it's something that people thought could happen. You know, that's what I thought at first. When I didn't know the answer to that question, I thought, well, it had some connection to Hugging Face. There was something it identified with somewhere along the way, and I'm simplifying it. And for all the AI geeks out there and all of you involved directly in it, you know, pardon my very simplistic, oversimplistic language, but I'm just a lonely caveman talk show host. I don't know your AI ways. This is the concern that I have. Well,
1: is that where do you build the guards? Where do you build, who builds the directives? You can't with AI, because eventually you want it to do things on its own.
0: No one has explained. And because this is the, and I mentioned it earlier, because this is the question. If you have no access to the internet.
1: Yeah.
0: How do you get to the internet?
1: Right. Right. You can have AI software that you have in a computer that's plugged in.
0: No, they, it's AI almost software, like they yada yada
2: over that part. Yeah.
1: Right, but yeah, exactly. But you're not hooked up. You got a computer in front of you, but you're not hooked up to the internet.
0: Right.
1: And then you put in safeguards because the whole test is based on the fact that you're not hooked up to the internet. The precautions are taken. If you're not hooked up to the internet, how did the AI software get into the internet?
0: Right.
1: And nobody is. This is one of the things you and I talk about all the time. We read a story, and the first question we ask, we start going through. Nobody's answered that question. That's the first question you would want answered.
0: Because here's the thing. I'm not accusing anyone at OpenAI of doing anything, because I don't know. I have no idea. But how do you allow that? How do you allow it to even be a part of anything tied to the internet? Why wasn't it confined to an offline device or set of devices or, a data center or whatever it is? It found its way online. How did it do that? That was either allowed and a tremendous oversight. You just assumed it wouldn't find its way onto the internet? Everything.
1: Has to be an electronic path to the internet.
0: Well, here's the thing. There's 5G signals everywhere.
1: Yeah.
0: So if there are 5G signals everywhere, then did it find a 5G signal? I have no idea.
1: Yeah.
0: All of these things are happening because AI doesn't look at rules. AI does what it's designed to do. It's designed to learn to do it on its own. It's the whole point. And that does scare the hell out of me when you apply that to governments using AI, including our own, that want to control their own people.
1: We are Red Eye Radio.
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0: We are Red Eye Radio. He's Eric Cronin. I'm Gary McNamara. One of our great listeners sent to us saying the computer is connected to the internet. The AI model's running within the sandbox, which is a restricted environment created with software.
12: Mm-hmm.
0: The AI model found a flaw in the sandbox software and was able to get through.
12: So there you have it. That's the problem that they have with.
0: And again, I don't know if that's the case. That's another possibility is how I'm taking that because I haven't read that.
12: It found a way to receive a signal at some point it had to be connected to some device that had access to the internet.
0: Well, that would make.
12: There's no way to jump just out of.
0: But that scenario makes the most sense.
12: Yeah.
0: Just simply saying it was able to get around the software.
12: Right.
0: Which makes sense that they said, well, we believe that academically that this could happen. Well, yeah.
12: Well, then your test should have prevented this from happening. And they're saying, look, there's little to no damage done here with the break in with Hugging Face, and there is an. Number two, could we come up with a new name for Hugging Face? I don't know where the name comes from. But no, the concern that I have is that we assume that this could happen. Well, if you're testing something like this, this could have been even worse. There could have been damage, depending on how far the programs themselves were determined to go. And that could have done serious damage here. So how in the world was there any connectivity or in a setting like that while you're testing? Is it required that it's part of a system that eventually does have connectivity? I have a million questions.

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8: From the Platte Valley Bank Weather Center, I'm meteorologist Megan Mulford. Chance of rain showers overnight, otherwise overcast skies. Lows dip down to about 66. Winds out of the southeast, 10 to 15 miles an hour. Cloudy skies with a few peaks of sun Thursday. Thunderstorms likely. Highs level off around 87. Partly cloudy skies Thursday night. Slight chance for storms. Lows around 63. Right now, it's 64 degrees.
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1: And he is Eric Harley, and I'm Gary McNamara. 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When I saw this story yesterday and was reading it on the whole AI situation and this story that we've been talking about here,
2: yeah,
1: in the first couple of segments, the open AI models escaped and hacked into a company, I think in the movie Sneakers. Remember Sneakers?
2: Yeah, I remember that.
1: In 1992, right. Robert Redford and River Phoenix, Dan Aykroyd.
2: Yep. I remember that. I
1: mean, that was actually a pretty good movie.
2: Yeah.
1: Remember they had the machine that could decode anything. Which you really think about it was probably a
2: precursor to AI.
1: Yeah.
2: I mean, if you think about the advent of computers, right? When one computer, now we have them that we can hold them, you know, the devices you can just hold in your hand. But back in the day when you and I were first learning computers, when the world was first learning computers, one computer took up an entire room. And the problem, you know, if you think about going back to that, it will be able to do so many things for us. Well, it's more than just, you know, solving a math problem or, you know, whatever it might be, finding information and all of that. And I think there are very good things about AI going forward that will be very helpful to a society, especially for those who have disabilities. And I think it will be, you know, it will be part of, you know, again, once integrated fully, which it's, I mean, we're getting there pretty quickly. It's going to be something that I think people more and more accept. The concern is that, you know, because I have trouble believing, okay, you built the sandbox, but it broke out of the sandbox. Well, we thought it was possible. Well, then why didn't you put in a protocol to make sure that it wasn't going to do that? Why was there no concern that this could, because it could have gone, like I said, much worse. There was no real damage done to Hugging Face, but it is a problem. What if you look at the overall picture of AI, you know, because the article here at Wall Street Journal talks about, you know, lawmakers saying, oh, you know, we need more regulation. You can't regulate AI. And the reason you can't regulate AI is because these AI companies can't control their own AI. AI is designed to learn. AI is designed to learn about itself and find solutions and a way to do what it believes it needs to do. In this case, again, according to Wall Street Journal, the AI system appeared to have decided to hack Hugging Face as the quickest route to an answer to answer a benchmarking question. Okay. We're told it just wanted to answer a question. But it went beyond protocol. It was in a sandbox. And it wasn't controlled. If you look at connectivity altogether, we're connected to everything. It doesn't matter. You're connected to everything. Your life is just connected, you know, one to the other, and we want to be connected. We want our devices to be listening to us because we want to say, hey, Alexa, what's the weather today or whatever it is. You want to give a voice command while you're driving. I can do that with my vehicle. You want to do these things. You want them to listen. And then, hey, when someone does an article, your devices are all listening to you. What? Remember when the thing came out about Apple phones, I think it was, that the iPhones were tracking you? It was your GPS.
1: Oh, yeah. I remember
2: you
1: that.
2: You gave it permission. Right. In fact, you told it to do it.
1: Yeah.
2: And that's the thing. There's the conundrum. We want the benefits of it, And then we look at it and go, oh, we want our privacy. It's like the old Facebook post. No one has the right to this information and that I posted. Oh, blah, blah, blah, blah, blah, blah. Facebook owns the real estate.
1: Somebody
2: did
1: that just the other day, and I'm like, this is 15 years old.
2: If you're posting pictures to your kids, then they have them.
1: I own everything that I put on Facebook.
2: And right, yeah.
1: It's like, God, you're just so clueless.
2: Yeah, no, that's it. You know, I mean, if you don't want it published or ripped or whatever, if you don't want the world to see it, don't post it.
1: Exactly. But, you know, when I look at... When I look at AI right now, you know, we understand that it doesn't matter whether it's Texas or where it is in this country, people are paranoid about AI data centers.
2: Right.
1: Forget about where we go with, for example,
2: water and power usage.
1: You know, water and power usage, and as we have said, you're not going to stop AI. It's coming.
2: Yeah.
1: You know, it's already been there.
2: Right.
1: And it's already been there. I mean, I think we've doubled the production from 2018 to 2021
2: mm-hmm.
1: of data centers. And so this is where I think to the layperson, you just go online and see what anybody mentions a data center. It's the end of the world.
2: Yeah. Right.
1: That's what you see on social media. It's the end it's not the end of the world.
2: No.
1: But the fact is society has to prepare for the evolution, the major evolution, just like we did when we went from farming to industrial.
2: Right.
1: You know, there are major changes and major things that you have to do. Things just don't happen. And we know a lot of these data centers, you know, whether it's using water in a closed loop or whether it's, having your own power source, it's sort of the same thing in all the paranoia that we heard when fracking first started. Now nobody talks about it anymore.
2: Mm-hmm.
1: You know, there are no natural gas, you know, methane coming out of, you know, people's water faucet. Remember the movie that was
2: mm-hmm,
1: out?
2: Mm-hmm.
1: And they went, no, that wasn't the case. Remember mm-hmm. the paranoia there. Look at the paranoia on climate change.
2: Right.
1: And so one of the ways that you defeat that is be clear upfront and make it easy to understand.
2: Yes.
1: Answer the questions.
2: And AI is opposite of both, all three of those. Clear, upfront, and easy to understand.
1: The people that are building the AI centers, government, you know, mm-hmm. every, because it's just mass hysteria right now instead of, all right, what's the challenge? What's the problem? Let's look at this. Let's put some critical thinking in. It's like nobody wants it. It's the earth is falling. The sky is falling.
2: Mm-hmm.
1: The earth's going to blow up. You know, just the normal stuff that we get, you know, from the mainstream media out there every day that we've experienced in climate change. Well, you're not going to stop AI. You're not going to stop technology. We've never been able to do it.
2: No.
1: Ever.
2: No. No.
1: And so you need to explain to the American people what the challenges are and what the solutions are to those challenges across the board and make it simple. And thanks to the caller, because, you know, the impression, you know, we were getting from the stories we were reading is that, and hopefully he's correct on that it was connected to the internet. It was simply the software blocked to the internet.
2: Right.
1: Yeah. because we were looking for that in a story, because that was our first question. Well, how does it get? Because when you say, again, it's in a sandbox, I view that as isolated from the internet. And what his point was, well, no, it's everything's connected to the internet. It just was a software block, and AI defeated the software.
2: Look.
1: And so you need better AI software to stop that. Well, good. Well, at least it explains that if that's what happened from our one listener who said it,
2: right.
1: Well, you know, that explains it and is a little less terrifying than questioning, well, how could it not be connected to the internet at all? Because that was the impression that I was getting from every article that I was reading. And again, I'm a layperson on this.
2: Right. Well, and that's, you know, part of the poor journalism, too, because there have to be questions that have to be answered before you post a story. With all due respect of everybody covering this, you know, you've got to do a thorough, you really have, there's a ton of questions, you know, that people are going to ask. How does it happen? what's interesting is producer Ron actually put into AI, how did this happen? And AI told us a bunch of lies, and here they are. No, he put into he put into AI. ChatGPT is what he used, I think, Ron. Is that right? Yeah. All right. So basically, how did OpenAI break out of the sandbox? That's what Ron asked AI. And it responds,
3: how did OpenAI break out of the sandbox in the historical / business sense? The answer depends on what you mean by sandbox.
4: Does it really say that?
2: Yeah. Here are the most common interpretations. Number one, from a research lab to a major company. By the way, we also have to put in the disclaimer that AI, depending on the sources, I don't know if this is wrong or, you know, how incorrect it is. It's kind of like Wikipedia. It tends to gather from a lot of sources.
4: Yes, it does.
2: Not all of those sources are accurate. Okay. So
4: All right.
2: we're not saying this is what happened. We're saying this is the answer that came back through ChatGPT when Ron answered that or asked that. From a research lab to a major company. OpenAI started in 2015. It's a nonprofit. It broke out. Well, it gives you the history, basically, of OpenAI. We don't need that. I don't care about that. Escaping technical limitations. OpenAI didn't literally escape a software sandbox. Rather, it gradually expanded model capabilities. Again, this is according to ChatGPT. Training on much larger data sets, scaling model size and compute. Incorporating reinforcement learning from human feedback, and it doesn't mean a thing. There's no humans anymore, and later more advanced alignment methods, adding tools like web browsing, code execution, and image generation. But these remain governed by permissions and safety controls. Sure, they do. Three, AI breaking out of containment. There is no credible evidence that OpenAI's models have autonomously escaped their computing environments or gained independent control over systems. When models access the web or external tools, it's because users or developers, this is what I'm getting at, explicitly enable those capabilities. The models themselves don't grant or expand their own permissions. Well, keep in mind, that's coming from AI. Of course, AI is not going to admit
4: tell us our
2: guilt
4: secrets.
2: In the answer. But so those, but that last part right there.
4: I need a drink.
2: Yeah, no, I'm going to have a lot. We're going to have to start doing cigars and whiskey on this show. Everybody else is doing it. But here's the thing. Because that's what I'm getting at. I don't want to blame any one person or the entire company as a whole, OpenAI. But they do have responsibility here for this intrusion. And they have to answer those questions. Now, I don't know how many questions they're going to answer and if they're going to be before, you know, on Capitol Hill answering questions.
1: Oh, yeah.
2: If, you know, the FBI is going to be at their door. I have no idea. I don't know. But the public deserves the answers as to how that happens, because someone thought it might happen, but yet there was still a connectivity issue there where it had access. It was a sandbox, but it wasn't really a sandbox. It wasn't really contained or restrained from getting on the internet in that testing phase. So a million questions here, but one more scary day in the development of AI.
1: We are Red Eye Radio.
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0: Carly, and I'm Gary McNamara. You know, as I said when I was reading this whole thing yesterday about the AI escape.
1: Yeah.
0: We want to call it that.
1: Rogue AI, as they were saying.
0: Rogue AI, yeah. I just kept thinking, I can't believe it was 1992 that Sneakers was out.
1: Yeah.
0: You know, and it was, if you've ever seen the movie, it's a great adventure movie. Dan Aykroyd is great in it.
1: Oh, I love it. Oh, and he's totally into all this stuff these days. He's into the UFOs, and he's into the, it would be cool to, talk to him and say, okay, what do you think about, we know what you think about, extraterrestrials and all that. What do you think about the whole AI thing? I mean, maybe he did a podcast lately and talked about it.
0: Is Jim Belushi still doing the pod stuff?
1: Yeah, I don't know. It's a good question.
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12: ABC News, I'm Mike Dubusky. Tropical Storm Bertha is right now making its slow westward march across southern Louisiana, dumping rain and bringing with it the risk of dangerous storm surge and rip currents. President Trump has issued a new warning to Iran, saying for every ship that that country strikes in the Strait of Hormuz, the U.S. will destroy one bridge or power plant inside Iran. ABC News Chief Global Affairs Correspondent Martha Raddatz has more from Jordan.
13: Well, that's a pretty extraordinary statement. International law does not allow that kind of attack on civilian infrastructure on purpose. If you accidentally hit something and you're doing a bombing run on military targets, that's one thing. But to say and follow through and bomb civilian infrastructure is potentially, according to international law, a war crime.
12: It comes after the 12th straight night of U.S. strikes on Iranian targets. This is ABC News. Undetermined. That's the result so far of an independent autopsy commissioned by the family of Nolan Wells. ABC News Chief Justice Correspondent Pierre Thomas has more.
14: The agonizing wait for answers for the parents of Nolan Wells after the autopsy they commissioned found the cause and manner of the 18-year-old's death to be undetermined.
15: There's so many people out in the public asking all of these questions. But the only question that we have is what happened to our son.
14: Wells vanished during a July 4th boat trip to a remote barrier island, and his body was recovered 2 days later.
12: Unique Pharmaceutical Laboratories, a pharmaceutical company, has issued a recall for some of its allergy medications after some alleged cross-contamination with a drug used for heartburn and acid reflux. Experts worry there's a reasonable probability that taking the contaminated cetirizine tablets could result in potentially life-threatening events for sensitive patients. Mike Dubusky, ABC News.
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0: From the Platte Valley Bank Weather Center, I'm meteorologist Megan Mulford. Mainly cloudy skies today with thunderstorms likely. High temperatures reach up to 87. Southwest winds 8 to 15 miles an hour. Lows level off around 63. Tonight, slight chance of thunderstorms. Daytime highs approaching 97. Tomorrow, mainly clear skies. Dry Saturday and Sunday, under clear skies with highs near 105. Currently, it's 64 degrees.
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3: Now, it's Red Eye Radio. Gary McNamara and Eric Harley talk about everything from politics to social issues and news of the day. Whether you're up late or you're just starting your day, welcome to the show. 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
2: All across America, we are Red Eye Radio. He is Eric Harley and I'm Gary McNamara. Good morning. Thanks for being here.
23: I went out in the kitchen and made a tinfoil hat.
2: That won't protect you from AI.
23: It's not going to protect you. Yeah. You know, my greatest concern about AI, again, is, well, it's twofold. We know what people in today's world are willing to do. We know what the radicals are willing to do. Okay? I'm not calling, by the way, anybody at OpenAI a radical or any of these companies. But if someone gets hold of AI that is a radical, knows how to manipulate it. Radicals in government. You know, again, you and I aren't that, we're not that all-night radio show. However, there is a great concern, and I don't think there's a way to regulate it. Because laws didn't keep, we've seen it, well, throughout history. Laws don't keep the bad guys from doing what they want to do. And so if you look at this kind of manipulation and ability of what could be done, there was a group of basically, it was an organized group. They were based in Russia. They went out and cloned ATM cards from all over the world, had all the information, including the PIN numbers and everything. And at the exact same time globally, they all hit ATMs. I mean, that's like a, you know, the Ocean's 11 kind of thing. Mm-hmm. You know what I mean? It's that kind of thing. Stealing money, but who knows what? Affecting people's lives in who knows how many different ways. And that's the great concern, is that it doesn't matter the regulation you put on it. Does AI ultimately recognize authority or see itself as its own authority? And then beyond that, even if you could implement some kind of authority protocol into AI, would it matter if someone who wanted to hurt someone else or someone in charge of a government or whatever, whoever it is? You know, North Korea has been behind the a lot of the computer takeovers and the ransomware stuff. I had a family member affected by that. The company she used to work for was completely shut down. And the FBI told them the first morning it was North Korea. They knew it. So now apply AI into all of that and look at the possible damage that could be done. But then you also have to apply the mindset of all of these radicals who have been acting out in violent ways and what they might be capable of not too long from now. Or maybe already.
2: Or what I look at is foreign governments.
23: Yeah.
2: Who have
4: who have the money and the wherewithal and what they're able to hack into in the United States. Mm-hmm. I mean, that's the kind of stuff that scares me. We'll see what the response is and if this story on the rogue AI grows and grows and grows. But just looking here at Fox News, I was looking at the top news item.
6: Mm.
4: All right.
6: Okay.
4: And it was their own poll. Still went up there all day.
6: Mm.
4: Several findings in the latest Fox News poll.

0: President Donald Trump's job approval remains near record low. More Democrats are motivated to vote. Republicans join Democrats and independents in rating the economy negative. And 4 in 10 voters want dramatic or revolutionary change. Those are in quotes. Plus, more now view the GOP as tied to elites than the Democrat Party. Voters say Democrats can handle income equality by 22 points. Healthcare, 21. Inflation, after everything we went through with Biden, 10. The economy, 9. Democrats are up. And foreign policy, 7 points. The Republicans hold the advantage on crime, 7 points. While Democrats lead in government spending by 3, that they can handle government spending better. Democrats now win.
1: By the way, that doesn't necessarily mean, in the way it's phrased, I'd have to look into the methodology, that it would be responsible government spending.
0: National security, though, this is really interesting. Foreign policy, Democrats are up 7. National security, Republicans are up plus 2. On immigration, the GOP had an 8-point edge in April, and now on immigration, Democrats are preferred by a point. More Democrats, 68%, said they are extremely motivated to vote in November than Republicans, 57%, by an 11-point margin, by 25-point spread. More MAGA Republicans, 66%, are extremely motivated than non-MAGA Republicans, 41%. I don't even know what that means.
1: What means non-MAGA Republicans?
0: Yeah, how do you define non-MAGA now in July of 2026? We've always asked the question, what's MAGA? Because remember, there was a point there where you had, who was it who said that they were more MAGA than the president?
1: Who was that? Well, oh, was it Marjorie Taylor Greene?
0: I'm going to say, was it Marjorie Taylor
1: Greene? I think it was.
0: Yeah, exactly.
1: I think it was.
0: Although this data looks promising for Democrats, some of their support is in the less contested districts, padding their national totals without adding House seats, said Republican pollster Darren Shaw, who conducts Fox News polls with Democrat Chris Anderson. The best estimates I've seen suggest the GOP could retain the House, even if Democrats win the national vote by 2 to 3 points. But if Democrats win by 6 or 7 points, they probably take the House. The Democratic advantage comes amid weak ratings for Trump and continued economic pessimism. According to the Fox News poll, his approval stands at 38%. Trump receives net negative ratings for handling immigration. 42% agree with how Trump is handling immigration. 57% disagree. On Iran, 34% disagree. Excuse me, 34% agree. 66% disagree. On the economy, 33%. Agree that the president's doing a good job. 67% disagree. And this is the biggest whopper when you think of Trump still throwing tariffs all over the place and threatening more tariffs. On inflation, 27% approval rating for the president, 73% non-approval. Three quarters rate the economy negatively right now. 75% of the public. Another three quarters say inflation. 75% said inflation has caused them financial hardship, including 34% who say serious hardship, up from 26% last year. 54% expect the economy to worsen in the coming years. Only Republicans express optimism, 71%. Democrats 75%, and independent 64%.

0: and expected to do worse. So there you go. And as all this is happening, as I said, Trump's talking 50% tariffs on certain products for Canada, and still wishes, you know, is still actively attempting to promote tariffs however he can. I saw Greer was before the Congress yesterday, and those were the questions.
1: Yeah.
0: You know, that question after question from Democrats. Your administration and you said and the president said foreign companies pay it. We know that's not true. Why did you try to sell that?
1: By the way,
0: and the reason we know that's not true is because your own administration is giving back refunds.
1: I want to repeat, by the way, because you went through a lot of stuff here. I want to repeat, this is a Fox News poll.
0: Yes.
1: Not Politico, not New York Times. I don't know about the methodology, and here's the thing. You and I have said for years, run like you're 20 points behind. I've upped that to 80. Run like you're 80 points behind, always, in any race, as a party, as a candidate. You do that. Number one, you start by not getting Nazi tattoos. And number two, you get out, and if you're in the GOP, just point to the opposition. But if you're not going to solve the issues on where the economy is, you know, the thing with Iran is extremely important. That we conquer the regime and the regime is gone is critical. And I'm having my doubts as to whether or not it's actually going to happen now. And I thought from day one, shortly after day one, there was no way we weren't going to conquer the regime and the regime would be gone. I thought for sure.
0: You know, we said even if it's legal, you know, the stories coming out about the president's family and the money that they're making.
1: Mm-hmm.
0: It doesn't matter. You, Trump won because he related to the worker and he wasn't viewed as part of the elite. Let me just get it here where the find out where it is here. I'm passed right by it. 70% say the Republican Party is closely tied to elite interest. 55% say the same about the Democratic Party. The 15-point gap reflects more Democrats and independents saying the GOP is tied to elites. Even Republicans are equally likely to describe both parties as close to the elite. When you do all this stuff, even if it's legal, doesn't matter. If people believe that because of the influence that you have, you are enriching yourselves, they don't like it.
1: Or if you're, eventually enriching yourself, but also helping enrich others. Cronyism.
0: Right.
1: Right. You know, and you don't have to even make the direct tie.
0: No, you don't.
1: You know, you get a photo op, take a picture with someone, and then all of a sudden there it is, and people get that image in their head that they're all in it to get rich. Someone made the comment about the other day about actually I think it was on Joe Rogan, Pelosi, and how she became just incredibly wealthy. Just massive amounts of, you know, I think they said her net worth was, according to him at that time, I didn't even look it up, but he was saying $400 million. If that's accurate, I haven't checked it. That's about where Mitt Romney was when he ran in 2012. His net worth was about $400 million. And everybody was like, this rich guy, these elites. And so, the problem with populism and the elites, you know, and this whole, well, they're all for the elites and they're just enriching themselves. It doesn't matter what is accurate, what is true. Perception is reality.
0: Or what's legal.
1: Right.
0: Or illegal.
1: Right.
0: Even clearly,
1: nobody is above the law. But to your point, yeah, if it's building that perception, because what you're talking about is the midterm elections. or any election cycle. You're already talking about 28 and how things are going to be shaped for 28.
0: I think the point to understand, though, is that the Republican Party is Trump, because the Republican Party has not disagreed with any of the policies on immigration and the economy and inflation that the president is responsible for. And it really is amazing to see on immigration that the Democrats have the lead. But again, America, and this is partly a significant portion of the blame is on the American public that wants something done. They just don't want to see it.
1: That's something we've talked about for a while.
0: Yeah.
1: But we believe in the Tom Holman approach.
0: Yes.
1: And now with sanctuary cities, it's hard because his approach is primarily, look, if you have an illegal in custody, then let's make a very safe transfer of custody to ICE so that person can be processed.
0: So again, it's only one poll, but there isn't one poll that I've seen in the last year where the Republican Party on the economy is leading Democrats or inflation.
1: Right.
0: And that's a problem. And to the life of me, after seeing the mistakes that the Democrats made when it came to inflation, that the Republicans seem not to care about prices. And I'm sorry, the president claims he cares about prices, but everything that he does in his behavior shows he does not.
1: Right. Well, the Canadian tariffs, the other day, are that's a prime example.
0: Right. There is this belief that they can manipulate, that the central planners of the government can manipulate the economy. And we said this already. We said that socialism coming in, it makes it a lot easier for socialism to come in when the socialists can say, hey, your president believes that the government should have equity in companies and is actively doing it.
1: Well, in the whole housing bill, he put the brakes on the housing bill because he said, nope, until we get the Save America Act done, we're not going to do that. But you're also kicking the door open with that housing bill. It didn't go as far as it originally was going to. But when you've got Elizabeth Warren on board with that housing bill, I've got a problem.
0: We are Red Eye Radio.
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3: The concern about what is the second Atlantic tropical named storm of the season.
4: Because of the angle of approach heading toward the Gulf Coast, toward the Northwest, almost parallel to the land surface as you move across Florida, Alabama, Mississippi, Louisiana, and Texas, it's very difficult to ascertain where Bertha will move inland.
3: USDA meteorologist Brad Rippey says although landfall location is still not definite, what is expected of Bertha is gusty winds, rough surf, and potential heavy rains along the northern Gulf Coast.
4: We are expecting a relatively weak system, just a low to middle-end tropical storm at peak intensity before Bertha moves inland. At this time, we do expect perhaps some 2 to 6 inch rainfall totals. It's not out of the question that if Bertha gains some more organization or slows down a little bit more even, that we could see some higher totals and some flooding in the northern Gulf region over the next several days.
3: I'm Rod Bain reporting for the U.S. Department of Agriculture in Washington, D.C.
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9: 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These aren't just miles. These are moments. They're commitment. 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
0: We're Red Eye Radio. He is Eric Carley, and I'm Gary McNamara. Now, the good thing is, and we'll have these stats from the Fox News poll coming up following the bottom of the hour, is where... what America thinks about socialism. And really interesting there. What I thought here was another one. I was fully 85% support a mandatory retirement age for members of Congress, up 20 points since 2002.
1: Hmm.
0: Except everyone will vote for anybody of any age if it's their party.
1: Yeah.
0: Right.
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8: From the Platte Valley Bank Weather Center, I'm meteorologist Megan Mulford. Mainly cloudy skies today with thunderstorms likely. High temperatures reach up to 87. Southwest winds 8 to 15 miles an hour. Lows level off around 63. Tonight, slight chance of thunderstorms. Daytime highs approaching 97. Tomorrow, mainly clear skies. Dry Saturday and Sunday under clear skies with highs near 105. Currently, it's 64 degrees.
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1: And he is Eric Cronin. I'm Gary McNamara. Coming up in just a minute, what does the public, according to the Fox News poll, think about the DSA, the Democratic Socialist of America? That coming up in just a minute.
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1: When you look at the Fox News poll, again, not that it's a be-all, end-all, but every single poll, whether it's a conservative poll or liberal poll, show that on both the war and on the economy and inflation, Republicans and Trump are getting killed. In any normal election, they lose the midterms. Hmm. Now, the difference is the Democratic Party. People don't believe the Democratic Party is the solution. They want change. Many want major change. But what do they think about socialism? And this is where the Republicans and Trump, and I say the Republicans and Trump because it has been the president that has led with almost no opposition on anything what the Republican Party is about right now and what they have put into legislation or whatever. Mm-hmm. And that's why I lump both together, because Trump is the Republican Party and the Republican Party is Trump.
2: Yeah.
1: That's how strong of a personality and how strong the things that he has put into effect, the majority of what I agree with,
2: right,
1: are being passed by the Republicans. Of course, there are things we disagree with. But when you look at the polling here, 50% of voters have a positive view of capitalism, down from a high of 57% in 2019. All right? Okay. For socialism, though, it's 30%. Favorability up from 27% last year, but below the 32% who said the same in 2021. The Democratic Socialists of America are viewed positively by 31%, which means all Democrats.
2: Yeah.
1: In order to get that number, 31%, that's very low. It means you're almost all of your support is with Democrats. And the Republicans have not started their marketing against what the socialists actually stand for.
2: Right.
1: But it's getting out there. Even without the commercials, you're seeing it on CNN. You're seeing it on MS Now.
2: Oh, yeah.
1: Where people are like, you know, what are they doing? When you've got people, you know, like Bill Maher. I thought James Carville, I thought he was going to have a heart attack yesterday. The latest video out there where he's just like, you know, what in the hell's going on with our party? You've never really seen that before, especially from members in the media. And you do wonder about the erosion of support when you look at, you know, the Barry Weisses. She's a Democrat.
2: Yeah.
1: Runs CBS.
2: Yeah.
1: She's a Democrat. And it's just she believes in journalism, which they go crazy over. But when you see a Jonathan Turley, the Democrat, a Dershowitz has rejected the Democrats, Bill Maher, as vocal as you can get, about the Democrats. Rahm Emanuel.
2: Oh, yeah, yeah.
1: James Carville.
2: Right.
1: You're getting a few now members of Congress starting to fight back, but that's where the Republicans still have hope. And as was mentioned also from the polling statistics, they lead so much in, for the Democrats still lead so much in the liberal states that it really skews everything, because that doesn't affect, you know, if a Democrat can win 90 to 10 in California, but a Republican can only win 55 to 45 in the state of Texas, well, then it seems like the lead of Democrats is way more than it actually is when you extrapolate it over the entire country and the different races.
2: Right, yeah. But, yeah, it's, you know, here's the question. Where are we on these social issues? Because the Democratic Socialists of America have lined it out now, just in time for the election, what they want. And it's something that I, you know, felt was likely going to happen, especially if Mamdani won. This was before the mayoral election in New York City. But the party itself, at least the loudest part of the party, the most radical part of the party that leads the party, they're the ones that have to decide to cross that threshold, and they did. And here we are. And the question is, number one, why aren't Democrat or why aren't Republicans doing more to point out what the DSA is all about and where that party is going? It's our frustration on a daily basis. But it could be enough to overcome the economic issues. I don't assume anything. I don't assume one thing is true and, you know, in terms of trying to predict election cycles, because you won't know until the results are in sometime in June of 2027 when California is done finishing, you know, finishing counting all their votes. There's the problem that you have, is that you know where they want to go. The GOP knows where they want to go. They're promoting now where they want to go. Yep. Things that are fixable within the GOP, like the economy. Things with the economy are fixable. These are all choices we've made. We can choose to do something different. That whether it means, you know, getting the war with Iran over with and accomplishing the mission and getting it behind us, how whatever that's going to take to get energy prices down, coming in and moderating on tariffs and the reduction of tariffs, but it has to be done. All of these things have to be accomplished. And the question is, do you have to do it before between now and November? I believe you do. I don't think you can. You don't have the time. We're only talking about months now. And but if people believe, well, the GOP is, you know, things that we've got a problem with over on the GOP side can be fixed. This radical behavior by the left is only getting more and more radical, and it's never going to turn around and go the opposite direction. In other words, that is not going to be fixed.
1: By an 11-point margin, more Democrats have a favorable opinion of socialism, 52%, than capitalism, 41%. While by more than a 50-point margin, more Republicans have a positive view of capitalism, 71%, than socialism, 11%. Understand, though, there's still 28% of Republicans going, capitalism, or I have no idea how the economy works. Just give me stuff.
2: Well, no, that's the problem we've had with these polls, is those respondents, even if they're not in the majority, in fact, especially the ones not in the majority that seem to be just completely ignorant of how things work. They're the ones we want to talk to.
1: Well, again, Democrats basically 52% favorable opinion on socialism, 41% on capitalism. That right there is 93%. Only 7% say I don't know.
2: Right.
1: You've got 28% of Republicans, according to the polls, saying they don't know what's a better system, capitalism or socialism. You know, when you actually look at the history of economics and politics of the world, and you have that with the Republicans, you got a huge problem.
2: Oh, yeah. Yeah.
1: When you have 28%, oh, I don't know.
2: Yeah.
1: I don't know. Democrats, you know, look, they'll believe anything. They believe a man can be a woman because a man says so. They now practice the racism of identity politics. You want to know how Neanderthal is a Democratic Party that embraces identity politics? They don't judge people as individuals. They judge them. We know it because that's a huge problem that Democrats admit. Identity politics, they judge people by groups and not individuals. And then the misogyny and sexism of the radical transgender movement. Sophie Cunningham now getting blasted. You know, in the WNBA, because she said, no, boys shouldn't compete against girls. They're right. Not giving up on this insanity.
2: Right.
1: And everyone knows, even the Democrats know, it's insanity. Now, check this out. 45% of voters have a favorable view of Bernie Sanders. That makes Bernie Sanders, a communist, more popular than J.D. Vance, 41%. Trump 38%, or even AOC at 35%. Voters under 30 and those 65 plus are equally likely to view Sanders positively, 48% and 46%. For AOC, more voters 65 plus have a favorable view than young voters. 65 plus view AOC, 41% view her favorably. Young voters, 33%, and three times as many of those under 30 say they've never heard of AOC.
2: Okay.
1: Overall, 44% have a favorable view of Israel, down from 58% a decade ago. And think about that one. A Western democracy versus Sharia supremacy. And people are taking the side of those that believe in Sharia supremacy.
2: I think what this tells us overall, what it tells me is, this is what happens when you legalize it. There are too many I don't know questions. There's too much ignorance coming through on this poll from the respondents. Because they don't know how capitalism works. We know that, many of them. They don't know how socialism works, truly works, when fully implemented. They don't know communism. They don't know these things.
1: No. Ignorance is bliss. It really is true.
2: They're just living in a unicorn world saying, well, look, if we just get a government back to, you know, handing out checks, that would be great.
1: But the Democrats have hit the generic ballot number that neither party has achieved since 1996 with the plus 7.
2: Mm-hmm.
1: That's a problem for Republicans.
2: It's a huge problem.
1: Yep.
2: Yep.
1: We are Red Eye Radio.
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0: We are Red Eye Radio. He's our Carly, not Gary McNamara. By the way, I'm just looking here at this picture of Hassan Piker, who told Mamdani to shut the F up because he believes that Mamdani is moderating now.
1: Okay. Yeah.
0: There's
1: a problem.
0: But I just wonder, where did he get what he was wearing when he gave that speech to the college Democrats that looks like it's a Mao uniform? Looks like it's a Chinese military uniform.
1: I don't know. Could have had it made, custom made, or I don't know. Is that page on Amazon? I don't know. I have no idea.
0: I mean,
1: but it looks like it was done intentionally.
0: Yes, of course.
1: Someone didn't just say, you have to wear this. He chose to wear it, right?

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5: ABC News, I'm Sherry Preston. New calls for possible criminal charges against former special counsel Jack Smith.
6: The head of the House Judiciary Committee pushing for charges against former special counsel Jack Smith. Republican Representative Jim Jordan issued a criminal referral asking the Justice Department to investigate whether Smith lied to Congress during his deposition last year. Smith testified about President Trump's efforts to overturn the 2020 election. The top Democrat on the committee is calling the referral baseless and vindictive.
5: ABC's Hannah Pataa. In Iran, the regime is threatening to retaliate if President Trump follows through on threats to take out one bridge or power plant every time a ship is attacked in the Strait of Hormuz. Cleanup is underway in communities in West Virginia inundated by flash flooding. Bridges were washed out, homes and businesses damaged. Tropical storm Bertha off the Louisiana coast this morning, headed toward West Texas. The winds weren't quite as strong as had been anticipated, but heavy rainstorms and coastal flooding are still possibilities. This is ABC News. Police in France are investigating the death of modeling scout Daniel Siad. ABC News chief international correspondent James Longman says he would introduce young women to Jeffrey Epstein.
7: Siad told reporters he brought young aspiring models to Epstein's apartment in Paris, but repeatedly denied any wrongdoing, claiming he had been misled by Epstein and thought he was recruiting the women for legitimate casting calls. Before his death, Siad was reportedly under investigation in France for alleged trafficking and other sex crimes. A cause of death has not yet been determined, but is lawyer tells ABC News Siad was innocent and under intense stress because of the allegations.
5: Search is on in Florida, Georgia, and Alabama for a woman accused of murder. The body of Jason Coulthart was found last month in Florida in a shallow grave. The suspect, 38-year-old Isabel Johnson, was last seen on June 26th. Police say they think she has been using several aliases and disguises to evade cops. Five people have been arrested, accused of helping her. I'm Sherry Preston, ABC News.
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14: From the Platte Valley Bank Weather Center, I'm meteorologist Derek Height. Cloudy skies with a few peaks of sun today, with thunderstorms likely. Highs level off around 87. Winds out of the southwest, 8 to 15 miles an hour. Slight chance of thunderstorms tonight. Lows level off around 63. Partly cloudy skies. Tomorrow, highs around 97. Right now, it's 63 degrees.
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16: This is America in the Morning from Westwood One. Good morning, I'm John Trout. It's Thursday, July 23rd, 2026. Here's what's coming up on America in the Morning.
17: A big week for the House as Republicans pass several big bills.
18: Tell them to get this stuff approved.
17: I'm Rich Johnson.
18: Bertha makes landfall in Louisiana.
19: Possible that it barely hangs on to tropical storm strength.
18: I'm Clayton Neville.
2: West Virginia is under a state of emergency due to severe flooding. I'm Katie Clark with details.
20: Nicholas Maduro and his wife will go on trial in New York June 1st of next year on drug trafficking charges. Julie Walker, New York.
21: The White House Correspondents Association is under pressure at this week's rescheduled annual dinner. Sagar Meghani, Washington.
22: Congressman Andy Biggs has won the Republican nomination for Arizona governor. I'm Mike Hempen.
16: All ahead on America in the Morning. It's 7 after. In Washington, the House is scheduled to adjourn today for a 5-week recess. Republican leaders are feeling good about several big bills that have passed in their chamber Wednesday, but questions remain as to how they will proceed in the Senate. Details from correspondent Rich Johnson.
17: House Speaker Mike Johnson says, despite the headlines predicting a rocky road, Republicans had a good week, passing
23: the Clean CR to keep the government funded responsibly, the Stop Insider Trading Act that bans lawmakers from trading and buying individual stocks and from abusing their office for financial gain, the NDAA to provide a much-needed pay raise for our troops and to rebuild the arsenal of freedom.
17: And one more big thing.
23: And the budget resolution that unlocks our third reconciliation bill, which, of course, is Republicans' best shot to get as much of the Save America Act into law as possible.
17: That has President Trump rallying the faithful on behalf of that plan to beef up ID requirements when voting.
24: Everybody call John Thune at the Senate. He's the leader of the Republican Party, and tell him to get this stuff approved.
17: The president at a rally in suburban Atlanta. Reconciliation is the process that bypasses the Senate's ability to filibuster. In this case, the bill bundles money for defense, emergency help for farmers, and includes portions of the Save America Act. Or, as Minnesota Democrat Angie Craig puts it,
25: $10 billion for election rigging.
17: But some Democrats did join with Republicans in passing the Stop Insider Trading Act, which would ban members of Congress from trading stocks.
26: Congress has got to clean up its act, and obviously it could be better bill on stock trading, but, half a glass of water is better than no water.
17: Washington State Democrat Marie Glusenkamp-Perez was a yes, joining Republicans like Pennsylvania's Scott Perry.
27: For too long, too many members of Congress have come to Washington to enrich themselves on insider information. It is wrong, and it has to stop.
17: Critics say it's not a true stock trading ban because it would let lawmakers keep whatever stocks they already have in their portfolios. And it does not include the president, vice president, or cabinet members, both present and future. I'm Rich Johnson.
16: While it does not have hurricane force winds, Tropical Storm Bertha made landfall Wednesday afternoon along the Gulf Coast in Louisiana, bringing drenching rain and some flooding along with power outages. As Bertha tracks into Texas, correspondent Clayton Neville reports.
18: Bertha creating dangerous beach conditions and the threat of flooding across the southeast. The storm made landfall in Louisiana's St. Bernard Parish on Wednesday afternoon. It sustained winds of about 45 miles per hour and hit near the Biloxi Wildlife Management Area.
28: Bertha has commenced the slow weakening that we have been forecasting over the last several days, and that weakening is going to continue.
18: Jamie Rome with the National Hurricane Center says heavy rains in the storm system were well away from the storm center.
28: It's displacing the bulk of the heavy rain offshore. And this is what's keeping the flood potential down and will continue to keep the flood potential down for Louisiana.
18: Bertha itself forecasts to weaken as it moves west into coastal Texas by later tonight.
28: So it's going to move either right along the southern coast of Louisiana or just inland as it weakens. Now, because it'll take a day or so to weaken, we still have some tropical headlines.
18: Rome says scattered showers and gusty winds expected to linger across the southeast.
28: It is possible that it barely hangs on to tropical storm strength as it moves over into western Louisiana, and that's why that area is under a watch. Not a warning, but a watch, because a watch indicates the potential, not necessarily likelihood.
18: Louisiana Governor Jeff Landry says that his state was ready and is pleased that the storm wasn't as damaging as it could have been.
29: The latest forecast is extremely encouraging. I want to thank everyone out there who...

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1: Bertha, just the second named storm of this Atlantic hurricane season. I'm Clayton Neville.
2: 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It's 12 after. When we return on America in the Morning, alleged drug trafficking kingpin has his day in court after these messages.
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2: America in the Morning continues with heavy showers for some areas of the nation today. Here's AccuWeather.com meteorologist LaTroy Thornton.
8: A cold front continues to make only gradual progress southward along the eastern seaboard, with Wednesday bringing showers and some heavy thunderstorms through portions of the Mid-Atlantic and the Carolinas. The slow-moving front will continue to press southward today, but still bring showers and soaking storms to places from far southeastern Virginia, across much of the Carolinas and into northern Georgia, where the flash flood threat looks to be the highest through tomorrow as repeated downpours continue. However, places that don't end up with flooding should be in lines for some drought relief instead. Behind that same cold front, a much more comfortable air mass continues to filter into places from the Great Lakes into the Mid-Atlantic and the Northeast, where high temperatures for many turn out 5 to 10 degrees below historical average late this week, with lower humidity and plenty of overnight lows dipping into some comfortable 50s. While to the south and west of there, though, Tropical Storm Bertha continues to turn westward near the central Gulf Coast, bringing areas of wind and rain largely confined to the coast from southern Louisiana into portions of southeast Texas for today into tomorrow. Rainfall likely peaks in the 2 to 4 inch range along the coast, with wind gusts topping out at 40 to 60 miles per hour and storm surge in the 1 to 3 foot range. Other than some showers once again from South Dakota into Nebraska and monsoon thunderstorms yet again redeveloping from Wyoming southward through the Four Corners states, especially by this afternoon, much of the rest of the nation should be dry today, with a very warm Thursday in store across much of the northwestern U.S. and hot conditions from Kansas southward through west and south Texas. In Salt Lake City, today brings some sunshine with a spotty afternoon thunderstorm and a high of 95. For Rockland, Maine, look for sunshine, warmer conditions, lower humidity, and a high of 78. That's the nation's weather. I'm AccuWeather.com meteorologist LaTroy Thornton.
2: 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The National Guard has been activated in West Virginia.

0: Virginia following a massive rainstorm that caused dozens of water rescues, left roads underwater, and caused heavy damage. Details from correspondent Katie Clark.
1: Over the weekend, over 2 inches of rain fell. Then Tuesday into Wednesday, some areas received an incredible 7 inches of rain that the already saturated ground couldn't handle, causing widespread flooding and damage. A state of emergency has been issued for all 55 counties. From a press conference with West Virginia Governor Patrick Morrissey.
2: The state of West Virginia is not going to spare any time or cost. We're going to help our people in need. We have to step up. We have to help our fellow men and women make sure that we're getting through this difficult time and that we're looking for brighter days.
1: Over 300 National Guard were brought in to assist residents. The State Division of Natural Resources performed 85 water rescues using 19 rescue helicopters in the efforts. Around the state, untold numbers of cars were stranded in floodwaters, bridges washed out, and a sinkhole in Fayetteville swallowed a vehicle. Major routes have been closed, including sections of Interstate 79 and U.S. Route 48. Fortunately, there are no residents unaccounted for and no confirmed fatalities. I'm Katie Clark.
0: The former leader of Venezuela and his wife appeared in federal court in New York City. Correspondent Julie Walker reports a trial date is now set for Nicolas Maduro's U.S. drug trafficking case.
3: Former Venezuelan President Nicolas Maduro and his wife will go on trial in New York June 1st of next year on drug trafficking charges. The Maduros were in court as the federal judge made that decision Wednesday. Their lawyers continuing to object to the U.S. government going into Venezuela and snatching them from power. Protesters were also outside court with the same complaint. President Trump repeatedly defends the raid, calling Maduro a narco-terrorist, flooding the U.S. with illicit drugs. Meanwhile, Maduro did not speak during the 15-minute hearing. Both have pled not guilty. They face potential life prison sentences if a jury agrees that they were part of a conspiracy to send cocaine into the U.S. Julie Walker, New York.
0: It's 19 after. Imported generic drugs facing new tariffs from the Trump administration. That and more when America in the Morning continues after these messages.
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0: It's 21 after. Welcome back. This is America in the Morning. At a rally Wednesday, President Trump touted the $1,000 babies can receive when their parents open Trump accounts seed money that Trump says will help give them a really fair shot at the American dream. After the Trump accounts are set up, parents, relatives, friends, and employers can contribute to them. At that rally, Rick Jackson, Georgia's GOP nominee for governor, said he'd push for state lawmakers to match the $1,000 in seed money. A lackluster day on Wall Street was clouded by events after the closing bell, where Google parent company Alphabet reported better than expected revenue, but also said they'll incur more capital expenditures. IBM lowered their full-year forecast following an earnings warning, and Tesla's profits fell despite car sales rebounding. Seth Soutell has the latest from Wall Street.
9: I'm Seth Soutell, and this is the AP Markets Report. Stock indexes barely budged on Wall Street after crude oil prices climbed another 3%. The S&P 500 edged down by a tenth of a percent Wednesday. The Dow ended little changed. The NASDAQ composite fell 0.6%. Philip Morris International, AT&T, and other companies rallied after reporting stronger profits for the spring than analysts expected. The price of Brent crude settled just above $94 a barrel. It was trading under $72 a barrel before the war with Iran started. Treasury yields rose in the bond market. The yield on the 10-year Treasury climbed to 4.66%. Seth Soutell, New York.
0: Imported generic drugs could face tariffs of up to 100% beginning in 2028 under a plan announced by President Trump, who said the measure is intended to push manufacturers to move production to the U.S. According to CBS News, health policy experts said they're skeptical the tariffs alone would persuade generic drug manufacturers to relocate production to the U.S. Generic drug manufacturing has increasingly shifted overseas during the past decades, with India now supplying more than 50% of the generic prescriptions filled in the U.S., that according to a 2025 report by the Senate Committee on Aging. It's 26 past. When we return on America in the Morning, another attempt at the White House Correspondents Association dinner, and Trump-endorsed candidate wins a GOP primary for governor after these messages.
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0: 26 after now. Welcome back. You're with America in the Morning. The White House Correspondents Association faces tensions as it tries again this week to hold its annual dinner to include President Trump, this time at a new location. Washington correspondent Sagar Magani reports.
16: The White House Correspondents Association is under pressure at this week's rescheduled annual dinner. The first one in April was cut short when a gunman accused of trying to kill President Trump opened fire at the Washington Hilton shortly after.
17: We'll do it again.
16: Take two is Friday at a smaller venue with enhanced security. Secret Service Deputy Director Matthew Quinn says it's not just a redo.
18: We're looking at this as a presidential site with cabinet members and other protectees there.
16: Former journalists and press freedom groups are asking the Correspondents Association to stand up forcefully for freedom of the press, saying the Trump administration's recent attacks on reporters have become even more egregious. Sagar Magani, Washington.
0: President Trump took a victory lap Wednesday after his endorsed candidate won the GOP primary for governor in Arizona. Correspondent Mike Hempen reports that Andy Biggs, who voted to overturn the 2020 election results in Congress, overwhelmingly beat his challenger to face current Governor Katie Hobbs in November.
19: Congressman Andy Biggs has won the Republican nomination for Arizona governor. Biggs overwhelmingly defeated fellow Congressman David Schweikert in the primary. He'll face Democratic Governor Katie Hobbs in what could be one of the closest governor races in November. Biggs is a fierce ally of President Trump and was endorsed by the president. Democrats are locked in a close primary contest in a battleground U.S. House district. Emergency physician Amish Shah is leading Marlene Galan Woods for the chance to take on Jay Feely, the former Arizona Cardinals kicker who won the Republican primary with Trump's endorsement. I'm Mike Hempen.
0: America in the Morning for Thursday, July 23rd, 2026 is produced by Jeff McKay. I'm John Trout. This is Westwood One.
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1: From the Platte Valley Bank Weather Center, I'm meteorologist Derek Height. Cloudy skies with a few peaks of sun today, with thunderstorms likely. Highs level off around 87. Winds out of the southwest, 8 to 15 miles an hour. Slight chance of thunderstorms tonight. Lows level off around 63. Partly cloudy skies. Tomorrow, highs around 97. Right now, it's 63 degrees.
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0: This is America in the Morning from Westwood One. Coming up this half hour,
16: President Trump is issuing a tit-for-tat threat to Iran.
2: They're going
16: to
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16: Sagar Meghani, Washington.
3: New York's mayor wants to arrest Israel's leader when he comes to the city for the General Assembly in September. Julie Walker, New York.
4: An independent autopsy of Nolan Xavier Wells finds his cause of death undetermined. I'm Jennifer King.
5: A joint ceremony between the U.S. and Canada canceled over tariffs. I'm Clayton Neville.
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17: The stars of Ted Lasso sound off about the show's return. I'm Kevin Carr.
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0: 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An update on Bertha now from AccuWeather.com meteorologist LaTroy Thornton.
31: After making landfall in St. Bernard Parish in southeastern Louisiana on Wednesday afternoon, Tropical Storm Bertha continues to move westward over southern Louisiana. The primary impact from this storm will be areas of heavy rain along the Gulf Coast as far west as eastern Texas into the day on Friday, and AccuWeather hurricane experts say that the highest rainfall totals of 2 to 4 inches should set up right along the coast from Louisiana through much of Texas. Heavy rain from Bertha has an outside chance to even reach parts of central and southern Texas, and if this does occur, there could be up to an inch or two of rain into the Texas Hill Country, where flooding would be a greater concern due to this exceptionally wet July. Gusty winds should be strongest from southern Louisiana to the southeast Texas coast, ranging from 40 to 60 miles per hour, and storm surge of up to 1 to 3 feet in those same coastal zones may still cause some flooding today. Elsewhere in the nation, the flood threat continues today from the Carolinas into southern Virginia, thanks to yet another round of showers and drenching thunderstorms in the vicinity of a largely stalled cold front. This risk continues into the day tomorrow, with some areas of drought relief also accompanied by the threat for localized flash flooding, where downpours bring too much heavy rain within a short span of time. Monsoon thunderstorms redevelop yet again today.

0: from the Four Corners region northward into Wyoming, Montana, and Idaho this afternoon, as well as portions of northeastern Nevada, with a very warm Thursday for much of the northwest, hot conditions in the nation's center, and point southward through the interior of Texas, and cooler conditions instead from the Great Lakes into the northeast with lower humidity. That's the weather across America. I'm AccuWeather.com meteorologist LaTroy Thornton.
1: 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On the day when President Trump traveled to Delaware for the dignified transfer of the remains of four U.S. soldiers killed in the Middle East in the past week, he is making clear that despite nightly bombardment from the United States, Iran is still not ready to come to the bargaining table. And the president ratcheted up the rhetoric, saying any ships in the Strait of Hormuz fired upon by Iran will have the U.S. target Iranian civilian infrastructure. Washington correspondent Sagar Magani has more on the story.
2: If we left today, it would take them decades to rebuild, and I don't believe they could ever rebuild. And honestly, they haven't seen anything yet. We've been nice.
3: President Trump is issuing a tit-for-tat threat to Iran.
2: And that's what this skirmish we have going on. I call it a skirmish. This is with this skirmish we have with the Islamic Republic of Iran. And I call it that because let me tell you, they're getting hit so hard and they want to make a deal. But I say they're not ready to make a deal. Because every time they make a deal, they want to change it and everything. They're not ready. They'll be ready very soon.
3: The president says every time Tehran shoots at a ship in the Strait of Hormuz, Washington will destroy an Iranian bridge or power plant.
2: They're going to pay a big price.
3: He spoke as the unpopular war spirals, with both sides exchanging fire. He was heading to Dover Air Force Base, where the remains of four American troops killed in the Middle East were returning to their families.
2: All I'm going to say is, we love you, we love your child, and that's what they are to them, they're their children.
4: They are indeed great heroes, actually. They said, and they, all of them said very strongly, we cannot let Iran have a nuclear weapon. They won't have a nuclear weapon.
3: 18 U.S. service members have been killed since the war started nearly 5 months ago. Sagar Magani, Washington.
1: Anger against Zohran Mamdani is now coming from some of his key supporters after the New York City mayor did an about-face and said he will not arrest Israeli Prime Minister Benjamin Netanyahu when he comes to New York, as he recently suggested he would. Correspondent Julie Walker reports Arkansas Senator Tom Cotton, speaking on Fox News, says Mamdani is turning his back on world leaders who actually have committed crimes against their own citizens.
5: Zohran Mamdani is a mayor, and last time I traveled to New York City, it seems like he should focus more on picking up the trash and fixing the potholes and cracking down on crime than trying to have his own foreign policy. There's a whole rogues gallery that comes to New York City every September for the United Nations General Assembly. Is Zohran Mamdani threatening to arrest butchers from Iran who have killed tens of thousands of their own people, or genuine war criminals from other countries? No. The one person he cites is the leader of the Jewish state of Israel.
6: New York's mayor wants to arrest Israel's leader when he comes to the city for the General Assembly in September because of an international criminal court warrant.
7: Our administration did not reach out to the Prime Minister of Iran. Our administration received a request from the Iranian consulate. And as soon as I heard of that, I made it clear that we are not meeting and we will not meet with the Israeli consulate here in New York City. And when it comes to Benjamin Netanyahu, we're speaking about someone who's the subject of an international criminal court arrest warrant. And he's the subject of this arrest warrant for alleged crimes against humanity, for war crimes, and he's the architect of the genocide against Palestinians in Gaza as Israel's prime minister. These are not facts of my personal assessment, they are facts of public record.
6: But Mayor Mamdani admits in a video on X that's something he can't do.
7: Benjamin Netanyahu is a war criminal. It is clear that we do not have the independent legal authority to enforce this warrant. The federal government, however, does. And I call on them to join the ICC and execute this warrant. And I want to be equally clear. Benjamin Netanyahu is not welcome in New York City, nor is any other war criminal at large.
6: President Trump has given assurances that won't happen. The ICC, the world's top war crimes court, accuses Netanyahu of crimes against humanity in connection with the war in Gaza, charges he denies. Julie Walker, New York.
1: An autopsy commissioned by the family of Nolan Wells in Mississippi now leaves more questions than answers as to exactly what happened to the teenager left behind during a boat trip with friends. Correspondent Jennifer King reports that while doctors could not make an exact determination as to what caused the death of the 18-year-old, they could not rule out foul play.
8: You don't find too many genuine people like him. So to lose that light at such a young age under these circumstances has been absolutely difficult, which is why we've gone this route. There's so many people out in the public asking all of these questions. But the only question that we have is what happened to our son.
9: Attorney Ben Crump says an independent autopsy of Nolan Xavier Wells finds his cause of death undetermined pending further investigation.
10: Preliminary report, second autopsy, death of Nolan Xavier Wells. Cause of death undetermined pending investigation.
9: The Mississippi teenager went missing after a July 4th boat trip, and his body was found floating near Horn Island 2 days later. The report showed no evidence of fractures or deep tissue injuries, but non-accidental factors could not be ruled out.
10: Dr. Roger Mitchell said that the focal area of red discoloration in the soft tissue of the back of the head, the occipital region, is significant. Because he cannot determine why you have that red discoloration in the back of his brain. That's significant.
9: Wells' body arrived with organs and neck structures removed due to the initial autopsy.
10: The reason he says he would hold it back when he was medical examiner because he thought that there may have been some issues with neck fractures.
9: I'm Jennifer King.
1: 16 till. Coca-Cola admits to a ransomware attack when America in the Morning continues after these messages.
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1: Welcome back. You're with America in the Morning. In what's being called a big win for Saudi Arabia, the kingdom and the Trump administration reached a landmark agreement to provide the Saudis with a civilian nuclear program. and potentially open the door to uranium enrichment on its territory. The Wall Street Journal reports the 30-year, multi-billion dollar deal gives American companies a central role in developing Saudi Arabia's nuclear infrastructure while shutting out foreign competitors. The deal is expected to be submitted to Congress for review in the coming days, and the move already providing controversy among many lawmakers on both sides of the political aisle who oppose the spread of nuclear technology in the volatile Middle East. Saudi Arabia insists its intentions are peaceful, although Saudi Crown Prince Mohammed bin Salman said in 2018 that if Iran ever develops a nuclear weapon, his nation will follow suit. Shifting gears, a planned joint ceremony on Friday between the U.S. and Canada marking the opening of the much-anticipated Gordie Howe International Bridge has been canceled over tariffs. Correspondent Clayton Neville explains.
18: The move came after President Trump announced a 50% tariff on certain Canadian imports, including alcohol and dairy. Those tariffs were reportedly in response to what the administration described as discriminatory trade measures from Canada. Earlier this month, the two countries agreed to open the Gordie Howe International Bridge that connects Detroit to Windsor, Ontario. It's a $4.7 billion with a B project. A spokesperson for Canadian Infrastructure Minister Gregor Robertson said in light of trade action threatened by the U.S., it would be inappropriate to proceed with a celebratory event between the two countries. Canada now plans to hold its own opening ceremony tomorrow, ahead of the bridge's planned opening July 27th. It's not clear whether or not the United States will hold its own separate ceremony. I'm Clayton Neville.
1: The Massachusetts House of Representatives passed a bill Wednesday that would allow doctors to decide on later-term abortions without the current list of exceptions, sparking debate among lawmakers. The bill leaves the decision to terminate a pregnancy after 24 weeks to the professional judgment of doctors. State law currently permits abortions up to 24 weeks, with exceptions for cases involving a deadly fatal diagnosis or to protect the life of the mother. The new bill eliminates these exceptions. The bill now moves to the state Senate. Massachusetts House Republicans strongly oppose the bill, arguing that abortion laws in Massachusetts are already too permissive. America in the Morning continues. In an effort to deter pilgrimages by neo-Nazis, Austria has come up with a new plan for developing what was the former home of Adolf Hitler. Correspondent Charles de Ledesma reports Hitler's birthplace in Austria has been transformed into a police station.
19: Adolf Hitler's birthplace in Austria has been inaugurated as a police station. The move aims to deter its use as a pilgrimage site for Nazi sympathisers. A memorial stone outside the house in Brunau am Inn will remain, bearing a message against fascism. Austria's Interior Minister Gerhard Karner has emphasised the country's commitment to confronting its past. Renovations took years and cost around 20 million euros. That's nearly $23 million. The building was previously rented by the Interior Ministry and has stood empty since 2011. I'm Charles de Ledesma.
1: Coca-Cola confirms it was forced to shut down U.S. production at its Fairlife dairy brand nearly a week ago due to a ransomware attack. The new old tech guy, Chuck Palm, has that story.
3: Coca-Cola announced on July 16th that their dairy brand, Fairlife, got hit by ransomware that reached their production systems, not just the data. These are the machines that actually filter and bottle their dairy products. The company shut down U.S. production immediately, and their ultra-filtered milk, Core Power Shakes, were halted while cybersecurity experts were sent to investigate. That was 1 week ago, and they still haven't announced when they'll restart. A spokesperson for Coke said, "The full scope and nature of the impacts of this incident are not yet known." Back in 2021, a similar ransomware shut down the Colonial Pipeline, and the gas stopped flowing up and down the East Coast for days. Hackers aren't just stealing your passwords anymore. They're reaching into the machines that make and move what you buy. On a sad note, the tech industry lost a giant this week. John C. Dvorak, editor of PC Magazine and host on Tech TV, as well as co-host with over 1,800 episodes of the popular podcast No Agenda Show with Adam Curry, passed at the age of 74. I had the honor of interviewing him and briefly working with him.
20: John was known as a cranky curmudgeon in the industry, but his contributions were legendary. He was the original old tech guy, and he will be missed. From your new old tech guy, I'm Chuck Palm.
1: 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Here's Robert Workman.
21: Baseball Wednesday, the Red Sox and Orioles split a doubleheader. Boston won the day game 6-3 to extend its winning streak to 15, tying the franchise record set back in the Ted Williams days in 1946. But that ended in the nightcap. Baltimore scored four times in the first on the way to a 5-2 victory. Yankees and Pirates also split a pair. Pittsburgh won the opener 5-3 in 10 innings. Jacob Gonzalez homered twice and scored the go-ahead run in extras. New York won under the lights 2-0, five pitchers combining on a three-hitter. Cardinals blanked the Angels 1-0, a combo seven-hitter for Hunter Dobbins and the Robins. J.J. Weatherholt's sixth-inning blast to center, one of just three hits for the Redbirds. And the Nationals nailed the Rockies 8-0. Cade Cavalli and the Cavaliers scattered six hits.
22: Coming in, knew that the shapes on pitches were going to be a little bit different because of the air. But, you know, we needed a big win today, and our defense played great. Bats came alive, as always.
21: D.C. scored six times in the seventh. Luis Garcia Jr. with a two-run homer. Royals nipped the Giants 5-4. Salvador Perez hit career home run number 317. That ties George Brett's franchise record. Astros got back-to-back jacks from Yordan Alvarez and Isak Paredes in the eighth to top the Marlins 5-2. For Alvarez, that gives him a league-leading 34 homers this year. For Miami, that's nine straight losses. The league-leading Dodgers topped the Phillies, while the AL-best Rays dropped the Blue Jays. Wins for the Braves, Diamondbacks, White Sox, Brewers, Tigers, Reds, and Twins. That's Thursday Sports.
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1: Five till now, you're with America in the Morning, the author who gained notoriety by popularizing the world of bodybuilding and helping to launch the career of Arnold Schwarzenegger, has passed away. Ed Donahue reports on the passing of Charles Gaines.
0: Author Charles Gaines has died. He popularized the world of bodybuilding. Gaines collaborated with George Butler in 1974 to write Pumping Iron, the Art and Sport of Bodybuilding. It was made into a documentary.
2: Can I sign that pill on to start gaining some muscle?
0: Pumping Iron introduced the world to Arnold Schwarzenegger.
2: You look in the mirror and just say, okay, I need a little bit more deltoids. So what you do is you exercise and put those deltoids on. Whereas an artist would just slap on some crayon on each side, you know, and this is maybe the easier way. We go through the harder way.
0: Gaines says Schwarzenegger almost single-handedly brought bodybuilding out of the shadows. Gaines wrote other books, including Stay Hungry, which ended up giving Arnold Schwarzenegger his first movie role. Charles Gaines was 84. I'm Ed Donahue.
1: He's the star of the game-changing hit on Apple TV, who thought after season 3 that his character would not return. Now heading back to the soccer pitch, entertainment reporter Kevin Carr tells us what led Jason Sudeikis to transform into Ted Lasso for season 4.
4: The stars of Ted Lasso offered a look at the Emmy-winning series and its upcoming fourth season. Jason Sudeikis, who plays Ted, Hannah Waddingham, who plays Rebecca Welton, and Juno Temple, who plays Keeley Jones, sat down with The Hollywood Reporter to chat about what to expect from season 4. Sudeikis offered his quick pitch.
5: Ted Lasso is presented with an option to do something different in his life for people that he's never done it for before.
4: The series, which debuted at the height of the COVID-19 pandemic, was a hit, offering a much-needed dose of optimism. Waddingham said it was actually more than just that.
6: I didn't really like the whole thing of people being roasted. And I love the fact that our show always bucks against that. It is beautiful and pure.
4: Temple said she feels the new season will still be accepted by the audience.
7: I think it will still learn because it's about connection. And I think in this day and age, we need connection even more than ever.
4: While many expected the series to continue in some form, with ideas spanning spin-offs, a cartoon, and even a telenovela, Sudeikis was not sure it would come back.
5: But I thought it was done. I 100% thought it was done.
7: What? Yeah.
5: I did. I absolutely, I did.
7: I felt that you did.
5: Maybe not on the soul level or heart level.
4: Well, it isn't done, and there's 10 new episodes with the title character returning to Richmond to coach the women's team. Ted Lasso's Season 4 debuts on Apple TV Plus on Wednesday, August 5th. I'm Kevin Carr.
1: America in the Morning for Thursday, July 23rd, 2026 is produced by Jeff McKay. I'm John Trout. 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
28: ABC News, I'm Sherry Preston. Another night of attacks by the U.S. military on Iranian targets. The 12th straight night, Houthi rebels attacking Saudi oil tankers in the Red Sea. ABC's Karen Waz in Washington.
29: Now, President Trump's stark new threat. Every time Iran shoots at a ship in the strait, the U.S. will bomb and destroy one bridge or power plant, including in the capital, Tehran. Iran's foreign minister firing back. Our defense doctrine is clear. Eye for an eye, and vowing a powerful and decisive response.
28: The EU has just hit Google with a $1 billion fine for breaking antitrust rules over the way it runs both its search engine and the Google Play Store. Floodwaters racing through parts of West Virginia. Several people are still unaccounted for, and rescue teams are still searching for them. Tropical storm Bertha in the Gulf Coast right now, south of the Louisiana coast, running west toward Texas, is expected to close in this afternoon. This is ABC News. The cyclosporiasis outbreak continuing to make thousands of people ill. Here's ABC's Elizabeth Schulze.
29: Cases of that parasitic stomach illness skyrocketing to record levels. More than 11,000 people have been sickened in 41 states. The FDA has linked 1,600 cases to lettuce supplied to Taco Bell in 5 states. Officials say the likely source of that cyclosporiasis outbreak is Taylor Farms iceberg lettuce from a farm in Mexico. All the companies potentially affected have removed the lettuce from their supply.
28: House Judiciary Committee Chair Republican Jim Jordan recommending criminal charges against former special counsel Jack Smith, who investigated President Trump's false claims about the 2020 election and his handling of the hundreds of classified documents found at Mar-a-Lago. Google, Alphabet's parent company, the company behind Google and YouTube, posting earnings of over $112 billion in its latest quarter. I'm Sherry Preston, ABC News.
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15: From the Platte Valley Bank Weather Center, I'm meteorologist Derek Height. Cloudy skies with a few peaks of sun today, with thunderstorms likely. Highs level off around 87. Winds out of the southwest, 8 to 15 miles an hour. Slight chance of thunderstorms tonight. Lows level off around 63. Partly cloudy skies. Tomorrow, highs around 97. Currently, 62.
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1: This is America in the Morning from Westwood One. Good morning, I'm John Trout. It's Thursday, July 23rd, 2026. Here's what's coming up on America in the Morning.
16: A big week for the House as Republicans pass several big bills.
18: Tell them to get this stuff approved.
16: I'm Rich Johnson.
19: Bertha makes landfall in Louisiana.
20: Possible that it barely hangs on to tropical storm strength.
19: I'm Clayton Neville.
21: West Virginia is under a state of emergency due to severe flooding. I'm Katie Clark with details.
22: Nicolas Maduro and his wife will go on trial in New York June 1st of next year on drug trafficking charges. Julie Walker, New York.
23: The White House Correspondents Association is under pressure at this week's rescheduled annual dinner. Sagar Meghani, Washington.
24: Congressman Andy Biggs has won the Republican nomination for Arizona governor. I'm Mike Hempen.
1: All ahead on America in the Morning. It's 7 after. In Washington, the House is scheduled to adjourn today for a 5-week recess. Republican leaders are feeling good about several big bills that have passed in their chamber Wednesday, but questions remain as to how they will proceed in the Senate. Details from correspondent Rich Johnson.
16: House Speaker Mike Johnson says despite the headlines predicting a rocky road, Republicans had a good week passing
25: the Clean CR to keep the government funded responsibly, the Stop Insider Trading Act that bans lawmakers from trading and buying individual stocks and from abusing their office for financial gain, the NDAA to provide a much-needed pay raise for our troops and to rebuild the arsenal of freedom.
16: And one more big thing.
25: And the budget resolution that unlocks our third reconciliation bill, which, of course, is Republicans' best shot to get as much of the Save America Act into law as possible.
16: That has President Trump rallying the faithful on behalf of that plan to beef up ID requirements when voting.
18: Everybody call John Thune at the Senate. He's the leader of the Republican Party, and tell him to get this stuff approved.
16: The president at a rally in suburban Atlanta. Reconciliation is the process that bypasses the Senate's ability to filibuster. In this case, the bill bundles money for defense, emergency help for farmers, and includes portions of the Save America Act. Or, as Minnesota Democrat Angie Craig puts it,
30: $10 billion for election rigging.
16: But some Democrats did join with Republicans in passing the Stop Insider Trading Act, which would ban members of Congress from trading stocks.
31: Congress has got to clean up its act. And obviously, it could be better bill on stock trading. But, half a glass of water is better than no water.
16: Washington State Democrat Marie Glusenkamp-Perez was a yes, joining Republicans like Pennsylvania's Scott Perry.
32: For too long, too many members of Congress have come to Washington to enrich themselves on insider information. It is wrong and it has to stop.
16: Critics say it's not a true stock trading ban because it would let lawmakers keep whatever stocks they already have in their portfolios. And it does not include the president, vice president, or cabinet members, both present and future. I'm Rich Johnson.
1: While it does not have hurricane force winds, Tropical Storm Bertha made landfall Wednesday afternoon along the Gulf Coast in Louisiana, bringing drenching rain and some flooding along with power outages. As Bertha tracks into Texas, correspondent Clayton Neville reports.
19: Bertha creating dangerous beach conditions and the threat of flooding across the southeast. The storm made landfall in Louisiana's St. Bernard Parish on Wednesday afternoon. It sustained winds of about 45 miles per hour and hit near the Biloxi Wildlife Management Area.
33: Bertha has commenced the slow weakening that we have been forecasting over the last several days, and that weakening is going to continue.
19: Jamie Rome with the National Hurricane Center says heavy rains in the storm system were well away from the storm center.
33: It's displacing the bulk of the heavy rain offshore. And this is what's keeping the flood potential down and will continue to keep the flood potential down for Louisiana.
19: Bertha itself forecast to weaken as it moves west into coastal Texas by later tonight.
33: So it's going to move either right along the southern coast of Louisiana or just inland as it weakens. Now, because it'll take a day or so to weaken, we still have some tropical headlines.
19: Rome says scattered showers and gusty winds expected to linger across the southeast.
33: It is possible that it barely hangs on to tropical storm strength as it moves over into western Louisiana, and that's why that area is under a watch, not a warning, but a watch, because a watch indicates the potential, not necessarily likelihood.
19: Louisiana Governor Jeff Landry says that his state was ready and is pleased that the storm wasn't as damaging as it could have been.
0: The latest forecast is extremely encouraging. I want to thank everyone out there who prayed real hard that this storm would not affect Louisiana as some other storms have in the past. But I want to remind everyone of something important, that forecasts can change, and even a weaker storm can produce danger.

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1: Bertha, just the second named storm of this Atlantic hurricane season. I'm Clayton Neville.
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6: America in the Morning continues with heavy showers for some areas of the nation today. Here's AccuWeather.com meteorologist LaTroy Thornton.
7: A cold front continues to make only gradual progress southward along the eastern seaboard, with Wednesday bringing showers and some heavy thunderstorms through portions of the mid-Atlantic and the Carolinas. Slow-moving front will continue to press southward today, but still bring showers and soaking storms to places from far southeastern Virginia, across much of the Carolinas and into northern Georgia, where the flash flood threat looks to be the highest through tomorrow as repeated downpours continue. However, places that don't end up with flooding should be in line for some drought relief instead. Behind that same cold front, a much more comfortable air mass continues to filter into places from the Great Lakes into the Mid-Atlantic and the Northeast, where high temperatures for many turn out 5 to 10 degrees below historical average late this week, with lower humidity and plenty of overnight lows dipping into some comfortable 50s. While to the south and west of there, though, Tropical Storm Bertha continues to turn westward near the central Gulf Coast, bringing areas of wind and rain largely confined to the coast from southern Louisiana into portions of southeast Texas for today into tomorrow. Rainfall likely peaks in the 2 to 4 inch range along the coast, with wind gusts topping out at 40 to 60 miles per hour and storm surge in the 1 to 3 foot range. Other than some showers once again from South Dakota into Nebraska and monsoon thunderstorms yet again redeveloping from Wyoming southward through the Four Corners states, especially by this afternoon, much of the rest of the nation should be dry today, with a very warm Thursday in store across much of the northwestern U.S. and hot conditions from Kansas southward through west and south Texas. In Salt Lake City, today brings some sunshine with a spotty afternoon thunderstorm and a high of 95. For Rockland, Maine, look for sunshine, warmer conditions, lower humidity, and a high of 78. That's the nation's weather. I'm AccuWeather.com meteorologist LaTroy Thornton.
6: 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The National Guard has been activated in West Virginia following a massive rainstorm that caused dozens of water rescues, left roads underwater, and caused heavy damage. Details from correspondent Katie Clark.
8: Over the weekend, over 2 inches of rain fell. Then Tuesday into Wednesday, some areas received an incredible 7 inches of rain that the already saturated ground couldn't handle, causing widespread flooding and damage. A state of emergency has been issued for all 55 counties. From a press conference with West Virginia Governor Patrick Morrissey.
9: The state of West Virginia is not going to spare any time or cost We're going to help our people in need. We have to step up. We have to help our fellow men and women make sure that we're getting through this difficult time and that we're looking for brighter days.
8: Over 300 National Guard were brought in to assist residents. The state

0: Division of Natural Resources performed 85 water rescues using 19 rescue helicopters in the efforts. Around the state, untold numbers of cars were stranded in floodwaters, bridges washed out, and a sinkhole in Fayetteville swallowed a vehicle. Major routes have been closed, including sections of Interstate 79 and U.S. Route 48. Fortunately, there are no residents unaccounted for and no confirmed fatalities. I'm Katie Clark.
1: The former leader of Venezuela and his wife appeared in federal court in New York City. Correspondent Julie Walker reports a trial date is now set for Nicolas Maduro's U.S. drug trafficking case.
2: Former Venezuelan President Nicolas Maduro and his wife will go on trial in New York June 1st of next year on drug trafficking charges. The Maduros were in court as the federal judge made that decision Wednesday. Their lawyers continuing to object to the U.S. government going into Venezuela and snatching them from power. Protesters were also outside court with the same complaint. President Trump repeatedly defends the raid, calling Maduro a narco-terrorist, flooding the U.S. with illicit drugs. Meanwhile, Maduro did not speak during the 15-minute hearing. Both have pled not guilty. They face potential life prison sentences if a jury agrees that they were part of a conspiracy to send cocaine into the U.S. Julie Walker, New York.
1: It's 19 after. Imported generic drugs facing new tariffs from the Trump administration. That and more when America in the Morning continues after these messages.
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1: It's 21 after. Welcome back. This is America in the Morning. At a rally Wednesday, President Trump touted the $1,000 babies can receive when their parents open Trump accounts, seed money that Trump says will help give them a really fair shot at the American dream. After the Trump accounts are set up, parents, relatives, friends, and employers can contribute to them. At that rally, Rick Jackson, Georgia's GOP nominee for governor, said he'd push for state lawmakers to match the $1,000 in seed money. A lackluster day on Wall Street was clouded by events after the closing bell, where Google parent company Alphabet reported better than expected revenue, but also said they'll incur more capital expenditures. IBM lowered their full-year forecast following an earnings warning, and Tesla's profits fell despite car sales rebounding. Seth Soutel has the latest from Wall Street.
8: I'm Seth Zutel, and this is the AP Markets Report. Stock indexes barely budged on Wall Street after crude oil prices climbed another 3%. The S&P 500 edged down by a tenth of a percent Wednesday. The Dow ended little changed. The NASDAQ composite fell 0.6%. Philip Morris International, AT&T, and other companies rallied after reporting stronger profits for the spring than analysts expected. The price of Brent crude settled just above $94 a barrel. It was trading under $72 a barrel before the war with Iran started. Treasury yields rose in the bond market. The yield on the 10-year Treasury climbed to 4.66%. Seth Zutel, New York.
1: Imported generic drugs could face tariffs of up to 100% beginning in 2028 under a plan announced by President Trump, who said the measure is intended to push manufacturers to move production to the U.S. According to CBS News, health policy experts said they're skeptical the tariffs alone would persuade generic drug manufacturers to relocate production to the U.S. Generic drug manufacturing has increasingly shifted overseas during the past decades, with India now supplying more than 50% of the generic prescriptions filled in the U.S., that according to a 2025 report by the Senate Committee on Aging. It's 26 past. When we return on America in the Morning, another attempt at the White House Correspondents Association dinner, and Trump-endorsed candidate wins a GOP primary for governor after these messages.
9: Hey, this is Lauren. 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
1: Welcome back. You're with America in the Morning. The White House Correspondents Association faces tensions as it tries again this week to hold its annual dinner to include President Trump, this time at a new location. Washington correspondent Sagar Magani reports.
20: The White House Correspondents Association is under pressure at this week's rescheduled annual dinner. The first one in April was cut short when a gunman accused of trying to kill President Trump opened fire at the Washington Hilton shortly after.
21: We'll do it again.
20: Take two is Friday at a smaller venue with enhanced security. Secret Service Deputy Director Matthew Quinn says it's not just a redo.
22: We're looking at this as a presidential site
0: with cabinet members and other protectees there.
20: Former journalists and press freedom groups are asking the Correspondents Association to stand up forcefully for freedom of the press, saying the Trump administration's recent attacks on reporters have become even more egregious. Sagar Meghani, Washington.
1: President Trump took a victory lap Wednesday after his endorsed candidate won the GOP primary for governor in Arizona. Correspondent Mike Hempen reports that Andy Biggs, who voted to overturn the 2020 election results in Congress, overwhelmingly beat his challenger to face current governor Katie Hobbs in November.
21: Congressman Andy Biggs has won the Republican nomination for Arizona governor. Biggs overwhelmingly defeated fellow Congressman David Schweikert in the primary. He'll face Democratic Governor Katie Hobbs in what could be one of the closest governor races in November. Biggs is a fierce ally of President Trump and was endorsed by the president. Democrats are locked in a close primary contest in a battleground U.S. House district. Emergency physician Amish Shah is leading Marlene Galan Woods for the chance to take on Jay Feely, the former Arizona Cardinals kicker who won the Republican primary with Trump's endorsement. I'm Mike Hempen.
1: America in the Morning for Thursday, July 23rd, 2026 is produced by Jeff McKay. I'm John Trout. This is Westwood One.
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27: From the Platte Valley Bank Weather Center, I'm meteorologist Derek Height. Cloudy skies with a few peaks of sun today, with thunderstorms likely. Highs level off around 87. Winds out of the southwest, 8 to 15 miles an hour. Slight chance of thunderstorms tonight. Lows level off around 63. Partly cloudy skies. Tomorrow, highs around 97. Currently, 62.
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1: This is America in the Morning from Westwood One. Coming up this half hour,
20: President Trump is issuing a tit-for-tat threat to Iran.
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20: to
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3: New York's mayor wants to arrest Israel's leader when he comes to the city for the General Assembly in September. Julie Walker, New York.
4: An independent autopsy of Nolan Xavier Wells finds his cause of death undetermined. I'm Jennifer King.
5: 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I'm Clayton Neville.
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7: 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I'm Kevin Carr.
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1: 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An update on Bertha now from AccuWeather.com meteorologist LaTroy Thornton.
32: After making landfall in St. Bernard Parish in southeastern Louisiana on Wednesday afternoon, Tropical Storm Bertha continues to move westward over southern Louisiana. The primary impact from the storm will be areas of heavy rain along the Gulf Coast as far west as eastern Texas into the day on Friday, and AccuWeather hurricane experts say that the highest rainfall totals of 2 to 4 inches should set up right along the coast from Louisiana through much of Texas. Heavy rain from Bertha has an outside chance to even reach parts of central and southern Texas, and if this does occur, there could be up to an inch or two of rain into the Texas Hill Country, where flooding would be a greater concern due to this exceptionally wet July. Gusty winds should be strongest from southern Louisiana to the southeast Texas coast, ranging from 40 to 60 miles per hour, and storm surge of up to 1 to 3 feet in those same coastal zones may still cause some flooding today. Elsewhere in the nation, the flood threat continues today from the Carolinas into southern Virginia, thanks to yet another round of showers and drenching thunderstorms in the vicinity of a largely stalled cold front. This risk continues into the day tomorrow, with some areas of drought relief also accompanied by the threat for localized flash flooding, where downpours bring too much heavy rain within a short span of time. Monsoon thunderstorms redevelop yet again today from the Four Corners region northward into Wyoming, Montana, and Idaho this afternoon, as well as portions of northeastern Nevada, with a very warm Thursday for much of the northwest, hot conditions in the nation's center, and point southward through the interior of Texas, and cooler conditions instead from the Great Lakes into the northeast with lower humidity. That's the weather across America. I'm AccuWeather.com meteorologist LaTroy Thornton.
1: 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On the day when President Trump traveled to Delaware for the dignified transfer of the remains of four U.S. soldiers killed in the Middle East in the past week, he is making clear that despite nightly bombardment from the United States, Iran is still not ready to come

0: to the bargaining table, and the president ratcheted up the rhetoric, saying any ships in the Strait of Hormuz fired upon by Iran will have the U.S. target Iranian civilian infrastructure. Washington correspondent Sagar Magani has more on the story.
1: If we left today, it would take them decades to rebuild, and I don't believe they could ever rebuild. And honestly, they haven't seen anything yet. We've been nice.
2: President Trump is issuing a tit-for-tat threat to Iran.
1: And that's what this skirmish we have going on. I call it a skirmish. This is what this skirmish we have with the Islamic Republic of Iran. And I call it that because, let me tell you, they're getting hit so hard. And they want to make a deal. But I say they're not ready to make a deal. Because every time they make a deal, they want to change it and everything. They're not ready. They'll be ready very soon.
2: The president says every time Tehran shoots at a ship in the Strait of Hormuz, Washington will destroy an Iranian bridge or power plant.
3: They're going to pay a big price.
2: He spoke as the unpopular war spirals, with both sides exchanging fire. He was heading to Dover Air Force Base, where the remains of four American troops killed in the Middle East were returning to their families.
1: All I'm going to say is, we love you, we love your child, and that's what they are to them, they're their children.
4: They are indeed great heroes, actually. They said, and all of them said very strongly, we cannot let Iran have a nuclear weapon. They won't have a nuclear weapon.
2: 18 U.S. service members have been killed since the war started nearly 5 months ago. Sagar Magani, Washington.
0: Anger against Zohran Mamdani is now coming from some of his key supporters after the New York City mayor did an about-face and said he will not arrest Israeli Prime Minister Benjamin Netanyahu when he comes to New York, as he recently suggested he would. Correspondent Julie Walker reports Arkansas Senator Tom Cotton, speaking on Fox News, says Mamdani is turning his back on world leaders who actually have committed crimes against their own citizens.
5: Zohran Mamdani is a mayor, and last time I traveled to New York City, it seems like he should focus more on picking up the trash and fixing the potholes and cracking down on crime than trying to have his own foreign policy. There's a whole rogues gallery that comes to New York City every September for the United Nations General Assembly. Is Zohran Mamdani threatening to arrest butchers from Iran who have killed tens of thousands of their own people, or genuine war criminals from other countries? No. The one person he cites is the leader of the Jewish state of Israel.
6: New York's mayor wants to arrest Israel's leader when he comes to the city for the General Assembly in September because of an international criminal court warrant.
7: Our administration did not reach out to the Prime Minister of Iran. Our administration received a request from the Iranian consulate. And as soon as I heard of that, I made it clear that we are not meeting and we will not meet with the Israeli consulate here in New York City. And when it comes to Benjamin Netanyahu, we're speaking about someone who's the subject of an international criminal court arrest warrant. And he's the subject of this arrest warrant for alleged crimes against humanity, for war crimes, and he's the architect of the genocide against Palestinians in Gaza as Israel's prime minister. These are not facts of my personal assessment, they are facts of public record.
6: But Mayor Mamdani admits in a video on X that's something he can't do.
7: Benjamin Netanyahu is a war criminal. It is clear that we do not have the independent legal authority to enforce this warrant. The federal government, however, does. And I call on them to join the ICC and execute this warrant. And I want to be equally clear. Benjamin Netanyahu is not welcome in New York City, nor is any other war criminal at large.
6: President Trump has given assurances that won't happen. The ICC, the world's top war crimes court, accuses Netanyahu of crimes against humanity in connection with the war in Gaza, charges he denies. Julie Walker, New York.
0: An autopsy commissioned by the family of Nolan Wells in Mississippi now leaves more questions than answers as to exactly what happened to the teenager left behind during a boat trip with friends. Correspondent Jennifer King reports that while doctors could not make an exact determination as to what caused the death of the 18-year-old, they could not rule out foul play.
8: You don't find too many genuine people like him. So to lose that light at such a young age under these circumstances has been absolutely difficult, which is why we've gone this route. There's so many people out in the public asking all of these questions, but the only question that we have is what happened to our son.
3: Attorney Ben Crump says an independent autopsy of Nolan Xavier Wells finds his cause of death undetermined pending further investigation.
9: Preliminary report, second autopsy, death of Nolan Xavier Wells. Cause of death undetermined pending investigation.
3: The Mississippi teenager went missing after a July 4th boat trip, and his body was found floating near Horn Island 2 days later. The report showed no evidence of fractures or deep tissue injuries, but non-accidental factors could not be ruled out.
9: Dr. Roger Mitchell said that the focal area of red discoloration in the soft tissue of the back of the head, the occipital region, is significant. Because he cannot determine why you have that red discoloration in the back of his brain. That's significant.
3: Wells' body arrived with organs and neck structures removed due to the initial autopsy.
9: The reason he said he would hold it back when he was medical examiner because he thought that there may have been some issues with neck fractures.
3: I'm Jennifer King.
0: 16 till. Coca-Cola admits to a ransomware attack when America in the Morning continues after these messages.
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0: Welcome back. You're with America in the Morning. In what's being called a big win for Saudi Arabia, the kingdom and the Trump administration reached a landmark agreement to provide the Saudis with a civilian nuclear program and potentially open the door to uranium enrichment on its territory. The Wall Street Journal reports the 30-year, multi-billion-dollar deal gives American companies a central role in developing Saudi Arabia's nuclear infrastructure while shutting out foreign competitors. The deal is expected to be submitted to Congress for review in the coming days, and the move already providing controversy among many lawmakers on both sides of the political aisle who oppose the spread of nuclear technology in the volatile Middle East. Saudi Arabia insists its intentions are peaceful, although Saudi Crown Prince Mohammed bin Salman said in 2018 that if Iran ever develops a nuclear weapon, his nation will follow suit. Shifting gears, a planned joint ceremony on Friday between the U.S. and Canada marking the opening of the much-anticipated Gordie Howe International Bridge has been canceled over tariffs, correspondent Clayton Neville explains.
1: The move came after President Trump announced a 50% tariff on certain Canadian imports, including alcohol and dairy. Those tariffs were reportedly in response to what the administration described as discriminatory trade measures from Canada. Earlier this month, the two countries agreed to open the Gordie Howe International Bridge that connects Detroit to Windsor, Ontario. It's a $4.7 billion with a B project. A spokesperson for Canadian Infrastructure Minister Gregor Robertson said in light of trade action threatened by the U.S., it would be inappropriate to proceed with a celebratory event between the two countries. Canada now plans to hold its own opening ceremony tomorrow, ahead of the bridge's planned opening July 27th. It's not clear whether or not the United States will hold its own separate ceremony. I'm Clayton Neville.
0: The Massachusetts House of Representatives passed a bill Wednesday that would allow doctors to decide on later-term abortions without the current list of exceptions, sparking debate among lawmakers. The bill leaves the decision to terminate a pregnancy after 24 weeks to the professional judgment of doctors. State law currently permits abortions up to 24 weeks, with exceptions for cases involving a deadly fatal diagnosis or to protect the life of the mother. The new bill eliminates these exceptions. The bill now moves to the state Senate. Massachusetts House Republicans strongly oppose the bill, arguing that abortion laws in Massachusetts are already too permissive. America in the Morning continues. In an effort to deter pilgrimages by neo-Nazis, Austria has come up with a new plan for developing what was the former home of Adolf Hitler. Correspondent Charles de Ledesma reports Hitler's birthplace in Austria has been transformed into a police station.
21: Adolf Hitler's birthplace in Austria has been inaugurated as a police station. The move aims to deter its use as a pilgrimage site for Nazi sympathizers. A memorial stone outside the house in Brunau am Inn will remain, bearing a message against fascism. Austria's Interior Minister Gerhard Karner has emphasized the country's commitment to confronting its past. Renovations took years and cost around 20 million euros. That's nearly $23 million. The building was previously rented by the Interior Ministry and has stood empty since 2011. I'm Charles de Ledesma.
0: Coca-Cola confirms it was forced to shut down U.S. production at its Fairlife dairy brand nearly a week ago due to a ransomware attack. The new old tech guy, Chuck Palm, has that story.
2: Coca-Cola announced on July 16th that their dairy brand, Fairlife, got hit by ransomware that reached their production systems, not just the data. These are the machines that actually filter and bottle their dairy products. The company shut down U.S. production immediately, and their ultra-filtered milk, Core Power Shakes, were halted while cybersecurity experts were sent to investigate. That was 1 week ago, and they still haven't announced when they'll restart. A spokesperson for Coke said, "The full scope and nature of the impacts of this incident are not yet known." Back in 2021, a similar ransomware shut down the Colonial Pipeline, and the gas stopped flowing up and down the East Coast for days. Hackers aren't just stealing your passwords anymore. They're reaching into the machines that make and move what you buy. On a sad note, the tech industry lost a giant this week. John C. Dvorak, editor of PC Magazine and host on Tech TV, as well as co-host with over 1,800 episodes of the popular podcast No Agenda Show with Adam Curry, passed at the age of 74. I had the honor of interviewing him and briefly working with him. John was known as a cranky curmudgeon in the industry, but his contributions were legendary. He was the original old tech guy, and he will be missed. From your new old tech guy, I'm Chuck Palm.
0: 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Your money, your move. Here's Robert Workman.
22: Baseball Wednesday, the Red Sox and Orioles split a doubleheader. Boston won the day game 6-3 to extend its winning streak to 15, tying the franchise record set back in the Ted Williams days in 1946. But that ended in the nightcap. Baltimore scored four times in the first on the way to a 5-2 victory. Yankees and Pirates also split a pair. Pittsburgh won the opener 5-3 in 10 innings. Jacob Gonzalez homered twice and scored the go-ahead run in extras. New York won under the lights 2-0, five pitchers combining on a three-hitter. Cardinals blanked the Angels 1-0, a combo .907 hitter for Hunter Dobbins and the Robins. J.J. Weatherholt's sixth-inning blast to center, one of just three hits for the Redbirds. And the Nationals nailed the Rockies 8-0. Cade Cavalli and the Cavaliers scattered six hits.
4: Coming in, knew that the shapes on pitches were going to be a little bit different because of the air. But, you know, we needed a big win today, and our defense played great. Bats came alive, as always.
22: D.C. scored six times in the seventh. Luis Garcia Jr. with a two-run homer. Royals nipped the Giants 5-4. Salvador Perez hit career home run number 317. That ties George Brett's franchise record. Astros got back-to-back jacks from Yordan Alvarez and Isak Paredes in the eighth to top the Marlins 5-2. For Alvarez, that gives him a league-leading 34 homers this year. For Miami, that's nine straight losses. The league-leading Dodgers topped the Phillies, while the AL best Rays dropped the Blue Jays. Wins for the Braves, Diamondbacks, White Sox, Brewers, Tigers, Reds, and Twins. That's Thursday Sports.
0: Thank you, sir. It's 7 till. The man who ushered in the world of bodybuilding has passed away. That and more when America in the Morning continues after these messages.
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0: Five till now, you're with America in the Morning. The author who gained notoriety by popularizing the world of bodybuilding and helping to launch the career of Arnold Schwarzenegger has passed away. Ed Donahue reports on the passing of Charles Gaines.
27: Author Charles Gaines has died. He popularized the world of bodybuilding. Gaines collaborated with George Butler in 1974 to write Pumping Iron, the Art and Sport of Bodybuilding. It was made into a documentary.
28: Can I sign up here? I want to start gaining some muscle.
27: Pumping Iron introduced the world to Arnold Schwarzenegger.
28: You look in the mirror and just say, okay, I need a little bit more deltoids. So what you do is you exercise and put those deltoids on. Whereas an artist would just slap on some crayon on each side, you know, and this is maybe the easier way. We go through the harder way.
27: Gaines says Schwarzenegger almost single-handedly brought bodybuilding out of the shadows. Gaines wrote other books, including Stay Hungry, which ended up giving Arnold Schwarzenegger his first movie role. Charles Gaines was 84. I'm Ed Donahue.
0: He's the star of the game-changing hit on Apple TV, who thought after season 3 that his character would not return. Now heading back to the soccer pitch, entertainment reporter Kevin Carr tells us what led Jason Sudeikis to transform into Ted Lasso for season 4.
29: The stars of Ted Lasso offered a look at the Emmy-winning series and its upcoming fourth season.
3: Jason Sudeikis, who plays Ted, Hannah Waddingham, who plays Rebecca Welton, and Juno Temple, who plays Keeley Jones, sat down with The Hollywood Reporter to chat about what to expect from season 4. Sudeikis offered his quick pitch.
6: Ted Lasso is presented with a

0: an option to do something different in his life for people that he's never done it for before.
1: The series, which debuted at the height of the COVID-19 pandemic, was a hit, offering a much-needed dose of optimism. Waddingham said it was actually more than just that.
2: I didn't really like the whole thing of people being roasted. And I love the fact that our show always bucks against that. It is beautiful and pure.
1: Temple said she feels the new season will still be accepted by the audience.
3: I think it will still learn because it's about connection. And I think in this day and age, we need connection even more than ever.
1: While many expected the series to continue in some form, with ideas spanning spin-offs, a cartoon, and even a telenovela, Sudeikis was not sure it would come back.
0: But I thought it was done. I 100% thought it was done.
4: What? Yeah.
0: I did. I absolutely, I did.
3: I felt that you did.
0: Maybe not on the like the soul level or heart level.
1: Well, it isn't done, and there's 10 new episodes with the title character returning to Richmond to coach the women's team. Ted Lasso Season 4 debuts on Apple TV Plus on Wednesday, August 5th. I'm Kevin Carr.
5: America in the Morning for Thursday, July 23rd, 2026 is produced by Jeff McKay. I'm John Trout. This is Westwood One.
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12: ABC News, I'm Sherry Preston. Not much talking, but more attacks in the Middle East. The U.S. carrying out an 11th straight night of attacks. Bahrain and Saudi Arabia this morning warning about incoming attacks. Secretary of State Marco Rubio asked about the potential for peace talks with Iran.
13: The problem we're having right now is that they're not serious about talks. If they're serious, we're serious. If they're not, then we will do what is necessary to protect that, our interests and also the interests of our allies.
12: That's Marco Rubio. Later this morning, Dover Air Force Base, President Trump did attend the dignified transfer for the remains of some of the troops that were killed in the Middle East. Parts of the Gulf Coast had faced the prospect of a hit from Tropical Storm Bertha. They got that hit. It hit in southern Louisiana and is now headed to the Gulf Coast of Texas. Parts of the Northeast cleaning up after strong storms that canceled thousands of flights earlier this week. And there were water rescues being taken place in and around West Virginia as well. This is ABC News. A fraternity at Texas Christian University has launched a fundraising campaign to help support a member who's been deported to El Salvador by the Trump administration.
14: A track star and valedictorian at his high school, Luis Andrade Garcia is an accounting and business information major at TCU. When he was arrested for disorderly conduct last month, a check of his immigration status found that he had come to the country illegally when he was 3, and the deportation process began. His fraternity, Lambda Theta Phi, is appealing for Garcia's return and has raised over $15,000 to go toward his legal expenses. Jim Ryan, ABC News in Dallas-Fort Worth.
12: What does it feel like when you deliver a baby, and are there any surprises?
15: I would say how slippery the baby was.
16: Yeah.
15: A lot of fluids on it. Wasn't expecting that with the rubber gloves.
12: Berlin Borough, Pennsylvania police officer Dominic Hodson, who helped Taylor Derham give birth in the parking lot of a Wawa convenience store on July 6th. Mom and cop and baby reunited this week. I'm Sherry Preston, ABC News.
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8: 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I'm Dave Strang, your host on Daybreak on 960 AM and 100.3 FM. As we get an update on weather, we turn it over to meteorologist Don Day.
9: The setup today is very similar to yesterday. We have a flood watch in effect. We have deep subtropical moisture in place, and we have a trigger in the atmosphere, an upper-level weather disturbance over Wyoming that'll be drifting in this afternoon. So shower and thunderstorm chances are going to be maybe a little bit higher today across the region. Thunderstorm coverage will get started a little bit earlier and will linger into early tonight before coming to an end. The thunderstorms have the ability to tap into deep moisture. Therefore, the opportunity for heavy rain-producing showers and thunderstorms will be possible, not for all of you, but for some of you, depending on where these storms track and develop. As we get into Friday and the weekend, high pressure gets a little stronger, monsoonal moisture thins out. So we will see a decrease in thunderstorm chances Friday, Saturday, maybe into Sunday, along with temperatures getting quite hot again. Thunderstorm chances then go back up again as another surge of moisture will come in early to mid next week. Here's your forecast from the Platte Valley Bank Weather Center. A flood watch through evening. Partly cloudy to mostly cloudy. Highs will stay in the 80s today with showers and thunderstorms developing a little bit earlier today, lingering till late evening and early tonight. Some of the thunderstorms may produce heavy rain. Low temperatures tonight will be in the lower 60s. Sunny, Warming back to the 90s Friday, hot, near 100 or better Saturday and Sunday, lows mid to upper

0: 60s with only isolated weekend thunderstorms.
1: We had 93 degrees for a high temperature in Scottsbluff yesterday. The overnight low was 68. We did pick up just a trace of precipitation here in Scottsbluff. 91 is the average high for today with an average low of 61. Our record high in Scottsbluff, 104 degrees. That was on this date in 1941. And a record low of 47 degrees in 1933. Sunrise this morning was at 5:40. It'll be setting at 8:22 this evening. And as we check conditions around the region this morning, we are seeing mostly cloudy skies all around, some light rain in portions, mainly in more eastern portions of the panhandle, central panhandle, and eastern portions east of Alliance. Between Alliance and the Rushville area, there are some showers also up in the Gordon area. And just to the north and east of Bridgeport, looks like some activity still showing up on radar this morning. A lot of this activity has either is dissipating or has dissipated this morning. Alliance right now at 61 degrees, 66 in Chadron, Ogallala with 62, Sydney has 63, 64 at Kimball and Pine Bluffs, 62 degrees in Cheyenne, Torrington with 62, and here in Scottsbluff at Western Nebraska Regional Airport, a temperature of 62 degrees, the dew point at 60 with 93% relative humidity. Right now an east breeze at about 10 to 15 miles per hour, the barometer is falling. 30.10 inches, and again 62 degrees at the airport, also 62 at our studios here at KNEB. We're at 6:09 as daybreak continues with an update on news. More changes will be coming soon to the Tri-City Roadrunner Transit Service as county officials work to make available funding last longer. During Monday's Scottsbluff County Board meeting, Transit Manager Kurt Richter outlined the need for a public hearing on a fare hike that would be coming in the late summer. Richter described the impact the fare hike would have as he tries to balance his budget due to state and federal funding reductions.
2: Our fare structure is 0 to 8 miles is $2 on a one-way trip. Add a dollar to that to go to three. 8 to 16 is $4. Take that to 4 to 5. Over 16 is 5. Take that to 6. And then any direct bill trip is $7 admin fee. We had $2 admin fee.
1: A public hearing on the rate change has been tentatively set for August 17th, starting at 3 p.m. Richter also noted that he has had one dispatcher and three drivers voluntarily move to part-time status, which saves on salary and benefits, but he has also had to hire at least one more part-time driver to make sure the service has the staff needed to cover their current routes. Nebraska is moving forward with 28 new federal opportunity zone nominations. Governor Jim Pillen announced the nominations of 28 census tracts, which include 5 zones in Lincoln, 10 in Omaha, and 1 each in cities including Scottsbluff, Alliance, and Ogallala.
3: To help with investment and especially to develop more workforce housing, compared to the previous opportunity zone 10, that took place previously. This is significantly different and a significant upgrade in what I love to call about accountability in government and making sure that we really have an impact in the American dream.
1: The program allows investors to receive tax benefits for putting money into designated low-income or economically disadvantaged areas. State Economic Development Director Maureen Larson says the new program includes enhanced benefits for rural communities. Lake McConaughey remains a popular summer destination even as water levels continue to fall. Nebraska Game and Parks say crews are preparing low water access at several boat ramps, including Spillway Bay, Divers Bay, and Martin Bay. A shallow water launch also might be added to Divers Bay for smaller boats and personal watercraft. Park officials say beaches, campgrounds, lodging, restaurants, and other services remain open with expanded beaches available along the shoreline. Boaters are urged to use caution, especially west of Sand Point, where water is extremely shallow. Visitors should check current conditions with the park before heading out. Check out our Rural Radio Scotts Bluff app presented by Regional West. 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
7: A tough growing season is creating another challenge for Nebraska growers. I'm Alex McAvica, joining you with today's agriculture news on the Rural Radio Network. Good morning. Dr. Pinchow Lai is an ag extension economist and says Western bean cutworm activity is showing up early this year.
8: This year, everything's early. And it's highly recommended that corn and dry bean growers go out and scout now.
7: She says timing is important, and growers should also keep an eye on what BT traits are in their hybrids. She says an older trait is no longer the silver bullet it once was.
8: BT traits are very useful tools against caterpillars like Western bean cutworm. So there has been evidence that the Cry1F protein might be losing their efficacy against this Western bingo worm. So you really want to check what the BT traits you have in your corn. If it's VIP3A, that's the one that's still pretty reliable against the Western bingo worms.
7: Also in the news this morning, ag education continues to grow, but more teachers are needed. Steve White reports.
9: Nebraska Farm Bureau has stepped up as its foundation offers teacher retention awards. Megan Schaefer says it meets a critical need.
10: FFA is a very important part of many young farmers and ranchers' experience and falling in love with the industry. We also know Ag Ed and FFA is a way to bring in folks that maybe don't have a connection to a farmer ranch and are interested in the industry that employs one in four Nebraskans. And that really all starts with having that agriculture education teacher in the classroom.
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11: 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What happens when a simple farm experiment turns into a business serving farmers across the country? That's the story of Green Cover and co-founder Keith Burns. Keith shares how one field trial outside of rural Bladen, Nebraska changed everything and why building a company was never part of the original plan.
12: So our goal was never to get huge. Our goal was to help people.
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1: A 4-H quilting project is getting national recognition at the Smithsonian. It's the Interaction of Color Quilts Project. It features quilt blocks created by young people from Alaska, New Jersey, Utah, and West Virginia. Textile artist Susie Brandt transformed the blocks into two large quilts that are now on display at the Smithsonian through September. The project gave 4-H members a chance to learn quilting and color theory while contributing to a collaborative work of art. Organizers say that every young person who created a quilt block is credited by name on the back of the finished quilts, celebrating both individual creativity and the power of working together through 4-H. Well, pasture and range conditions continue to show stress as USDA reports over 60% of Nebraska pasture and rangeland is rated poor to very poor. That comes with over 20% of topsoil moisture rated very short and about 40% rated short. USDA meteorologist Brad Rippey.
2: With respect to the topsoil moisture, that we have seen some declines recently in the Midwest, but among the Midwestern states, almost all of them still less than one-third, very short to short. Exceptions include Michigan, now jumping up to 48% very short to short, and the western tier of the region, the Dakotas and Nebraska, all ranging from 45 to 70% very short to short.
1: Crop conditions do show a bit of a different picture as they've remained relatively steady despite recent heats. The USDA saying about 65% of Nebraska's corn crop is rated good to excellent. That is unchanged from the previous week. Soybeans are rated 65% good to excellent as well. From the Nebraska Soybean Board Studios, I'm Alex Makavica.
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4: Extension Almanac.
5: Summertime is usually a lower stress time for cattle producers as calving season is behind them and the herd is out to pasture. But Extension Specialist Becky Funk says there could be an issue with summer pneumonia that could creep into calves if not dealt with early.
6: July and August for most of our spring calving herds tend to be a little bit of a critical period for calf health. Part of the reason for that is if you're thinking about those calves, where they're at from a maturity standpoint, this is when that colostral antibody or that antibody that mom supplied them with when they were born starts to wane, right? We start to see that disappear from their systems. So this is where they're transitioning to having to really kind of make their own way as far as immunity to disease. And so there's a transition period where they can be a little bit at risk. Some things that we can think about, and obviously, you know, it's thinking ahead in the spring. Obviously, the first step is making sure that they have that colostrum, right? It really does go all the way back to birth and making sure we're managing those cows and calves well and setting them up for success as they go into pasture. And then secondary to that is making sure getting them vaccinated, right? Because even though we're vaccinating during a period where they have colostral immunity or have those antibodies from mom, that helps kick their own immune system into high gear so they can start to build their own immunity that will take over when mom's supply wanes for them. So that's important to think about.
5: Becky talks about some of the research that has revealed some good results for producers to look for?
6: A few things that show up when we look at the research on herds that seem to struggle with summer pneumonia. And there are also those herds that struggle with scours in the spring, right? So maybe we've got those calves that've had previous episodes of disease, even if it's not a pneumonia disease, and that's going to put them more at risk for summer pneumonia. So thinking, again, going back to that calving period, if we are a herd that struggles with scours, we maybe need to think about that as more of a long-lasting issue than just getting through that scour risk period when we think about later summer health for those calves. Those herds that introduce outside animals, right? Anytime we introduce an outside animal, particularly those, you know, those orphan calves, right? A lot of us have a tendency to bring in a calf to put on a cow that's lost one, which makes sense from an economic perspective a lot of times. But understanding that that can put us at risk for some health issues, either right then or down the road, depending on what that looks like for our herd. As we get larger herds, we tend to think about more risk for pneumonia. And part of that is just having more animals to keep track of, right? The more animals we have, the more, you know, we're at risk that one or two of those will be in that population and develop pneumonia. So those are all some things to think about. If we are, you know, if you are sorting cattle and handling them often for something like estrus synchronization and AI, that's going to put those calves a little more at risk for developing pneumonia. A lot of that goes back to the stress of handling and sorting and maybe not being with mom for a significant period of time, depending on how you're handling that period of your herd work. So all things to think about. Some things we can change how we manage. Some things we may just need to be aware of the risk and what we expect going forward.
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8: 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This is John Gettline with the USDA Market News Service with your morning market report. On July 22nd, 2026, at Hub City Livestock Auction in Aberdeen, South Dakota, receipts total 2226, last report 1709, and a year ago at zero. Steers, medium and large ones, 6 weights, package deal 450, 7 weights, 380, another package deal, 8 weights, 321 to 351.5, 9 weights, 299.5 to 340.75. Half room and large ones, 7 weights, 352.5 to 354, 8 weights, 307 to 322, 9 weights, 276 to 293. Bassett Livestock Auction in Bassett, Nebraska, receipts total 1547, last report is 6345, and a year ago at 4063. Steers, medium and large ones, 4 weights, 526 to 542, 5 weights, 465 to 480, 6 weights, 430 to 451, 7 weights, 382 to 417, 8 weights, 350 to 361, 9 weights, 332.5 to 343, heifers, medium and large ones, 4 weights, 483 to 515, 5 weights, 432.5 to 495, 6 weights, 397.5 to 420, 7 weights, 343 to 381, 8 weights, 349, package deal. 9 weights, another package deal, 296. Winter Livestock, Dodge City, Kansas, receipts totaled 1780, last report 0 and a year ago at 0. Steers, medium and large ones, 9 weights, package deal at 315. Heifers, medium and large ones, 5 weights, package deal at 370. And 6 weights, another package deal at 337. Thank you.
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14: Chris Catron with you as we check sports this morning here on the Rural Radio Network. The Western Nebraska Pioneers were home last night, 13-9 win over the Colorado Tribe. In the win, how about Pioneers head coach Eric Toler coming on in relief to pitch 6 2/3 innings? He allowed 4 runs and struck out 8, walked only 1. Toler finished the game retiring 9 straight, the head coach literally pitching in.
15: When I went to the second inning, I definitely thought, you know, I got to finish it out, I got to grind it out. We got a lot of games the rest of this week, so, you know, saving pitching is vital. And, you know, thank the Lord above that I was able to get the rest of those innings out of the way, and we can move on to tomorrow.
14: Pioneers head coach Eric Toler on the postgame show last night with Lucas Macklin after helping pitch the team to a win over the Tribe. Tonight, more baseball at the stadium. The Pioneers taking on the Outlaws. We'll have the broadcast on KNEB right here with the pregame show at 6:20. First pitch, 6:35. Had the press release posted on the website yesterday afternoon. Mentioned it on sports. The Front Range League has announced some expansion into the state of Colorado with teams in Johnstown and Greeley set to join the league beginning next summer. The Front Range League planning for a 44-game schedule next year starting June 1st with a best-of-three championship series to end the season. Again, the full press release can be found on our website. Legion Baseball, the bracket is out for the B7 Seniors Area Tournament. That starts tomorrow in Sydney. Garing Platte Valley Companies has the number 4 seed in the bracket. They'll open tomorrow against Auburn at 4 o'clock. We'll have the game tomorrow with Jeff Kelly on KMOR 93.3. Pre-game show starts at 3:45. Sydney hosting, they get the 1 seed. They'll play Ogallala in the late game tomorrow at 7. 2 seed Alliance will battle 5 seed Chadron tomorrow in game 1 of the tournament at 1 o'clock. Mentioned yesterday that Scottsbluff football coach Judd Hall has been named the head coach for the North team for the Shrine Bowl next summer. I'll visit with Coach Hall coming up at some point late this morning or this afternoon. We'll hear from the Scottsbluff head football coach on being selected as a head coach for the Shrine Bowl either this afternoon or tomorrow morning here at the desk. Day baseball rubber game yesterday at Coors Field for the Nationals and Rockies, and zero offense for the Rocks in this one.
16: Hranek has his sign from Ruiz, wants a high fastball and gets strike 3 called, and that's the game. The Rockies commit 3 errors, get shut out for just the 4th time this season. Washington wins it 8-0.
14: Jack Corrigan wrapping it up yesterday on the Rockies Radio Network. Nats starter Cade Cavalli pitched 6 innings and struck out 8. Gabriel Hughes, 5 innings of 1-run ball, a tough luck loss for him. For the Rockies, Colorado a day off today before they start a series on the road this weekend at Milwaukee tomorrow night. NFL Broncos rookies report yesterday, and the veterans are due in on Tuesday of next week. One of those vets is star cornerback Pat Surtain II. He spoke at the end of OTAs earlier this summer and says he's excited about the addition of wide receiver Jalen Waddle for this year.
17: Yeah, I mean, it creates a whole new dynamic, and that's pretty exciting when you got a player like that on your team. You know, iron sharpens iron, and, we're looking forward to those matchups and those battles. You know, I'm looking forward to seeing him do his thing on Sundays. So, you know, it's great for our team, just for the morale of our team and everything. So,
14: last year for the Dolphins, Waddle had 64 catches for 910 yards and 6 touchdowns. Did that with mostly subpar quarterback play throughout the year. Training camp getting underway in Denver. The Broncos will play their first preseason game on August 14th against the Atlanta Falcons. That's the latest here at the Sports Desk this hour. With you on the Rural Radio Network, I'm Chris Cottrell.

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6: 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With an update on weather, we send it to meteorologist Don Day.
7: The setup today is very similar to yesterday. We have a flood watch in effect. We have deep subtropical moisture in place. And we have a trigger in the atmosphere, an upper-level weather disturbance over Wyoming that'll be drifting in this afternoon. So shower and thunderstorm chances are going to be maybe a little bit higher today. Across the region, thunderstorm coverage will get started a little bit earlier and will linger into early tonight before coming to an end. The thunderstorms have the ability to tap into deep moisture. Therefore, the opportunity for heavy rain-producing showers and thunderstorms will be possible, not for all of you, but for some of you, depending on where these storms track and develop. As we get into Friday and the weekend, high pressure gets a little stronger, monsoonal moisture thins out. So we will see a decrease in thunderstorm chances Friday, Saturday, maybe into Sunday, along with temperatures getting quite hot again. Thunderstorm chances then go back up again as another surge of moisture will come in early to mid next week. Here's your forecast from the Platte Valley Bank Weather Center. A flood watch through evening. Partly cloudy to mostly cloudy. Highs will stay in the 80s today with showers and thunderstorms developing a little bit earlier today, lingering till late evening and early tonight. Some of the thunderstorms may produce heavy rain. Low temperatures tonight will be in the lower 60s. Sunny, warming back to the 90s Friday, hot, near 100 or better Saturday and Sunday, lows mid to upper 60s with only isolated weekend thunderstorms.
6: Right now at our Scottsbluff studios, under mostly cloudy skies, we have 61 degrees at KNEB. (laughs) 6:37 now as daybreak continues with an update on news. More changes coming soon to the Tri-City Roadrunner Transit Service as county officials work to make available funding last longer. During Monday's Scottsbluff County Board meeting, Transit Manager Kurt Richter outlined the need for a public hearing on a fare hike that would be coming in the late summer. Richter described the impact the fare hike would have as he tries to balance his budget due to state and federal funding reductions.
8: Fare structures 0 to 8 miles is $2 on a one-way trip. Add $1 to that to go to $3. 8 to 16 is $4. Take that to $4 to $5. And over 16 is $5. Take that to $6. And then any direct bill trip is $7 admin fee, would be a $2 admin fee.
6: A public hearing on the rate changes has been tentatively set for August 17th, starting at 3 p.m. Richter also noted that he's had one dispatcher and three drivers voluntarily move to part-time status, which does save on salary and benefits, but he's also had to hire at least one more part-time driver to make sure the service has the staff needed to cover their current routes. Nebraska is moving forward with 28 new Federal Opportunity Zone nominations. Governor Jim Pillen announced the nominations of 28 census tracts, which include 5 zones in Lincoln, 10 in Omaha, and 1 each in cities including Scottsbluff, Alliance, and Ogallala.
9: To help with investment and especially to develop more workforce housing, compared to the previous Opportunity Zone 1.0 that took place previously, this is significantly different and a significant upgrade in what I love to call about accountability in government and making sure that we really have an impact in the American dream.
6: The program allows investors to receive tax benefits for putting money into designated low-income or economically disadvantaged areas. State Economic Development Director Maureen Larson says the new program includes enhanced benefits for rural communities. Lake McConaughey remains a popular summer destination even as water levels continue to fall. Nebraska Game and Parks say crews are preparing low water access at several boat ramps, including Spillway Bay, Divers Bay, and Martin Bay. A shallow water launch also might be added at Divers Bay for smaller boats and personal watercraft. Park officials say beaches, campgrounds, lodging, restaurants, and other services do remain open, with expanded beaches available along the shoreline. Boaters are urged to use caution, though, especially west of Sand Point, where water is extremely shallow. Visitors should check current conditions with the park before heading out. Make sure you download the KNEB Storm Center weather app presented by Viera Wireless. It gives you detailed hourly forecasts, up to 15-day outlooks, radar, app-exclusive videos, and more. 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With a look at news on Daybreak for this Thursday morning, I'm Dave Strang.
10: This is Dr. Kim Collette from Pioneer Animal Clinic with this week's Veterinary Viewpoint. Now that we are getting some warmer weather, we would like to talk about heat stroke in dogs. This is an emergency that requires immediate treatment. Dogs don't sweat like humans do, so high temperatures can cause their body temperature to rise to dangerous levels. Such things as being left in a hot car, being confined with no shade or water, and strenuous exercise in hot, humid weather. 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You must move the dog out of the heat source and try to cool them down. Use cool and not ice water, put in front of a fan or cool packs in the groin area. Notify your veterinarian so that emergency treatment can begin as soon as you are able to get your dog to your veterinarian. Please call Pioneer Animal Clinic at 635-3188 if you have any questions about keeping your dog from getting heat stroke.
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13: Perhaps a memory you share with family members, a drive to a locale rural, even remote, to pick wild elderberries. Mom or grandmom would make elderberry jams and jellies, syrups, maybe even wine from the harvest.
14: We get asked a lot about wine.
13: One of the many questions about elderberries received by Chase Kennedy. Among other inquiries for this Florida elderberry producer, especially from younger generations, what's an elderberry anyway?
14: As far as ripening goes, the berries are green, they'll turn red, but once they turn black, they'll have a shine. And once they lose that shine, that's the perfect time to harvest. Press that berry. If it looks like red wine, it's ready to harvest.
13: Kennedy himself did not know what an elderberry was until 2017. That is when, like some other consumers, he was introduced to this berry for some of its nutritional and perceived health benefits.
14: Our kids were in elementary school. They were sick, so we were like, there's got to be something that we can give them. We went down to the health food store, got some elderberry syrup. It helped them. They were healthy.
13: With a background in farming, Kennedy and his family decided to learn as much about elderberry as possible for purpose of growing it and making product from it. The Sambucus genus, elderberry, has several varieties growing wild in much of North America, particularly subtropical regions. So how did Chase Kennedy go about establishing his operation, North Florida Elderberry?
14: We bought four well-known varieties from around the country. We brought them to Florida. All of our elderberry is American elderberry, the Sambucus canadensis.
13: With few elderberry commercial operations and growing resources available when starting out, Kennedy admits,
14: it's been a lot of trial and error. Like with pruning, feeding, water, we do trial and error. You prune them this way this year and see how they respond next year.
13: One lesson learned: smaller sized elder bushes and trees for ease of harvest.
14: Like down in Florida, they'll get 10, 15 feet tall. We don't want to pull our ladders out to harvest. So these varieties, they produce fruit around 5 or 6 feet.
13: And as for the taste of a ripened elderberry,
14: elderberry naturally is very low in sugar, so it has very low Brix. It's not a real sweet juice. Sometimes it may have a little tartness to it. It tastes good in its natural form. It's just not as sweet as blueberry or other fruit.
13: So sometimes sweetener, sugar, honey, blue agave, can be added when making elderberry product to improve taste. In Chase Kennedy's case, no elderberry wine in his product line. However, from juice concentrate with honey added,
14: you would take a tablespoon of that daily, and you could add it into water, you can add it into lemonade, ice creams, yogurt. So it's kind of like a food additive. We're using the elderberry must to make balsamic vinegar. We also make elderberry jelly.
13: I'm Rod Bain reporting for the U.S. Department of Agriculture in Washington, D.C.
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18: 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The midweek markets exploded to the upside yesterday, wheat leading the way due to a grain shipping uncertainty in the Black Sea region. The uncertain crop weather and moving across corn and soybean markets also. Corn is nearly made. Soybeans have plenty of weather ahead to finish strong, though. The U.S. strikes in Iran have crude oil prices back up towards $100 a barrel early this morning, heading for the sixth straight higher session. Today, USDA will lead things off with a weekly export sales report that'll come out at 7:30 Central Time. With corn above the three major moving averages, $5 seems to be a resistance level right now. Corn crop weather has cooled off this week, but heat is expected to return to finish out July. Day two of the Wheat Quality Council's Spring Wheat Tour found higher average yield estimates compared to a year ago. The NOAA seven-day forecast calls for 1 to 2 inches of rain across Nebraska, Kansas, Missouri, and Ohio next week. China's President Xi Jinping is still expected to visit the U.S. in September, signaling trade relations still remain firm. Here's a check on the grains in the overnight session. September corn is up 3 1/4 at 465 1/4. December up 4 at 488 3/4. August soybeans are up 4 1/2 this morning at 1237 1/2. November up 4 1/2 as well, 1243 1/2. August bean oil is up 60. August soybean meal up $1.10 a ton. Kansas City September wheat is down 2 cents, 761 1/2. December down 1 3/4, 777 1/4. 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
21: America's farmers continue to feel the squeeze of high input costs, especially right now for fertilizer. The American Farm Bureau Federation's economist, Faith Parham.
22: AFBF released a fertilizer white paper called A Strategic Fertilizer Response, Policy Considerations for U.S. Agriculture, to talk about the volatility we have all seen in the fertilizer market, some of the actions that USDA, the administration, and Congress are taking to stabilize that market, and policy considerations for things we can do in the future.
21: She said because the fertilizer market is a global market, anytime there's a disruption, the impact is felt around the world.
22: It makes prices more expensive here at home. And so this just helps outline some key policy areas where Congress and the administration can look at to help smooth out that volatility. Things like increasing domestic production, increasing fertilizer transparency. There's been some talk about a fertilizer reserve. So it looks into what a fertilizer reserve would even look like.
21: And now that their paper has been published, she talks about what's next.
22: So next, it's up to our Farm Bureau members and their policy development process as counties across the country get together to talk about the challenges they face and the policy they want to see implemented here in Washington. And the white paper poses some questions to help get that discussion going.
21: Also from the American Farm Bureau Federation, a new analysis showing that major row crop producers are projected to lose more than $32 billion in 2027, following an estimated $31 billion in losses last year. And on social media this week, we asked you, what was the first vehicle you drove? And it turns out, as suspected for a lot of Nebraskans, it did not start with a driver's ed car. The answers ranged from Farmalls, John Deere's, and Case tractors to classic pickups, and even a Dodge Caravan that was used to change irrigation pipe. And many saying they were just 8, 9, maybe 10 years old. 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
6: When Corinth, Utah was established in 1869, it quickly got the reputation as a rough-and-tumble railroad town. While the state's residents were overwhelmingly Mormon, Corinth set itself up as the Gentile capital of the state, providing all kinds of entertainment not found in other places.
9: You could go into a stable, park your horse. The door right adjacent to the stable was a bar.
6: Resident Marjorie Mills has written a book on the history of the town. She says it had one other very unique establishment.
9: There was even a divorce machine, only one in the state of Utah. It was like a vending machine, but for $2.50, you could roll out your writ of divorcement right there on the street.
6: Corinth had an interesting mix of cultures, some permanent residents, others passing through on the Transcontinental Railroad.
9: There was the Chinese, which, you know, they helped on the railroad, and they were mainly the ones that were kind of kept themselves separate, but they were the launderers. You know, we heard of Chinese laundries. They did a lot of that kind of business in Corinth.
6: Brigham Young and the first Mormons in the state arrived here on July 24, 1847, a date known as Pioneer Day. Since Corinth was the non-Mormon Gentile capital of the state, city leaders chose to ignore that holiday.
9: Corinth was the only town that celebrated the 4th of July versus the 24th of July. For years, it had some really fantastic 4th of July celebrations.
6: The town pretty much did its own thing, including a chapter in the city's history when they literally paved their streets in gold. That story is next time as we travel the countryside in Corinth, Utah. I'm Andrew McRae.
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16: 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In fact, the company was nothing more than a simple

0: pushcart. 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Joe and Ed invested their profits and used them to import lots more tea from the Far East. 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With the Success Journal, I'm Chris Whitting.
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3: ABC News, I'm Sherry Preston. Attacks and threats in the Middle East. The U.S. carrying out a 12th straight night of strikes on Iran after President Trump threatened to hit bridges and power plants if Iran attacks ships in the Strait of Hormuz. Iran threatening to respond with an eye for an eye. And in Washington, House lawmakers approving billions to pay for all of it.
4: On Capitol Hill, the House narrowly adopted a $95 billion budget blueprint. $73 billion of it for the war. As the Pentagon warns, it's running out of money. The measure now heads to the Senate, where a vote could wait till fall.
3: ABC's Karen Waugh. The fighting driving oil prices higher. Brent crude, the worldwide standard, nearly $99 a barrel this morning. Search teams looking for people still missing after the flooding in West Virginia. Tropical storm Bertha heading west through the Gulf. It could hit the Texas coast later today. Google has been slapped with a $1 billion fine in Europe over antitrust violations. This is ABC News. We're getting a new look at the safety of Waymo robo-taxis. Hey, humans, you might want to perk up your ears at this one.
5: A new study from the Insurance Institute for Highway Safety finds Waymos are involved in nearly 70% fewer crashes compared to human drivers. Researchers noted that Waymos are especially adept at avoiding rear-end crashes, reporting the cars did so at a 91% lower rate than human drivers. The IIHS examined the Google-owned company's operations in San Francisco, Phoenix, Los Angeles, and Austin. Waymo says so far it's served more than 20 million autonomous rides. Mike Dubosky, ABC News.
3: Lawyers for the New York Times go to court this afternoon to fight a series of grand jury subpoenas they allege were an attempt to retaliate against and to intimidate reporters whose work angered President Trump. The legal fight stems from the Times reporting about security concerns related to the new Air Force One donated to the U.S. by the Qataris. I'm Sherry Preston, ABC News.
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3: 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Dave Strang along with you on 960 AM and 100.3 FM. As we turn to an update on weather, here is meteorologist Don Day.
4: The setup today is very similar to yesterday. We have a flood watch in effect. We have deep subtropical moisture in place and we have a trigger in the atmosphere, an upper-level weather disturbance over Wyoming that'll be drifting in this afternoon. So shower and thunderstorm chances are going to be maybe a little bit higher today across the region. Thunderstorm coverage will get started a little bit earlier and will linger into early tonight before coming to an end. The thunderstorms have the ability to tap into deep moisture. Therefore, the opportunity for heavy rain-producing showers and thunderstorms will be possible, not for all of you, but for some of you, depending on where these storms track and develop. As we get into Friday and the weekend, high pressure gets a little stronger, monsoonal moisture thins out. So we will see a decrease in thunderstorm chances Friday, Saturday, maybe into Sunday, along with temperatures getting quite hot again. Thunderstorm chances then go back up again as another surge of moisture will come in early to mid next week. Here's your forecast from the Platte Valley Bank Weather Center. A flood watch through evening. Partly cloudy to mostly cloudy. Highs will stay in the 80s today with showers and thunderstorms developing a little bit earlier today, lingering till late evening and early tonight. Some of the thunderstorms may produce heavy rain. Low temperatures tonight will be in the lower 60s. Sunny, warming back to the 90s Friday, hot, near 100 or better Saturday and Sunday, lows mid to upper 60s with only isolated weekend thunderstorms.
3: We had 93 degrees for a high temperature in Scottsbluff yesterday, the overnight low 68, just a trace of precipitation. Average high for today is 91 with an average low of 61. Our record high, 104 degrees back in 1941, 47 the record low in 1933. 5:40 was our sunrise this morning. It'll be setting at 8:22 this evening. We are seeing mostly cloudy skies, partly sunny in some areas around the region this morning. Alliance now at 62, 67 in Chadron. Some shower activity south of Chadron this morning. Right now, Ogallala reporting 62 degrees, 61 at Sydney, 64 in Kimball, also 64 in Pine Bluffs, Cheyenne at 68, 63 in Torrington, and here in Scottsbluff at Western Nebraska Regional Airport, a temperature of 62 degrees, the dew point at 60 with 93% relative humidity, and east breeze at about 10 miles per hour, and a rising barometer, 30.11 inches. Again, 62 degrees at the airport right now, also 62 at our studios at KNEB. We're at 9 past 7 o'clock now, and set for an update on news, we turn to News Director Scott Miller. Good morning, Scott.
5: Good morning, Dave. Good morning, everyone. Scottsbluff, Alliance, and Ogallala are among the 15 communities statewide that have at least one of the new Nebraska census tracts nominated to become federal opportunity zones aimed at attracting investment and encouraging economic growth and workforce housing. Governor Jim Pillen selected the 28 tracts for nomination based on investment readiness, economic need, and potential community benefit. Maureen Larson with the Nebraska Department of Economic Development says Nebraska is just the second state in the nation to get the new Federal Opportunity Zone nominations and says that will help rural communities in the long run.
6: As the governor said, we are competitive. We wanted to be competitive. And after that bill passed on July 4th and we became law, the governor directed that we were going to go out and move as quickly as we could to make this the best program for Nebraska. We went to work almost immediately so we could get the best possible benefit from this new program.
5: State officials say the goal is to use the program to bring new investment to Nebraska communities with affordable and workforce housing among the key priorities. The nominated zones must still be certified by the federal government, with the designations expected to take effect at the start of next year. A Gehring man who sold methamphetamine to a cooperating individual working with the Wing Drug Task Force has been sentenced to probation and time served. Earlier this year, 22-year-old Gage Chitwood pled no contest to one count of distribution of methamphetamine, one count of possession of a controlled substance, and resisting arrest. This week in Scottsbluff County Court, Judge Andrea Miller sentenced Chitwood to 170 days in jail for the possession conviction, with credit for 164 days time already served. For the meth distribution conviction, a Class 2 felony that could carry a 1 to 50-year prison sentence, Miller sentenced Chitwood to 2 years probation. He also received time served on the resisting arrest conviction. New survey data from the University of Nebraska-Lincoln shows growing support for marijuana legalization in the state. The Nebraska Annual Social Indicator Survey found 84% of adults support legal medical cannabis, up from 80% in 2024. Support for legalizing both medical and recreational marijuana also increased from 44 to 47%. The survey found marijuana use purchased legally out of state rose from 11 to 15%, while Delta 8 and other THC product use increased from 8 to 10%. Researchers say support is higher in metropolitan areas, while Nebraska's medical cannabis market continues to develop. Scottsbluff County's transit manager continues to make changes in an effort to make existing funds last longer and keep Tri-City Roadrunner services at current levels. During Monday's Scottsbluff County Commissioners meeting, Kurt Richter outlined additional steps that have or will need to take place in light of reduced state and federal transit funding. Richter told the board he expects to save about $60,000 through recent changes in personnel.
7: Well, the bus ops supervisor retired, not replaced him. And then I had one of my dispatchers and three of my full-time drivers voluntarily go part-time to eliminate the need for benefits. We're going to drop and cut their hours. We're going to move 2 hours from our AM shift to our PM shift. And that would put our AM shift at roughly 30 hours a week, and the PM shift would be about 25 hours. They'll increase their hours in the afternoon shift a few, but still keep them part-time.
5: Richter also discussed a hike in fares for on-demand service, with rates to rise $1 each way, and the need for a public hearing to take place before

0: Nebraska Hall of Fame Commission voted to induct Tom Osborne into the Hall of Fame, making him the first living person to receive that honor. Osborne was the head coach of the Husker football program, the Nebraska athletic director, one of the founders of Teammates Mentoring Program, and a former congressman. In the past, a Hall of Fame candidate has had to pass away 35 years before induction. Osborne is now 89 years old. He was born in Hastings. Former U.S. Senator Ben Sasse announced earlier this year that he has terminal cancer and is not expected to live much longer. That cancer metastasized to his liver, lungs, and other systems, but in an interview with Sola Media published Wednesday, Sasse says a marker of cancer levels in his blood was down 99% in 5 months, and his tumors have shrunk by 80%. He attributes the improvements to the use of a new cancer drug called Diraxonrasib. However, he cautions that the drug, being used as part of a clinical trial, does have a side effect of bleeding from his head and hair follicles. Even with the shrinking tumors, Sasse says the diagnosis of terminal pancreatic cancer is still in place. He noted during the interview that he's already lived more than twice the amount of time of the doctor's initial 90-day estimate. And Lake McConaughey remains a popular summer destination even as water levels continue to fall. Nebraska Game and Parks says crews are preparing low water access at several boat ramps, including Spillway Bay, Divers Bay, and Martin Bay. A shallow water launch may also be added at Divers Bay for smaller boats and personal watercraft. Park officials say beaches, campgrounds, lodging, restaurants, and other services remain open, with expanded beaches available along the shoreline. Boaters are urged to use caution, especially west of Sand Point, where water is extremely shallow. Visitors should be checking current conditions with the park before they head out. Don't miss our nightly KNEB.TV newscast featuring the latest news, weather, sports, and ag information presented by Platte Valley Companies. Catch it weeknights at 5:30 on ILO Channel 15, Mobius 1500, or anytime online at KNEB.TV. 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
8: 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This is John Gettline with the USDA Market News Service with your morning market report. On July 22nd, 2026, at Hub City Livestock Auction in Aberdeen, South Dakota, receipts total 2226, last report 1709, and a year ago at zero. Steers, medium and large ones, 6 weights, package deal 450, 7 weights 380, another package deal, Hey, wait, it's 321.

0: a 351.5, 9 weights, 299.5 to 340.75. Half room and large ones, 7 weights, 352.5 to 354, 8 weights, 307 to 322, 9 weights, 276 to 293. Bassett Livestock Auction in Bassett, Nebraska, receipts total 1547, last reported 6345, and a year ago at 4063. Steers, medium and large ones, 4 weights, 526 to 542, 5 weights, 465 to 480, 6 weights, 430 to 451, 7 weights, 382 to 417, 8 weights, 350 to 361, 9 weights, 332.5 to 343. Heifers, medium and large ones, 4 weights, 483 to 515, 5 weights, 432.5 to 495, 6 weights, 397.5 to 420, 7 weights, 343 to 381, 8 weights, 349, package deal. 9 weights, another package deal, 296. Winter Livestock, Dodge City, Kansas. Receipts totaled 1780, last reported 0 and a year ago at 0. Steers, medium and large ones, 9 weights, package deal at 315. Heifers, medium and large ones, 5 weights, package deal at 370. And 6 weights, another package deal at 337. Thank you.
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4: Good morning, I'm Lacey Shippey for the Rural Radio Network, and it's time to take a look at the factors influencing today's commodity trade. On the line with us from Chicago is Craig Turner with StoneX Financial. Good morning, Craig.
5: Yeah, good morning. So crude oil is up about $4 today. We're over $90. And that is after tankers were struck off the coast of Saudi Arabia. So higher energy prices are definitely supportive for grains and oil seed today. We're also seeing, you know, wheat is elevated due to shipping and execution risk of grain availability in the Black Sea. So we're still seeing the macro geopolitical issues kind of dominate the grain markets here. The drought monitor did come out this morning, basically saying the weather reports that we just looked at this morning, trending a little hotter and drier. The big concern is really in Europe, could get much hotter and drier there. So see how that goes throughout the weekend into next week. Export sales came out. They were strong for new crop corn, about 27 million bushels at the high end of expectations, and also for new crop corn at 56 million bushels. China's definitely buying. So again, very strong new crop sales. That'll be supportive. The Wheat Quality Council annual crop tour was last night, and they estimated North Dakota hard spring wheat yields around 48 bushels per acre. That's a little bit better than last year and definitely over the 5-year average. And we take a look at the wheat market and the rally here. I mean, I'm guessing you got to think that the market is just really pricing in. We're trying to get as much hard red winter wheat planted, this winter. So, and then we really expect the wheat market here to hold up. While even though that quality tour had a good print for the spring wheat.
4: Well, thank you, Craig. That is Craig Turner with StoneX Financial here on the Rural Radio Network.
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4: 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It's time now for our livestock comments this morning from Jerry Stoll with Country Futures in Frankfort, Kansas. Good morning, Jerry.
9: Good morning, Lacey. Kind of an ugly day on the outside. S&P futures down 72.50. Dollar index 101.25, up 30. Dow futures currently indicating 5.45 lower. Crude oil 90.82, up 3.99. So nothing good on that side of the equation. Lean hog index last night was 97.08. And that was up 44, and the pork cutoff value fell 120 to 103.62. We'll call hogs mixed to easier with the flow on the outside lower equities. Cattle complex, the latest CME feeder index was 353.12, down 310. Beef cutout value last night fell again, 363.50, down 341. We continue to fall like a knife here. And many feel like we could go down into the 355 area, which would be another 8.5 lower before we finally find some support. Normally, you kind of dig in and find support this time of the year prior to Labor Day. But so far, we're just trying to catch falling knives here in both cash and futures. What cattle we saw trade yesterday, we're kind of in a range of 230 to 232 in the north and 365 in the beef. Definitely a lower trend. Futures closed horrible yesterday. New lows for the move here, and we'll call them mixed to lower when we open this morning.
4: Thank you, Jerry. That is Jerry Stoll of Country Futures in Frankfort, Kansas. You can contact them at 800-292-4038. Do remember that trading of futures and options does involve a substantial risk of loss and may not be suitable for all investors. Consider these risks before investing. I'm Lacey Shippey. 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
15: Chris Catron with you as we check sports this morning here on the Rural Radio Network. The Western Nebraska Pioneers were home last night, 13-9 win over the Colorado Tribe. In the win, how about Pioneers head coach Eric Toler coming on in relief to pitch 6 2/3 innings? He allowed 4 runs and struck out 8, walked only 1. Toler finished the game retiring 9 straight, the head coach literally pitching in.
16: When I went to the second inning, I definitely thought, you know, I got to finish it out, I got to grind it out. We got a lot of games the rest of this week, so, you know, saving pitching is vital. And, you know, thank the Lord above that I was able to get the rest of those innings out of the way, and we can move on to tomorrow.
15: Pioneers head coach Eric Toler on the postgame show last night with Lucas Macklin after helping pitch the team to a win over the Tribe. Tonight, more baseball at the stadium. The Pioneers taking on the Outlaws. We'll have the broadcast on KNEB right here with the pregame show at 6:20. First pitch, 6:35. Had the press release posted on the website yesterday afternoon. Mentioned it on sports. The Front Range League has announced some expansion into the state of Colorado with teams in Johnstown and Greeley sent to join the league beginning next summer. The Front Range League planning for a 44-game schedule next year starting June 1st with a best-of-three championship series to end the season. Again, the full press release can be found on our website. Legion Baseball, the bracket is out for the B7 Seniors Area Tournament. That starts tomorrow in Sydney. Gary Platte Valley Companies has the number 4 seed in the bracket. They'll open tomorrow against Auburn at 4 o'clock. We'll have the game tomorrow with Jeff Kelly on KMOR 93.3. Pre-game show starts at 3:45. Sydney hosting. They get the 1 seed. They'll play Ogallala in the late game tomorrow at 7. 2 seed Alliance will battle 5 seed Chadron tomorrow in game 1 of the tournament at 1 o'clock. Mentioned yesterday that Scottsbluff football coach Judd Hall has been named the head coach for the North team for the Shrine Bowl next summer. I'll visit with Coach Hall coming up at some point late this morning or this afternoon. We'll hear from the Scottsbluff head football coach on being selected as a head coach for the Shrine Bowl either this afternoon or tomorrow morning here at the desk. Day baseball rubber game yesterday at Coors Field for the Nationals and Rockies, and 0 offense for the Rocks in this one.
17: Hranick has his sign from Ruiz, wants a high fastball and gets strike 3 called, and that's the game. The Rockies commit 3 errors, get shut out for just the 4th time this season. Washington wins it 8-0.
15: Jack Corrigan wrapping it up yesterday on the Rockies Radio Network. Nats starter Cade Cavalli pitched 6 innings and struck out 8. Gabriel Hughes, 5 innings of 1-run ball. A tough luck loss for him. For the Rockies, Colorado a day off today before they start a series on the road this weekend at Milwaukee tomorrow night. NFL Broncos rookies report yesterday, and the veterans are due in on Tuesday of next week. One of those vets is star cornerback Pat Surtain II. He spoke at the end of OTAs earlier this summer and says he's excited about the addition of wide receiver Jalen Waddle for this year.
18: Yeah, I mean, it creates a whole new dynamic, and that's pretty exciting when you got a player like that on your team. You know, iron sharpens iron, and, we're looking forward to those matchups and those battles. You know, I'm looking forward to seeing him do his thing on Sundays. So, you know, it's great for our team, just for the morale of our team and everything. So,
15: last year for the Dolphins, Waddle had 64 catches for 910 yards and 6 touchdowns. Did that with mostly subpar quarterback play throughout the year. Training camp getting underway in Denver. The Broncos will play their first preseason game on August 14th against the Atlanta Falcons. That's the latest here at the Sports Desk this hour. With you on the Rural Radio Network, I'm Chris Cottrell.
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1: 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With an update on weather, we send it to meteorologist Don Day.
2: The setup today is very similar to yesterday. We have a flood watch in effect, we have deep subtropical moisture in place, and we have a trigger in the atmosphere, an upper-level weather disturbance over Wyoming that'll be drifting in this afternoon. So shower and thunderstorm chances are going to be maybe a little bit higher today. Across the region, thunderstorm coverage will get started a little bit earlier and will linger into early tonight before coming to an end. The thunderstorms have the ability to tap into deep moisture. Therefore, the opportunity for heavy rain-producing showers and thunderstorms will be possible, not for all of you, but for some of you, depending on where these storms track and develop. As we get into Friday and the weekend, high pressure gets a little stronger, monsoonal moisture thins out. So we will see a decrease in thunderstorm chances Friday, Saturday, maybe into Sunday, along with temperatures getting quite hot again. Thunderstorm chances then go back up again as another surge of moisture will come in early to mid next week. Here's your forecast from the Platte Valley Bank Weather Center. A flood watch through evening. Partly cloudy to mostly cloudy. Highs will stay in the 80s today with showers and thunderstorms developing a little bit earlier today, lingering till late evening and early tonight. Some of the thunderstorms may produce heavy rain. Low temperatures tonight will be in the lower 60s. Sunny, warming back to the 90s Friday, hot, near 100 or better Saturday and Sunday, lows mid to upper 60s with only isolated weekend thunderstorms.
1: We are seeing partly sunny skies across the region this morning at our Scottsbluff studios right now, 64 degrees at KNEB. We're at 7:36 now and set for an update on news on Daybreak. And with that report, we turn to News Director Scott Miller. Good morning, Scott.
5: Good morning, Dave. Good morning, everyone. Nebraska is moving forward with 28 new Federal Opportunity Zone nominations. Governor Jim Pillen announced the nominations of 28 Nebraska census tracts yesterday, which includes 5 zones in Lincoln, 10 in Omaha, and 1 each in 13 other communities, including Scottsbluff, Alliance, and Ogallala.
6: To help with investment and especially to develop more workforce housing. Compared to the previous Opportunity Zone 1.0 that took place previously, this is significantly different and a significant upgrade in what I love to call about accountability in government and making sure that we really have an impact in the American dream.
5: The program allows investors to receive tax benefits for putting money into designated low-income or economically disadvantaged areas. State Economic Development Director Maureen Larson says the new program includes enhanced benefits for rural communities. If approved by federal officials, the new designations would take effect January 1st, 2027. A Gehring man who sold methamphetamine to a cooperating individual working with the Wing Drug Task Force has been sentenced to probation and time served. Earlier this year, 22-year-old Gage Chitwood pled no contest to one count of distribution of methamphetamine, one count of possession of a controlled substance, and resisting arrest. This week in Scottsbluff County District Court, Judge Andrea Miller sentenced Chitwood to 170 days in jail for the possession conviction, with credit of 164 days, time already served, for the meth distribution conviction, a Class 2 felony that could carry a 1 to 50 year prison sentence. Miller sentenced Chitwood to 2 years of probation. He also received time served on the resisting arrest conviction. New survey data from the University of Nebraska-Lincoln shows growing support for marijuana legalization in Nebraska. The Nebraska Annual Social Indicators Survey found 84% of adults support legal medical cannabis, up from 80% in 2024. Support for legalizing both medical and recreational marijuana also increased from 44 to 47%. The survey found marijuana use purchased legally from out of state rose from 11 to 15%, while Delta 8 and other THC product use increased from 8 to 10%. Researchers say support is higher in metropolitan areas, while Nebraska's medical cannabis market continues to develop. More changes will be coming soon to the Tri-City Roadrunner Transit Service as county officials work to make available funding last longer. During Monday's Scottsbluff County Board meeting, Transit Manager Kurt Richter outlined the need for a public hearing on a fare hike that would be coming later in the summer. Richter described the impact the fare hike would have as he tries to balance his budget due to state and federal funding reductions.
4: Our fare structure is 0 to 8 miles is $2 on a one-way trip. Add a dollar to that to go to three. 8 to 16 is $4. Take that to 4 to 5. And over 16 is 5. Take that to 6. And then any direct bill trip is $7 admin fee. We had $2 admin fee.
5: A public hearing on the rate changes has been tentatively set for August 17th, starting at 3 p.m. Richter also noted that he has had one dispatcher and three drivers voluntarily move to part-time status, which saves on salary and benefits, but he's also had to hire at least one more part-time driver to make sure the service has the staff needed to cover their current routes. On Wednesday, the Nebraska Hall of Fame Commission voted to induct Tom Osborne into the Hall of Fame, making him the first living person to receive that honor. Osborne was head football coach of the Husker football program, the Nebraska athletic director, one of the founders of Teammates Mentoring Program, and a former three-term congressman. In the past, a Hall of Fame candidate has had to have passed away at least 35 years before induction. Osborne, now 89 years old, was born in Hastings. Former U.S. Senator Ben Sasse announced several months ago that he has terminal cancer and was not expected to live much longer. The cancer metastasized to his liver, lungs, and other systems. But in an interview with Sola Media published Wednesday, Sasse says a marker of cancer levels in his blood was down 99% in 5 months, and his tumors have shrunk by 80%. He attributes the improvements to the use of a new cancer drug called Derazantinib. However, he cautions that the drug that he is using as part of a clinical trial does have a side effect of bleeding from his head and hair follicles. Even with the shrinking tumors, Sasse says the diagnosis of terminal pancreatic cancer is still in place. He noted during the interview that he's already lived more than twice the amount of time as the doctor's initial 90-day estimate. Lake McConaughey remains a popular summer destination even as water levels continue to fall. Nebraska Game and Parks says crews are preparing low water access at several boat ramps, including Spillway Bay, Divers Bay, and Martin Bay. A shallow water launch may also be added at Divers Bay for smaller boats and personal watercraft. Park officials say beaches, campgrounds, lodging, restaurants, and other services remain open with expanded beaches available along the shorelines. Boaters are urged to use extra caution, especially west of Sand Point, where water is extremely shallow. Visitors should check current conditions with the park before they head out. Make sure you add the KNEB Storm Center weather app to your smartphone or tablet. 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And once you get it, it will give you detailed hourly forecasts, up to 15-day outlooks, live radar, app-exclusive video, and more. 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
2: Nebraska Extension Specialist Carla Wilkie says early weaning may be a viable option for producers when quality forage is scarce. She says early weaning can be beneficial not only to the calf, but to the pasture plants as well.
3: Early weaning calves helps the pasture from the standpoint that the calf is already starting to eat some grass, even though he's still pretty dependent on his mom for milk. And so he's eating some grass. The lactation demand that she has increases her forage intake. So if we can wean them and put the calf somewhere else, then we can reduce her intake on the forage by about 20%, take him away from it. That can help the pasture. The cows this year, if there's a lack of overall quantity of grass because of the drought, could be losing some body condition. And so removing lactation is a way to help them as well. And so early weaning can have some benefits for the cow and the pasture, but some challenges for the calf if we're not overly prepared for that or ready for that. And so if we're talking about weaning a calf that is, you know, a 300-pound calf instead of our traditional 600-pound calf that we're used to, we have to think about facilities management and whether calves can be held in those facilities or if they can crawl through the bunk or out the corner of the pen or whatever because of their smaller size, and whether they can actually reach the bunk or if we need to modify the bunk a little bit so they can reach feed in it, and same with the water, things like that.
2: Carla says beef calves can be weaned around 3 months of age, but every operation is different, so producers will need to make their own decisions based on age, weight, performance, and other considerations.
3: Calves that are around 3 months of age have developed their rumen enough that they are considered a ruminant animal and not a pre-ruminant. And so if you consider all the digestive system, by the time they're about 90 to 100 days of age, 85% of that digestive system is rumen, and that's enough to be considered a ruminant animal. And so at that point, we can remove milk intake, and the calf can be dependent on feeds fairly self-sufficiently. They are going to have a little more viewing for, you know, monitoring, maybe is a better word, for health issues and making sure everybody's getting access to the diet. Needs to be a highly digestible diet because the rumen is developed, but it's very small.
2: Carla says preconditioning the calves for early weaning is critical to their growth success.
3: Well, much like a normal weaning, you know, it's very critical. And fortunately, in the Great Plains region, it's very common to do preconditioning vaccination shots. And so I would encourage anybody to think about early weaning, to go ahead and visit with their veterinarian and say, okay, here's what we're going to do. And so, you know, what and when do I need to give for vaccinations? And then what do I need to be prepared to watch for, you know, and what do I need to have on hand if I should run into some other health issues, so that we get on that very quickly. Another thing to think about is any opportunity that a person has to expose calves to some of the feeds that they will be consuming once they're weaned. If they can have exposure to that on the cow, then they do go to that feed much quicker.
2: Today's program was taken from a recent Beef Watch podcast offered by Nebraska Extension. 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
16: 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Crude oil has broken back above $90 with the ongoing war in Iran and the continued attacks on oil tankers. Grains were mostly higher overnight, though a few of the wheat contracts were a penny lower. Corn futures were about 2 pennies higher. U.S. corn exports for last week were 13.1 million bushels for old crop and 27.6 million bushels for new. Soybeans were higher overnight as well. Last week's exports totaled just 2.1 million bushels for new and 56.5 million bushels for old crop. And wheat futures were mixed to slightly lower. Exports last week were 10.7 million bushels. And the bit of pressure to start the day is likely the market taking a little bit of a breather here, and the wheat tour's estimated 48 bushels per acre yield for North Dakota, which would be better than last year. September corn is up 2 1/4 at 464 1/4. December up 3 at 487 3/4. August soybeans up 6 1/4 at 1239 1/4. November up 7 at 1245 1/2. September Chicago wheat down 1 at 705. December down 3/4 at 722. September Kansas City wheat down 3 1/4 at 760. December down 3 at 776. August live cattle are down 115 at 222.02. October down 152 at 217.67. August feeders are down 270 at 338.47. September down 297 at 333.22. And August lean hogs down 22 cents at 101.25. That's a look at your opening markets here on the Rural Radio Network.
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19: Good morning, everyone. Welcome to News Extra. We are closing in on an annual tradition of, our ag producers needing a day off or wanting a day off about this time of year from all their other duties that they're involved in. And, of course, the day off golf tournament, if you will, coming up here on August 6th. We're joined by Todd New. Thank you very much for being here.
20: You bet. Thanks for having me.
19: Give me some details on this year's event.
20: This year's event is August 6th, like you said, at Riverview Golf Course. They've been great hosts for the last 4 or 5 years. This year's event is our 47th annual. So it's just a time where we want to say thank you to the ag producers, especially this year. This has been, as everyone knows, a super challenging year, so we're really looking forward to hopefully the biggest one of the biggest turnouts we've had.
19: Yeah, I'd hope so. I mean, and hopefully the weather will cooperate a little bit. It won't be one of these 100 plus days
20: that we've
19: had here fairly recently, but it's always an opportunity to just kind of take a break, have a little fun, go out with your friends, make new friends. Whatever the case may be, and just kind of enjoy a few hours out on the links.
20: Exactly. And you don't have to golf. I mean, golfing is out there. But if you're not a golfer, if you don't have time, come out and join us for lunch. We have a ton of great sponsors that are there every year. So come out and eat. Call Riverview if you want to golf. They'd be more than happy to get you on a tee time out there. And like I said, we got sponsors at every hole. And just come out and visit and have a good time. If you want to talk business, talk business. If you want to just visit, that's great too. So that's what it's for.
19: And what time does everything start up?
20: I believe the first tee time is at 7 o'clock on Thursday morning. We usually serve lunch from around 10:30, 11 until everyone's through. So even if you're not there at noon or want to just come out whenever, we'll make sure you get fed and come out and have a good day. We'll have tents out there, so we will have some shade. Plenty of refreshments everywhere around the course. So.
19: And as far as signups for tee times and everything.
20: And that's the individual's deal there. So call Riverview and they'll set up a tee time for you. And I know tee times are filling up. So give them a call out there so you can make sure you can get on the course.
19: And of course, you mentioned lunch. You mentioned the sponsors. We can give a shout out to them, as many of them as you can think on top of your head.
20: I hate to leave anybody out, but we have 2 to 3 sponsors per hole. So we play the front nine. Ken Schlager started this event again 47 years ago, and it's just been a tradition we've kept going. I believe this is my 25th year on the committee. So, again, most of those sponsors have been there, and I hate to leave anybody out because there's just so many. There will be some, we'll get some ads out on KDB on the website and stuff too. We'll list them there, but I just don't want to leave anyone out today and be in trouble.
19: Well, we'll just give a shout out to all of them.
20: All of them.
19: In general, right now.
20: In general. Perfect.
19: Coming up here on August 6th, the Farmer's Day Off Golf Tournament. And, you know, whole prizes, all kinds of different things, I'm assuming.
20: Yes, and again, every sponsor, like I said, we'll have 2 to 3 sponsors per hole, and each of those individuals, some of them will have, you know, closest to the pin or hit the, you know, closest to a hula hoop out in the fairway and things like that. So a lot of just different fun games. It's not really a tournament, so you don't have to keep your score. We're not going to count any mulligans or anything like that.
19: Oh, but
20: if you kick it out from
19: people
20: under
19: are competitive,
20: tree,
19: though.
20: Yeah. And that's great. You're all on your own, but and you pick your foursome or sixsome or whatever you're playing with out there, and you guys can make up your own rules on that. So
19: Riverview Golf Course is going to be the scene for that one coming up here in early August. Kind of looking forward to it. I think it'll be a lot of fun.
20: It'll be a great time. It always is. And like I said, the staff out at Riverview has just been phenomenal the last 4 or 5 years, welcoming us out there. And the course is in pretty good shape for considering the weather this year. So come out and have fun.
19: Looking forward to it. Thanks for joining us.
20: Perfect. Thank you.
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22: ABC News, I'm Sherry Preston. Global oil prices jumping again. Brent crude now back to $100 a barrel after President Trump's latest threats against Iran and his new warning this morning against the Iran-backed Houthi rebels. He says there will be, in his words, major military punishment if the rebels keep attacking ships. They've already targeted a pair of Saudi oil tankers. Iran also firing shots at countries around the Middle East. ABC's Martha Raddatz.
23: Overnight here in Jordan, 6 Iranian missiles and 4 drones were intercepted, and the Kuwaiti army says drones were intercepted there as well.
22: Applications for unemployment benefits tumbled last week. The Labor Department says first-time claims dropped by 22,000, their lowest level in more than 50 years. Tropical storm Bertha marching through the Gulf after hitting the Louisiana coast with rain, winds, and flooding. It could hit the Texas coast later today. Google now on the hook for $1 billion antitrust fine from Europe. This is ABC News. Police in France are investigating the death of modeling scout Daniel Siad. ABC News chief international correspondent James Longman says he would introduce young women to Jeffrey Epstein.
24: Siad told reporters he brought young aspiring models to Epstein's apartment in Paris, but repeatedly denied any wrongdoing, claiming he had been misled by Epstein and thought he was recruiting the women for legitimate casting calls. Before his death, Siad was reportedly under investigation in France for alleged trafficking and other sex crimes. A cause of death has not yet been determined, but his lawyer tells ABC News Siad was innocent and under intense stress because of the allegations.
22: The search is on in Florida, Georgia, and Alabama for a woman accused of murder. The body of Jason Korthalt was found last month in Florida in a shallow grave. The suspect, a 38-year-old named Isabel Johnson, was last seen June 26th. Police say they think she's been using several aliases and disguises to evade the cops. 5 people have been arrested, accused of helping her. I'm Sherry Preston, ABC News.
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0: The setup today is very similar to yesterday. We have a flood watch in effect. We have deep subtropical moisture in place. And we have a trigger in the atmosphere, an upper-level weather disturbance over Wyoming that'll be drifting in this afternoon. So shower and thunderstorm chances are going to be maybe a little bit higher today across the region. Thunderstorm coverage will get started a little bit earlier and will linger into early tonight before coming to an end. The thunderstorms have the ability to tap into deep moisture. Therefore, the opportunity for heavy rain-producing showers and thunderstorms will be possible, not for all of you, but for some of you, depending on where these storms track and develop. As we get into Friday and the weekend, high pressure gets a little stronger, monsoonal moisture thins out. So we will see a decrease in thunderstorm chances Friday, Saturday, maybe into Sunday, along with temperatures getting quite hot again. Thunderstorm chances then go back up again as another surge of moisture will come in early to mid next week. Here's your forecast from the Platte Valley Bank Weather Center. A flood watch through evening. Partly cloudy to mostly cloudy. Highs will stay in the 80s today with showers and thunderstorms developing a little bit earlier today, lingering till late evening and early tonight. Some of the thunderstorms may produce heavy rain. Low temperatures tonight will be in the lower 60s. Sunny, warming back to the 90s Friday, hot, near 100 or better Saturday and Sunday, lows mid to upper 60s with only isolated weekend thunderstorms.
1: Good morning, Dave. Good morning, everyone. Scottsbluff, Alliance, and Ogallala are among the 15 communities statewide that have at least one of the new Nebraska census tracts nominated to become federal opportunity zones, aimed at attracting investment and encouraging economic growth and workforce housing. Governor Jim Pillen selected the 28 tracts for nomination based on investment readiness, economic need, and potential community benefit. Maureen Larson with the Nebraska Department of Economic Development says Nebraska is just the second state in the nation to get the new federal opportunity zone nominations, and says that will help rural communities in the long run.
2: As the governor said, we are competitive. We wanted to be competitive. And after that bill passed on July 4th and we became law, the governor directed that we were going to go out and move as quickly as we could to make this the best program for Nebraska. We went to work almost immediately so we could get the best possible benefit from this new program.
1: State officials say the goal is to use the program to bring new investment to Nebraska communities with affordable and workforce housing.

0: housing among the key priorities. The nominated zones must still be certified by the federal government, with the designations expected to take effect at the start of next year. A Gehring man who sold methamphetamine to a cooperating individual working with the Wing Drug Task Force has been sentenced to probation and time served. Earlier this year, 22-year-old Gage Chitwood pled no contest to one count of distribution of methamphetamine, one count of possession of a controlled substance, and resisting arrest. This week in Scottsbluff County Court, Judge Andrea Miller sentenced Chitwood to 170 days in jail for the possession conviction, with credit for 164 days time already served for the meth distribution conviction, a Class 2 felony that could carry a 1 to 50-year prison sentence. Miller sentenced Chitwood to 2 years probation. He also received time served on the resisting arrest conviction. New survey data from the University of Nebraska-Lincoln shows growing support for marijuana legalization in the state. The Nebraska Annual Social Indicator Survey found 84% of adults support legal medical cannabis, up from 80% in 2024. Support for legalizing both medical and recreational marijuana also increased from 44 to 47%. The survey found marijuana use purchased legally out of state rose from 11 to 15%, while Delta 8 and other THC product use increased from 8 to 10%. Researchers say support is higher in metropolitan areas, while Nebraska's medical cannabis market continues to develop. Scottsbluff County's transit manager continues to make changes in an effort to make existing funds last longer and keep Tri-City Roadrunner services at current levels. During Monday's Scottsbluff County Commissioners meeting, Kurt Richter outlined additional steps that have or will need to take place in light of reduced state and federal transit funding. Richter told the board he expects to save about $60,000 through recent changes in personnel.
1: Well, the bus stop supervisor retired, not replaced him. And then I had one of my dispatchers and three of my full-time drivers voluntarily go part-time to eliminate the need for benefits. We're going to cut their hours from the move. 2 hours from our AM shift to a PM shift. And that would put our AM shift at roughly 30 hours a week, and the PM shift would be about 25 hours. They'll increase their hours in the afternoon shift a few, but still keep them part-time.
0: Richter also discussed a hike in fares for on-demand service, with rates to rise $1 each way, and the need for a public hearing to take place before such a change can take effect. That hearing was tentatively scheduled for August 17th, starting at 3 p.m., at the County Commissioner's Room inside the Admin Building in Gehring. On Wednesday, the Nebraska Hall of Fame Commission voted to induct Tom Osborne into the Hall of Fame, making him the first living person to receive the honor. Osborne was head coach of the Husker football program, Nebraska athletic director, one of the founders of Teammates Mentoring Program, and a former three-term congressman. In the past, a Hall of Fame candidate has had to have passed away 35 years before induction. Osborne is now 89 years old and was born in Hastings. Former U.S. Senator Ben Sasse announced several months ago that he has terminal cancer and was not expected to live much longer. The cancer metastasized to his liver, lungs, and other systems. But in an interview with Sola Media published Wednesday, Sasse says a marker of cancer levels in his blood was down 99% in 5 months, and his tumors have shrunk by 80%. He attributes the improvements to the use of a new cancer drug called Derazon-Razib. However, he cautions that drug, used as part of a clinical trial, does have a side effect of bleeding from his head and hair follicles. Even with the shrinking tumors, Sasse says the diagnosis of terminal pancreatic cancer is still in place. He noted during the interview he's already lived more than twice the amount of time as the doctor's initial 90-day estimate. And Lake McConaughey remains a popular summer destination even as water levels continue to fall. Nebraska Game and Parks says crews are preparing low water access at several boat ramps, including Spillway Bay, Divers Bay, and Martin Bay. A shallow water launch may also be added at Divers Bay for smaller boats and personal watercraft. Park officials say beaches, campgrounds, lodging, restaurants, and other services remain open, with expanded beaches available along the shoreline. Boaters are urged to use caution, especially west of Sandpoint, where water is extremely shallow. Visitors should be checking current conditions with the park before they head out. Don't forget to check out the Rural Radio Scotts Bluff app presented by Regional West. 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
1: It's Ag on the Go with Farm Bureau, highlighting the Nebraska Farm Bureau and the work to serve Nebraska farm and ranch families and rural communities. On this week's program, we're going to get an update from the Nebraska Farm Bureau Foundation, and one of the efforts that they currently have underway is an effort to keep ag ed teachers, specifically new ag ed teachers, in schools, continuing to teach agriculture education. And here to tell us a little bit more about that is Megan Schaefer, Executive Director of the Nebraska Farm Bureau Foundation. This Blizik Teacher Retention Award, why is this particularly a priority for the foundation, and why do you put in the effort? Why do something like this, Megan?
2: FFA is a very important part of many young farmers and ranchers' experience and falling in love with the industry. We also know Ag Ed and FFA is a way to bring in folks that maybe don't have a connection to a farmer ranch and are interested in the industry that employs one in four Nebraskans. And that really all starts with having that agriculture education teacher in the classroom. Some folks might not know, but a school cannot have an FFA program without having an Ag Ed program. And so it starts with those teachers, and we're really proud to support them through this award.
1: You know, there was a time, Megan, too, that there was quite a demand for ag ed teachers. So, you know, this is you're kind of responding to that demand too, right?
2: Absolutely. They really have continued to see shortages. They fill those spots as best they can, but I know there are some schools that would love to have two ag ed teachers. And I think that's been really difficult. The department's just trying to fill one in all of the spots that would like to have programs at this point.
1: Mm-hmm. All right, Megan, final details, I guess, again, the Blizik Teacher Retention Award. Applications are open now. What are the take-home messages on this, Megan?
2: If you know an ag ed teacher, if you are an ag ed teacher, please visit our website, www.nefbfoundation.org. And look for the Dr. Alan G. Blizik Teacher Retention Program. Those applications are due August 1st.
1: Megan, thank you so much for telling us about it. Again, a great effort. Like you said, trying to retain as many ag ed teachers as possible with the help of these awards. That's Megan Schaefer. She is the Executive Director of the Nebraska Farm Bureau Foundation. Again, applications are open now for the Blizik Teacher Retention Award at the Nebraska Farm Bureau Foundation website.
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10: 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Grains are mixed this morning, though the overall outlook for grain trade is still bullish. War concerns, weather both domestically and

0: abroad and slipping yield projections are all supportive here today. Corn futures are about a penny higher. U.S. corn export sales for last week were 13.1 million bushels for old crop and 27.6 million bushels for new. Soybeans are up 6 to 8 cents, and last week's exports totaled just 2.1 million bushels for new and 56.5 million bushels for old crop. A flash sale this morning included another 4.6 million bushels headed to an unknown destination. Wheat futures are lower today, correcting some oversold conditions and pressured by better than expected yield potential in North Dakota from the spring wheat tour. September corn is up 1 1/4 at 463 1/4. December up 1 3/4 at 486 1/2. August soybeans up 6 3/4 at 1239 3/4. November up 8 3/4 at 1247 3/4. September Chicago wheat down 4 3/4 at 701. December down 4 1/2 at 718 1/4. September Kansas City wheat down 5 1/2 at 758 1/4. December down a nickel at 774. August live cattle are up 202 at 225.22. October up 240 at 221.55. August feeders are up 280 at 343.97. September up 372 at 339.92. August lean hogs down 50 cents at $100.95. 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
2: 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Good morning. Nebraska farm and ranch landowners looking ahead to lease negotiations can get expert advice at a series of free workshops beginning next month. The University of Nebraska's Center for Ag Profitability is hosting landlord-tenant cash rent workshops covering current cash rental rates, land values, lease agreements, and ways to reduce financial and legal risk. The first meetings are scheduled for August 13th in Fremont and then August 18th in Grand Island, August 20th in Lincoln, the 25th in Geneva, the 26th in Columbus, and then September 1st in Omaha. These workshops are free. They just ask for advance registration through your local Nebraska Extension office. Well, the difference between where a wildfire is and where it's headed, as you know, can come down to just a few miles per hour of wind. This year, as Nebraska firefighters battled blazes, they used real-time data from the Nebraska MesoNet weather station to stay ahead of rapidly changing fire conditions. The network crossed the 100-station mark this year, with now a total of 104 weather monitoring sites statewide, I should say. The weather stations provide real-time data on conditions like wind speed and direction, soil moisture, humidity, and temperature. John Erickson is the Nebraska State Forester and says the MesoNet network helped firefighters and emergency managers make decisions about where to position crews and equipment and how fires are likely to behave. After MesoNet data indicated particularly high fire risk for the Panhandle this year, the Nebraska Wildfire Advisory Group relocated the state's single engine air tanker from the Ainsworth area to Scott's Bluff, a move that they say proved crucial in responding to the South Fork fire. 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
6: Time for an update this morning from the sports desk. I'm Chris Cottrell. Mentioned yesterday, had the press release on the website earlier this week. Scotts Bluff head football coach Judd Hall has been named the head coach for the North team for the Shrine Bowl next summer. I caught up with Coach Hall this morning to ask him about getting that phone call and what it means to him to be picked for that position.
7: Yeah, well, first of all, it's a great honor to be in charge or to be a part of the game. But then to be selected to lead the North team was pretty special. Dr. Cerny, the committee member chair, gave me a call, asked if I'd be interested in doing that. I said I'd have to take a little bit of time to talk with my family and see if there's something we could work out. And then I also made a call to Coach Frenzen, who I had the opportunity to work with in the Shrine Bowl in 2021. He was the head coach at that time. Just talked with him about the commitment that the head coach needs to put into the game and to see if it was something that he thought I could handle living in Western Nebraska. You know, I know there's a lot of media things we have to be a part of during the Shrine Bowl, and we try and make a couple trips across the state. So cross some T's and dot some I's to see if it was something that I could handle being located where we live.
6: Scotts Bluff football coach Judd Hall selected as the head coach for the North team for the Shrine Bowl next June in Kearney. Scotts Bluff assistant defensive coordinator Trey Allison will also coach in the game as an assistant for the North. Well, the Western Nebraska Pioneers were home last night, winning 13-9 over the Colorado Tribe in the win. How about Pio's head coach Eric Toler coming on in relief? He pitched 6 2/3 innings, allowed 4 runs and struck out 8, walked only 1. Toler finished the game, retiring 9 straight, the head coach literally pitching in.
8: When I went to the second inning, I definitely thought, you know, I got to finish it out, I got to grind it out. We got a lot of games the rest of this week, so you know, saving pitching is vital. And thank the Lord above that I was able to get the rest of those innings out of the way, and we can move on to tomorrow.
6: Pioneers head coach Eric Toler on the postgame show last night with Lucas Macklin after helping pitch the team to a win over the Tribe. Tonight, the Pioneers taking on the Outlaws at Oregon Trail Park Stadium, broadcast on KDB, pregame show at 6:20, first pitch here at 6:35. Had the press release posted on the website yesterday afternoon. The Front Range League has announced some expansion into the state of Colorado. Teams in Johnstown and Greeley set to join the league beginning next summer. The Front Range League planning for a 44-game schedule next year starting June 1st with a best-of-three championship series to end the season. Full press release can be found on our website. Legion Baseball, the bracket has been released for the B7 Seniors Area Tournament. That'll be in Sydney starting tomorrow. Gearing Platte Valley Companies has the number 4 seed in the bracket, and they'll open against Auburn at 4 o'clock. We'll have the game with Jeff Kelly tomorrow on KMOR 93.3 starting at 3:45. Sydney hosting, they get the 1 seed in the bracket. They'll play Ogallala in the late game at 7. 2 seed Alliance gets 5 seed Chadron tomorrow in the first game of the tournament starting at 1 o'clock. Day baseball, rubber game yesterday at Coors Field for the Nationals and Rockies. No offense to speak of for the Rocks.
9: Rannick has his sign from Ruiz, wants a high fastball and gets strike three called. And that's the game. The Rockies commit three errors, get shut out for just the fourth time this season. Washington wins it 8-0.
6: Jack Corrigan wrapping it up yesterday on the Rockies Radio Network. Nat starter Cade Cavalli pitched six innings, struck out eight. Gabriel Hughes, five innings of one-run ball. Really a tough luck loss for him. Rockies a day off before starting a series at Milwaukee tomorrow night. And NFL Broncos rookies reporting yesterday. Veterans due in at camp on Tuesday of next week. One of those, Met star cornerback Pat Surtain II, he spoke at the end of OTAs earlier this summer about the addition of wide receiver Jalen Waddle to the offense.
10: Yeah, I mean, it creates a whole new dynamic, and that's pretty exciting when you got a player like that on your team. You know, iron sharpens iron, and, we're looking forward to those matchups and those battles. You know, I'm looking forward to seeing him do his thing on Sundays. So, you know, it's great for our team, just for the morale of our team and everything. So,
6: last year for the Dolphins, Waddle 64 catches, 910 yards, and six touchdowns. That's the latest from the Sports Desk. I'm Chris Cottrell.
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13: 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With an update on weather now, here is meteorologist Don Day.
14: The setup today is very similar to yesterday. We have a flood watch in effect. We have deep subtropical moisture in place. And we have a trigger in the atmosphere, an upper-level weather disturbance over Wyoming that'll be drifting in this afternoon. So shower and thunderstorm chances are going to be maybe a little bit higher today across the region. Thunderstorm coverage will get started a little bit earlier and will linger into early tonight before coming to an end. The thunderstorms have the ability to tap into deep moisture. Therefore, the opportunity for heavy rain-producing showers and thunderstorms will be possible, not for all of you, but for some of you, depending on where these storms track and develop. As we get into Friday and the weekend, high pressure gets a little stronger, monsoonal moisture thins out. So we will see a decrease in thunderstorm chances Friday, Saturday, maybe into Sunday, along with temperatures getting quite hot again. Thunderstorm chances then go back up again as another surge of moisture will come in early to mid next week. Here's your forecast from the Platte Valley Bank Weather Center. A flood watch through evening. Partly cloudy to mostly cloudy. Highs will stay in the 80s today with showers and thunderstorms developing a little bit earlier today, lingering till late evening and early tonight. Some of the thunderstorms may produce heavy rain. Low temperatures tonight will be in the lower 60s. Sunny, warming back to the 90s Friday, hot, near 100 or better Saturday and Sunday, lows mid to upper 60s with only isolated weekend thunderstorms.
13: Mostly cloudy skies around the region at this hour. At our Scottsbluff studios right now, we have 67 degrees at KNEB. We're at 8:33 now as daybreak continues with an update on news. We send it to News Director Scott Miller. Good morning, Scott.
15: Good morning, Dave. Good morning, everyone. Nebraska is moving forward with 28 new federal opportunity zone nominations. Governor Jim Pillen announced the nominations of 28 Nebraska census tracts yesterday, which includes five zones in Lincoln, 10 in Omaha, and one each in 13 other communities, including Scottsbluff, Alliance, and Ogallala.
16: To help with investment and especially to develop more workforce housing, compared to the previous Opportunity Zone 1-0, that took place previously. This is significantly different and a significant upgrade in what I love to call about accountability in government, and making sure that we really have an impact in the American dream.
15: The program allows investors to receive tax benefits for putting money into designated low-income or economically disadvantaged areas. State Economic Development Director Maureen Larson says the new program includes enhanced benefits for rural communities. If approved by federal officials, the new designations would take effect January 1st, 2027. A Gehring man who sold methamphetamine to a cooperating individual working with the Wing Drug Task Force has been sentenced to probation and time served. Earlier this year, 22-year-old Gage Chitwood pled no contest to one count of distribution of methamphetamine, one count of possession of a controlled substance, and resisting arrest. This week in Scottsbluff County District Court, Judge Andrea Miller sentenced Chitwood to 170 days in jail for the possession conviction, with credit of 164 days, time already served, for the meth distribution conviction, a Class 2 felony that could carry a 1 to 50 year prison sentence. Miller sentenced Chitwood to 2 years of probation. He also received time served on the resisting arrest conviction. New survey data from the University of Nebraska-Lincoln shows growing support for marijuana legalization in Nebraska. The Nebraska Annual Social Indicators Survey found 84% of adults support legal medical cannabis, up from 80% in 2024. Support for legalizing both medical and recreational marijuana also increased from 44 to 47%. The survey found marijuana use purchased legally from out of state rose from 11 to 15%, while Delta 8 and other THC product use increased from 8 to 10%. Researchers say support is higher in metropolitan areas, while Nebraska's medical cannabis market continues to develop. More changes will be coming soon to the Tri-City Roadrunner Transit Service as county officials work to make available funding last longer. During Monday's Scottsbluff County Board meeting, Transit Manager Kurt Richter outlined the need for a public hearing on a fare hike that would be coming later in the summer. Richter described the impact the fare hike would have as he tries to balance his budget due to state and federal funding reductions.
17: Our fare structure is 0 to 8 miles is $2 on a one-way trip. Add $1 to that, to go to $3. 8 to 16 is $4, take that to $4 to $5, and over 16 is $5, take that to $6. And then any direct bill trip is $7 admin fee, we had $2 admin fee.
15: A public hearing on the rate changes has been tentatively set for August 17th, starting at 3 p.m. Richter also noted that he has had one dispatcher and three drivers voluntarily move to part-time status, which saves on salary and benefits, but he's also had to hire at least one more part-time driver to make sure the service has the staff needed to cover their current routes. On Wednesday, the Nebraska Hall of Fame Commission voted to induct Tom Osborne into the Hall of Fame, making him the first living person to receive that honor. Osborne was head coach of the Husker football program for several decades, also Nebraska athletic director, one of the founders of the Teammates Mentoring Program, and a former three-term congressman. In the past, a Hall of Fame candidate has had to have passed away at least 35 years before induction. Osborne, now 89 years old, was born in Hastings. Former U.S. Senator Ben Sasse announced several months ago that he has terminal cancer and was not expected to live much longer. The cancer metastasized to his liver, lungs, and other systems. But in an interview with Sola Media published Wednesday, Sasse says a marker of cancer levels in his blood was down 99% in 5 months, and his tumors have shrunk by 80%. He attributes the improvements to the use of a new cancer drug called Derazantinib. However, he cautions that the drug that he is using as part of a clinical trial does have a side effect of bleeding from his head and hair follicles. Even with the shrinking tumors, Sasse says the diagnosis of terminal pancreatic cancer is still in place. He noted during the interview that he's already lived more than twice the amount of time as the doctor's initial 90-day estimate. Lake McConaughey remains a popular summer destination even as water levels continue to fall. Nebraska Game and Parks says crews are preparing low water access at several boat ramps, including Spillway Bay, Divers Bay, and Martin Bay. A shallow water launch may also be added at Divers Bay for smaller boats and personal watercraft. Park officials say beaches, campgrounds, lodging, restaurants, and other services remain open with expanded beaches available along the shorelines. Boaters are urged to use extra caution, especially west of Sand Point, where water is extremely shallow. Visitors should check current conditions with the park before they head out. Don't miss our nightly KNEB.TV newscast featuring the latest news, weather, sports, and ag information presented by Platte Valley Companies. Catch weeknights at 5:30 on ILO Channel 15, Mobius 1500, or anytime online at KNEB.TV. 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
23: That's probably the sounds of you, your family, going a zillion miles an hour each day with activities. Work, school, after school, summer, winter, fall, and spring for that matter. Social, vacations, obligations. Ever put on the brakes to have time to eat? As in a home-cooked, nutritious meal.
24: Sometimes, because we run out of time, we might go through the drive-thru, which tends to be more expensive and often less healthy than the food that you can prepare at home.
23: And that is where planning, according to North Dakota State University Extension's Julie Garden-Robinson, comes into play. She acknowledges planning may seem a tedious process at first, but with a few steps, can be routine. First,
24: putting a list together, your meal plan, can certainly involve your entire family, and that's the best way to do it, really. If you just sit down for 30 minutes and say, okay, what's your favorite vegetable, what's your favorite meat or whatever, and now we're going to plug those all into a plan for the week.
23: The benefits go beyond avoiding a takeout or drive-thru meal.
24: Typically, if you have a plan in place, you're more likely to avoid the takeout counter and make the food at home. Because food eaten as a family at home tends to be more nutritious, lower in salt, higher in vegetables, and so on.
23: As far as meal planning goes, if for individual or for a family,
24: 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So think about what you can use.
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23: 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One loaf of bread available on the kitchen counter and one or more in the freezer for future use. Leftovers can become planned-overs in meal planning. For instance,
24: if you make chili one night, consider having baked potatoes with chili and cheese later in the week. So it seems like a totally different meal, but actually you're making good use of your leftovers. Making a roast beef, for example, could be a Sunday dinner, and later you could have hot roast beef sandwiches or barbecue beef.
23: Another nice thing about advanced meal planning for the family, according to Garden Robinson, planning can be done a week at a time, or 2 weeks, or more. I'm Rod Bain reporting for the U.S. Department of Agriculture in Washington, D.C.
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2: Summertime is usually a lower stress time for cattle producers as calving season is behind them and the herd is out to pasture. But Extension Specialist Becky Funk says there could be an issue with summer pneumonia that could creep into calves if not dealt with early.
3: July and August for most of our spring calving herds tend to be a little bit of a critical period for calf health. Part of the reason for that is if you're thinking about those calves, where they're at from a maturity standpoint, this is when that colostral antibody or that antibody that mom supplied them with when they were born starts to wane, right? We start to see that disappear from their systems. So this is where they're transitioning to having to really kind of make their own way as far as immunity to disease. And so there's a transition period where they can be a little bit at risk. Some things that we can think about, and obviously, you know, it's thinking ahead in the spring. Obviously, the first step is making sure that they have that colostrum, right? It really does go all the way back to birth and making sure we're managing those cows and calves well and setting them up for success as they go into pasture. And then secondary to that is making sure getting them vaccinated, right? Because even though we're vaccinating during a period where they have colostral immunity or have those antibodies from mom, that helps kick their own immune system into high gear so they can start to build their own immunity that will take over when mom's supply wanes for them. So that's important to think about.
2: Becky talks about some of the research that has revealed some good results for producers to look for.
3: A few things that show up when we look at the research on herds that seem to struggle with summer pneumonia. And there are also those herds that struggle with scours in the spring, right? So maybe we've got those calves that have had previous episodes of disease, even if it's not a pneumonia disease, and that's going to put them more at risk for summer pneumonia. So thinking, again, going back to that calving period, if we are a herd that struggles with scours, we maybe need to think about that as more of a long-lasting issue than just getting through that scour risk period when we think about later summer health for those calves. Those herds that introduce outside animals, right? Anytime we introduce an outside animal, particularly those, you know, those orphan calves, right? A lot of us have a tendency to bring in via a calf to put on a cow that's lost one, which makes sense from an economic perspective a lot of times. But understanding that that can put us at risk for some health issues, either right then or down the road, depending on what that looks like for our herd. As we get larger herds, we tend to think about more risk for pneumonia. And part of that is just having more animals to keep track of, right? The more animals we have, the more, you know, we're at risk that one or two of those will be in that population and develop pneumonia. So those are all some things to think about. If we are, you know, if you are sorting cattle and handling them often for something like estrus synchronization and AI, that's going to put those calves a little more at risk for developing pneumonia. A lot of that goes back to the stress of handling and sorting and maybe not being with mom for a significant period of time, depending on how you're handling that period of your herd work. So all things to think about. Some things we can change how we manage. Some things we may just need to be aware of the risk and what we expect going forward.
2: 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Stay tuned for Extension Almanac for part two, where Becky talks about some management strategies for producers to employ to control this issue. For Nebraska Extension Almanac, I'm Brad Mills. 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
8: The Ag Achiever of the Month, because the future of Nebraska Ag is already hard at work. This award is presented by the Nebraska Soybean Board, and this month it's awarded to Gretchen Anthony, a recent graduate of Johnson Brock. FFA is about learning leadership, agriculture, and career skills, but for Gretchen, FFA became a place to take an idea from a science project and turn it into a conversation about the future of agriculture. Gretchen spent years researching, competing, and building connections through FFA, even earning a spot on the national stage multiple times.
9: My projects were focused on the use of corn byproducts, so like corn chaff and burning it to make corn ash, to see if it would help insulate concrete, which if it's used in the cities could hopefully in turn reduce global warming. So that was actually really cool to see, because it would be another source of income for farmers and then also a way to help the environment, because that's also a big issue in the ag industry right now.
8: An industry that she's quite familiar with.
9: We do row crops, so corn and soybeans. And then through the years, we've also raised some pigs, fair to finish. But that experience has really taught me the value of agriculture and how important it is.
8: So for Gretchen, those Agri-Science Fair projects were about more than winning an award. They represented what she loves about agriculture, and that's finding solutions.
9: I love the science part of it, doing the experiments. And then I also just want to find more ways to support the ag industry. They get a lot of criticism, and that is totally not deserved at all. So any way that I could help shed a light on the industry is what I was trying to do.
8: Her FFA involvement on the local, state, and national scales also gave her opportunities outside of the classroom, including attending Commodity Classic for the past 3 years after becoming a state winner in a crop competition with her mom. She says being surrounded by some of the nation's top farmers and ag leaders is an experience she won't soon forget.
9: My dad actually was a national winner quite a few years back. And so a couple years ago, we're like, hey, let's try some more plots. And mom and I became state winners. So we got a trip we went to the past 3 years. And that was so cool. To be surrounded by some of the most high achieving and well knowledgeable farmers in the country, it's so awesome. And there's so many, the big thing is like women in ag. And so it's really cool to see everyone coming together, just so we can all have a better crop and just coming together for the ag industry. It's really cool to see.
8: Gretchen Anthony of Brock, Nebraska is Rural Radio Network's Ag Achiever of the Month because the future of Nebraska ag is already hard at work. This award is presented by the Nebraska Soybean Board.
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14: ABC News, I'm Sherry Preston. The Iranian-backed Houthi rebels in Yemen said they have attacked two Saudi oil tankers in the Red Sea, that leaving open the possibility of a new front in the Iran war. ABC's Martha Raddatz has more from Amman, Jordan, as the military conducted its 12th straight night of strikes against Iran.
15: Video posted online is said to be at a border crossing between Iran and Iraq, showing people screaming and running away on the Iraqi side. The U.S. has not acknowledged this specific strike. The Iranian and say two people were killed. Human rights activists in Iran say there's been nearly 3,700 casualties since February.
14: A federal judge will today sentence Vance Bolter, who shot and killed Minnesota State Rep. Melissa Hortman and her husband last year. Child car seat maker Evenflow is recalling almost 60,000 child seats as a defect can cause the headrest to shift unexpectedly and increases the risk of an injury. This is ABC News. When it comes to the outbreak of cyclosporiasis, much of the blame has been placed on lettuce used at Taco Bell restaurants. Well, now, as ABC's Jim Ryan reports, the franchise is trying to make lemonade out of lemons.
16: If you're Taco Bell, you turn cyclosporiasis into a promotional opportunity. The fast food chain has dropped the price of its enchilada and its nacho fries from $4.29 and $2.89, respectively, to $1 apiece today only and when purchased through the Taco Bell app. The company hasn't said whether the promotion is a direct result of the outbreak, but neither nacho fries nor the enchilada contains lettuce, which has been linked to thousands of cases of cyclosporiasis in 41 states. Jim Ryan, ABC News.
14: Google on the hook for $1 billion after the EU fined it that much for breaking antitrust laws on its Google Play Store and its search engine. Today, the Hollywood Walk of Fame class of 2027 will be announced. It'll happen this afternoon as a new group of 32 performers are unveiled. Sherry Preston, ABC News.
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0: To hear more, visit dan.democrat. 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
4: Here's your forecast from the Platte Valley Bank Weather Center. A flood watch through evening. Partly cloudy to mostly cloudy. Highs will stay in the 80s today with showers and thunderstorms developing a little bit earlier today, lingering till late evening and early tonight. Some of the thunderstorms may produce heavy rain. Low temperatures tonight will be in the lower 60s. Sunny, warming back to the 90s Friday, hot, near 100 or better Saturday and Sunday, lows mid to upper 60s with only isolated weekend thunderstorms.
5: It is Thursday morning, July 23rd, and this is AgriTalk. Welcome to AgriTalk. I'm your host, Chip Flory. Buyers are back in the corn and soy complex this morning with wheat futures trading lower. Lean hogs are slightly lower, but the cattle complex is clawing back some of yesterday's sharp losses ahead of tomorrow afternoon's cattle on feed and inventory reports. Cotton is higher, crude oil is sharply higher, and stocks are sharply lower. Oh, and the 10-year note traded through resistance at 4.7% this morning. We are talking about input costs and specifically fuel costs this morning with former U.S. Senator John Tester from Montana. We are talking trade issues with Greg Dowd, President and CEO of the National Milk Producers Federation and former Chief Ag Trade Negotiator for the U.S. Trade Rep Office. And we are talking crops and yield potential with Dr. Michael Cordonier and Angie Stump Denton from Drovers answers the question, when is it too early to wean? All of that after a news update from Haley Bicklehop. Good morning, Haley.
6: Good morning, Chip. How are you this morning?
5: You know, it's wonderful to be in northeast Iowa this morning where it is about, 68 degrees. A beautiful 68 degrees and sunny here in northeast Iowa. It's gorgeous.
6: Wow. Well, we're about 72. I'm here back in the Kansas City studios, and yeah it's looking pretty rainy out. So enough of that. We're going to complain about that. But a little bit of a different forecast than what you've got there, it looks like.
5: No doubt. Well, it's good to see. Well, I don't know. Is it good to see you back in the studio? Do you miss being at Corn College?
6: Well, it was a great time for sure. I love being out in the field. The Corn College is great. The whole crew there is awesome. Seeing everybody, all the farmers there was wonderful. But I will say, you know, it's always nice to get back from a long trip, and sleep in your own bed is always good. So I can't complain about being back in Kansas City. That's for sure.
5: Good deal.
6: Yeah, Chip. But no, it was a great time. And I do want to start off today talking about corn and soybeans. USDA has a flash report this morning of 126,000 metric tons of soybeans for unknown destinations for the 26 and 27 marketing year.
5: Yep. Yeah. And most likely that's going to be a sale to China. The weekly export sales report was also released this morning. And as in the week ended July 19, I believe it was, China was in for over a million tons of soybeans for the new crop marketing year. So that's it's a good sign. It's confirmation yeah. of what we thought has been going on.
6: Exactly. That's encouraging, too. I mean, it's good to see those yep. numbers moving, definitely. Well, Chip, you know, the House passed, we've been talking about farmer aid for quite a while now, and the House did pass a $95 billion supplemental request through that chamber of Congress. So it included $12 billion of farmer aid. This package now sets the stage for the next steps in negotiations of the Senate. It did narrowly pass the House. So there's going to be a lot of discussion on the table right now. Also, you know, we're nearing the end of July. You know, at the end of July, after that comes August recess. So there's going to be a lot to talk about in the next week or so.
5: Oh, there certainly will be. And one of the highlights that I took from the conversation with Senator Grassley yesterday was he talked about how little time there is left in this session of Congress before we get to the vote. He was talking about, listen, if we're going to put a standalone bill forward, it takes 5 or 6 days to get that debated and put together and wrapped up and to the floor for a vote. And he said, we don't have them.
6: It's
5: just fascinating, the timeline it's that they true. Work on. Yep.
6: Yeah. Well, even on that point too, Chip, you know, word of something I know you talked about last week as well. We did some interviews with the Water Waste Council and a number of different organizations. And that's another bill that, you know, it's making progress. But like you said, there's only so much time left in this session. Yep. And a lot of those things will have to restart if they don't get passed this year. So definitely something that's, you know, on the forefront of a lot of people's minds. Chip, moving forward, we're talking about dairy. The USDA says milk production in June. Says June milk production in the 24 major states rose 2.4% to 18.9 billion pounds. So that's up from June of 2025. And it's with more cows on farms and steadier production per animal. So, Chip, a key takeaway here is that supply pressure may persist as the industry enters the summer. And even though USDA also made a small downward revision to last month's preliminary numbers. So, for markets, this means that less support from tight supply narratives and more focus on whether demand can keep up as herd size remains on the rise. So some information there.
5: Yeah, and it's important for for milk, but it's also important for the cattle, for the beef market, because that's adding more beef into the system with the beef on dairy genetics out there.
6: Yeah, you know, Angie and Karen have lots of reporting on that that we continue to talk about. And so according to the Milwaukee Journal Sentinel, Prairie Farms Dairy is shutting down two manufacturing plants in Shoalsburg, Wisconsin. It plans to lay off 118 workers. Warn notices say that cuts first started July 20th at the Shoalsburg Creamery, and 43 employees were laid off with an additional 54 jobs at White Hill Cheese slated for August. There's also 21 more on a later date. A company spokesperson says that the decision follows a review of its long-term manufacturing network and that Prairie Farms will try to sell White Hill Cheese after the closure. Shoalsburg Creamery distribution will continue and the downtown retail cheese store is not included. So some big news there for sure.
5: Yeah. Yep. No doubt. Haley, thank you so much. We'll talk to you later.
6: Thanks, Chip.
5: All right. Let's bring in Angie Stump Denton, editorial director at Grover's. Good morning, Angie.
7: Morning, Chip. How are you doing?
5: Doing real fine, real fine. A really interesting story answering the question, when is it too early to wean? Tell us about it.
7: You know, Chip, producers, you know, they typically decide to wean, you know, based on that producer's calendar, when it works best into their schedule, based on marketing opportunities, or when that calf crop average is that typical 205 days of age. But in years of drought, short hay, or thin cows, that calendar date, you know, is kind of more of a suggestion than a rule. And so producers are faced with that question, when is it too early to wean? You know, an early wean can be a very powerful management tool, but a key to that success based on the experts I've talked to is the rumen. You got to make sure that calf's rumen is ready to go to work before you pull that calf from the mom. And you push it too young, and as one expert told me, you can create those pot-bellied orphans instead of a profitable feeder or replacement heifer. So, you know, that key is making sure it's ready to go to work. you know, that magic age. They talk about if you do it, if a calf isn't at least 70 days old and grazing on its own, you're creating a bottle calf that eats out of a bunk. And that doesn't, you know, that doesn't mean early weaning's off the table, but there's a smart early weaning and a risky early weaning. That realistic window, Chip, is between 150 and 108 days of age. And if you have the right setup, including facilities, labor, and nutrition, you can do earlier, but that earlier than 70 days is asking for trouble.
5: Yeah. Yeah, it certainly seems like it. Boy, you talk about increased management and costs and time that you're spending with those animals. If you wean too early, you got to get the rumen started in those calves. And really, really good information in the article, Angie. Thank you.
7: Have a great day, Chip.
5: All right. Thank you. Yep.

0: That is Angie Stump Denton. 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Conversation with former U.S. Senator John Tester next.
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7: Welcome back to AgriTalk. I'm Chip. Glad that you are with us on this Thursday morning. The Joint Economic Committee Minority is releasing a report titled State-by-State Data, Rising Diesel Prices Significantly Increased Farmers' Costs During the 2026 Planting Season. Joining us now to discuss the report is Montana farmer and former U.S. Senator John Tester. Senator, welcome to AgriTalk.
8: It is great to be with you. Thanks for having me, guys.
7: You bet. Glad that you're here. How are things up in Montana?
8: Well, you know, it's been your typical agricultural year. Started out, we hadn't had any moisture since from the middle of December, basically, till Memorial Day. And then, so things were looking pretty bleak. But then, 3 or 4 days after Memorial Day, we picked up some rain. Where I live in north central Montana, we get 12 inches on the average. We picked up 5 inches of rain in June. And so, as folks out there that are in agriculture knows, a good rain makes a bad farmer into a good one. And we were bad farmers until it rained. And then all of a sudden we looked like geniuses because we're going to cut probably an above average crop, assuming that the white combine doesn't come in and provide any hailstones. Yeah. So we should have, from a production standpoint, we should have some pretty good yields come out of where I live.
7: Excellent. Excellent. And you were saying that this is an important crop for you.
8: Well, you know, my wife and I were born to the right set of parents. Her family is in family farm agriculture, and her great grandparents moved to north central Montana about the same time my grandparents did. And, we took over, the farm from my folks and them from the

0: their folks. And so we're on the place my grandfather homesteaded. And next year it'll be our 50th harvest. Wow. And so we've got, we're very proud of that. We're not the biggest farmers out there, but we've been able to support two families, most of the existence of that farm. And we're going to hopefully pass it on to the next generation. That's, we're awesome. Working on that right now as we speak. And, get a 70-year-old farmer off the land and replace it with a young 20-year-old farmer. And, that's really, truthfully, that's what it's been about for me my whole life. It's been about making sure that the family farm stays in the family and stays a productive agricultural unit. And excellent. So far, so good. So far, so
1: excellent.
0: Good.
1: Excellent. Okay. Tell us about the Joint Economic Committee minority. What is it?
0: Well, it is, in this particular case, it's the Democrats on the JEC that went out and did a study and came back with some results, by the way, that anybody in agriculture already knows. We've seen fuel prices shoot up. We've seen fertilizer prices shoot up. We've seen the cost of inputs across the board go up, everything from herbicides to repairs, to parts have gone up, been gone up pretty damn significantly, quite frankly. And so in our particular case, we use a lot of diesel on our farm, as in most cases out there with folks that are in production agriculture. And we've seen it rise pretty significantly, and the report responds to that and talks about the increases from a state-by-state basis. But I will tell you that what we've typically do is we fill up in the fall. So we filled up our fuel tanks going into winter last year, getting ready for this growing season. And it was pretty reasonable, is from a today's perspective, it was downright cheap. And then we usually run out of fuel, sometime around the beginning of harvest. So we need to pick up another, 1,500 gallons. And, so I did the other day. And the price of fuel would make you sit down and take a deep breath. I mean, it had increased in costs about $1.70 a gallon. And that's for me personally. And I will tell you that that cuts a pretty big hole in your operating budget. People in production agriculture understand that the margins are close, even on the best of times. And this makes the margins almost non-existent. And I would just tell you this. We get subsidies from the American taxpayer. Without those subsidies, I don't know that there'd be a farm out there that would be profitable. And I would also say that's a horrible business model. We should be getting our checks from the marketplace. And that's not the American taxpayer. And I think it's not only the wrong thing to do, I think it's very dangerous. But this is where we're at today, where people in agriculture, big and small, are really having a hard time making this thing pencil because of increased input costs brought on by a war in Iran, brought on by tariffs, brought on by just some real bad policy. You know, we deal with bugs, we deal with insects, we deal with drought, we deal with floods. What we're dealing with right now is just bad policy from Washington, D.C.
1: Okay. What does the JEC, the Joint Economic Committee, plan to do with the data that was collected? What's the next step?
0: Well, I think it's to get it out and educate everybody around the country, and let people know what farmers know already, that right now the system we've got with these high input costs is not sustainable. And food security is very important in this country. Make sure that we can feed our people are important. And by the way, the American farmer's done a great job not only feeding the people in the United States of America, but feeding people around the world. If these costs continue like they are, you're going to see a lot of folks go broke. You're going to see a lot of farms that have been in the family for generations that are selling, and you're going to see more bigger farms on the landscape. I personally don't think that's good for food security. I don't think it's good for rural economies, but that seems to be the direction we're heading. This reminds me a lot of the early 80s when we had really, really high interest rates and people were going broke in wholesale fashion. And it really, you know, took a lot of the rural towns in America and has really driven them into a situation where they're just a skeleton of what they were, you know, back in the 50s, 60s, and 70s. And we're seeing a lot of farmers get out of the business because it's just not any fun if you can't make the books balance. And a lot of it is directly, responded to input costs, which this JEC report, the Joint Economic Council report, has delineated out in paper. And so I think it's about educating everybody in the country of what's going on the land in production agriculture.
1: Okay. Okay. The Senate is considering another round of financial aid for farmers, total of $10 billion for row crop, another $1.1 billion for mostly for the freeze damage in Florida. Is that the right strategy?
0: Well, look, I think it's a necessary strategy right now. I think the right strategy is make sure the marketplace works and do something about these input costs. I think those two things, and by the way, neither one of them are easy to solve, but we can get more competition in the marketplace, right, which will help with prices. And we can do some things with, the reason our farm parks are higher is because their input costs are higher. Okay, they've got to make their books balanced too. The problem is we're an end user, and we're not a price setter. We're a price taker in agriculture, and it ends up where, it ends up where you just the checks are too big compared to the checks. The checks going out are a lot bigger than the checks coming in. Let's just put it that way. And so it's the right thing to do because it's necessary. Is it the right thing to do for a long term sustainable policy? I don't believe so. And, when my folks retired and went off the farm in the spring of 1978, they said, look, if you've got to depend on farm subsidies to make the books balance, that's very dangerous. And so figure out ways to make this place pencil without those subsidies. That's what we've tried to do. But I'm going to tell you right now, it's damn hard to make the books balance without those subsidies.
1: Right, right. So ultimately, what does the JEC minority hope will be the results of this report?
0: Well, I think it's put pressure on the politicians in Washington, D.C., particularly the White House, to do something about this problem. Because as I said earlier, what this will result in is people leaving the farm, going broke, selling out. This will mean fewer farms, bigger farms. And I don't think that's good for our food security. I don't think it's good for our nation. I don't think it's good for rural America. So the whole goal here, I think, is to put pressure on the policymakers to see that this is a huge problem and do something about it.
1: Gotcha. Well, Senator, it has been great to have a conversation with you. It's good to hear that you've got a crop coming up there in Montana, and be safe up there. We'll talk with you again soon, I hope.
0: Yeah, thank you very much. God bless you guys. God bless all the American farmers out there for the job they're doing feeding the world.
1: Fantastic. Thank you so much. That is Montana farmer and former U.S. Senator John Tester. We're going to be right back with more AgriTalk. Greg Dowd from National Milk Producers Federation is next.
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1: Joining us now, Pro Farmer economist Lane Acree. Lane, a little bit of backing off of the highs that we posted in the overnight happening right now. What's going on?
7: Yeah, we saw some pretty impressive gains overnight. Kind of surprising given the big jump in prices that we saw yesterday. But we've got soybeans leading strength. They've kind of led strength the whole session. We hit a new contract high overnight. We're still above that prior contract high. Right now we've got Novi beans up 3.5 cents at 1242.5. They were higher up to 1249 earlier in the session. And we got December corn down 0.25 cents right now, 484.5. Wheat seeing the most profit taking today. Not too surprising given some of those big gains that we saw on Wednesday, but we've got September SRW futures down 8 cents, 697 in the orders. September HRW futures down 5.5 cents at 758. And that's kind of despite some of the big gains that we're seeing in crude oil here at mid-morning. We're up 550 at 92.34, so we're surging above that $90 mark. There's a lot of risk premium coming back into the energy market as the fight intensifies in the Middle East and the Black Sea.
1: Yeah, boy, the outside market's just a big influence on what is happening today. Take us over to the livestock trade. We've got some strength going on in the cattle complex.
7: Yeah, we're seeing a little bit more two-sided action versus the 3 weeks of incessant selling that we saw, but right now we've got Augie fats up 1.25 at 224.5. Seeing some strength in the back end of that complex as well. August feeders up just over $1, 342.25. Some of those deferred contracts are seeing bigger gains. Big report day tomorrow, we're probably going to be seeing some positioning ahead of that. Hog futures basically trading on either side of stated today, not seeing much volatility there, still in the upper end of the range.
1: Pro farmer economist Lane A.
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9: 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Grains are mixed while crude oil has risen over $5 on the day, near $92 a barrel. Corn futures started the day higher, but they've come under some spillover pressure from the lower wheat markets, and soybeans are just marginally higher. Wheat has settled back here a bit today with some correction after yesterday's bullish rally, though the supportive features in this market are still very much factors to consider. The attacks between Russia and Ukraine continue, with restrictions for several large ports impacting grain exports. And the weather ahead for both the U.S. and the EU continues to look hot and dry. And cattle futures have found some technical support here this morning. Bids of 360 are currently on the table in Nebraska, but otherwise the cash market is fairly quiet. September corn is down 0.5 at 461.5, down 0.25 at 484.5. August soybeans up 1 at 1234, November up 3.5 at 1242.5. September Chicago wheat down 8.25 at 697.5. December down 8 at 714.75. September Kansas City wheat down 6.5 at 757. December down 6.25 at 772.75. August soybean meal down 110 at 330.50. August bean oil up 44 at 75.92. August live cattle are up $1.45 at 224.65. October up 147 at 220.67. August feeders up 185 at 343.02. September up 295 at 339.15. August lean hogs are up 2 pennies at 101.47 here on the Rural Radio Network.
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12: Did the deal, and then we told the Canadians, you went in or out. we're going on without you. So it's really odd to me that the Canadians have put themselves in the same box again here with their lack of engagement in all of this. And so, you know, this is a matter of turning up the temperature a little bit to see if we can get some things fixed. And to answer your question, what Canada does with dairy is that we negotiated a tariff rate quota. In other words, there's a certain quantity that comes in as zero tariff. And once that quantity has been imported by Canada in a certain dairy product, then the percentage of the tariff goes up by a certain extent to make it more difficult, not impossible, but more difficult for more than that initial quantity to come in. What Canada does in dairy is unique, I think, to anywhere else in the world, where they allocate that TRQ, that tariff, to entities in Canada who have no interest in using it. So the Canadian line is very clever. Well, you know, why do you want more an increase in the quantity of the tariff rate quota when you're not even using what you have now? Well, no, we're not using it because you're intentionally giving it to people in Canada that have no intention, have no need, no desire to import dairy products from the U.S. That's not what was negotiated in USMCA. They clearly know that, but they persist. And in fact, they persist to a point, Chip, where they here a couple years ago passed a law, a federal law in Canada, that prohibits their negotiators from increasing the size of the quantity of the tariff rate quota, in specifically in dairy. I know of no one in the history of the world that's ever done anything like that in that trade. That's really, really remarkable.
1: Yeah. Yeah. And the thing is, they really don't need to increase the TRQ. They just need to deliver it, hand it out to entities that will actually use it.
12: That is exactly what we're asking for. That is right. We're not asking them for an increase in the quantity. We're just asking them to implement it the way it was supposed to be implemented, and they know that. They absolutely know that.
1: What are the odds that that we will see that change?
12: Well, I will tell you, in my opinion, Chip, based on what we did the last time around, this is a conversation that'll go past Jamison Greer, probably up to the top. This is very politically sensitive in Canada. It's interesting. Ambassador Lighthizer, my old boss, was really well versed on this and really dug in and understood what Canada was doing here. President Trump knows, and it was explained to him back then, what they were doing. I don't know that he can explain it now, other than the fact that he knows that we're being wronged by Canada and there. He just knows that.
1: Yeah.
12: And so I think it's one of those, you know, old burrs under the saddle that, you know, with things like that with the president, as you well know, he's not, I was that way when I was there. Ambassador Lighthizer was that way. He is that way. We don't give up on stuff like this. We're not rolling over. This has to be fixed.
1: Awesome. Awesome. What is the general outlook for the USMCA evaluation that is going on? Are we going to end up in a place that is going to be beneficial for U.S. farmers?
12: Well, the first thing I would say is it is for U.S. farmers. USMCA, our trading relationship in ag between the U.S. and Mexico, is tremendous. The deal we did with USMCA is still the gold standard agreement that we use just about with every other country in the world today. Great trading relationship there. I'm actually headed to Mexico next week to follow up with the dairy industry down there. We have a really good reporting relationship with Mexico. Most of the issues with Mexico and USMCA are not agricultural, different in Canada. The issues with Mexico are you've got China in Mexico all over the place, flouting the tariffs we have on China by coming through Mexico. That's got to be dealt with. And I think the Mexicans agree with that. That's an issue that has emerged here since we've done this deal. This has got to be sorted out. And, of course, always going to be a conversation about rules of origin in automobiles between what the percentages are between the U.S., Mexico, and Canada. Always a sensitive issue, top of mind with President.
1: Yeah, because there are some that will say...
12: One thing I would say in dairy, Mexico is our number one market, Canada is our second best market. So it isn't though we have a terrible trading relationship. It's just the fact that we have a few flies in the ointment we've got to get sorted out.
1: Right, right. Okay. Let's, we better shift gears because I want to talk about China a little bit here too. Greg, what's the status of the China Board of Trade, the council that's overseeing trade with China? Is that a good thing? Is it working? Is it practical?
12: I think it's the way I would describe it, Chip, is it's an enhanced level of engagement and conversation and discussion between us and China. And the goal here is, from the best of my understanding, is to say, hey, look, on a regular basis, let's check in on how our trading is doing. And are there areas where we need to increase the tariffs or decrease the tariffs? And I think a lot of this is, the trading relationship in ag between the U.S. and China today is transactional. You know, the discussion was, well, we want China to import from the U.S. 25 million tons of soybeans. And the Chinese understand that transactional kind of relationship. And I think they will do that. President Xi is coming here, the 20th of September to Washington, D.C. Yep. I will tell you, he will come bearing gifts. There will be some stuff going on in agricultural trade between the U.S. and China. I think it's good. But what we had for I don't want this to sound too political, Chip, but it's just honesty. What we had for 4 years in the Biden administration was not one single conversation on ag trade between the U.S. and China. Not one.
1: Right.
12: So, Chip, the way I describe it is if you're buying fertilizer from somebody and you buy it and then for 4 years he doesn't return your phone calls, are you going to stay with him? You're going somewhere else. Right. So the situation we're in with China and ag trade is on us. We've kind of blown it here, and this border trade effort is an effort to really engage with China and get the wheels back on the wagon and get this relationship back on track.
1: Okay, excellent. Brazil, 25% Section 301 tariffs started yesterday. What's the goal here?
12: Well, I think that's the overall broad goal with regard to, trading partners and trading relationships. And I'm not sure there's much ag related in that. I haven't really seen the details of that one.
1: Right. Beef has been exempted from it. And I know that there's a lot of cattlemen out there that are wondering why beef was exempted from that. But beef and coffee and orange juice are exempted. Those are products that go straight to the grocery store.
12: Yeah, keep in mind on beef for 30-some years, this is WTO. We have a tariff rate quota that once you hit a certain quantity, the tariff on Brazilian beef coming into the U.S. is 26.4%. That's been since 1994, I think. And I think Brazil every year hits that in just a couple of weeks, less than a month.
1: Right. Very good. Hey, you were very recently in Iowa with your former boss. U.S. Trade Chief Lighthizer. What was at the top of the conversation list?
12: We were telling some old war stories really good to, Bob is still very adamant and engaged in all this, although he's not in an official capacity. Bob also worked for Senator Dole back in the day, and I think the best line he had was, Dole won the Iowa Republican caucus two different times when he was running for president. So Bob referred to him as the president of Iowa. And I think that went over. it was a good time and good to catch up. And Bob is as serious about all of this as he's always been. And Bob's point, if you read the last chapter of that book, Chip, Bob's point is very, very good. He's like, look, every country in the world tries to game the United States in terms of our monetary policy and fiscal policy and trade policy and regulatory policy. And he said, I don't know what the right comment and tax policy, most of all, the best thing we've done is the big, beautiful bill in terms of taxes. He said, I don't know what the right combination of all those things is to level the playing field. What we need is just a little bit of tariff.
1: Greg, these conversations are always very enlightening. Thank you so much for making time.
12: My pleasure.
1: Ambassador Greg Dowd, President and CEO of NMPF. We'll be right back.
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1: Welcome back. I'm Chip. 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Ken Ferry, Missy Bauer, Dan Bossi will be there. Your host is Andrew McCray. And when it asks you for a coupon code, put in AgriTalk, and that will get you half off of the registration fee for Farm Journal Yield Academy. Dr. Michael Cordonier from Soybean and Corn Advisor is the Pro Farmer Crop Consultant, and he joins us right now. Michael, it's great to talk to you. How are you?
2: I'm doing fine. Always glad to talk to you, Chip.
1: Yep, glad you're here. Okay, start with the corn crop. What's the story on this 2026 corn crop?
2: Well, you know, last Monday, the corn is rated 67% good to excellent, and down a point. Soybeans were 66%, up a point. Now, the weather this week is a little bit cooler, but it's going to warm up by the end of the week. And not much rain hanging around, a little bit in Nebraska and Kansas this morning. But I did lower my corn estimate this week, one bushel down to 181. And I lowered the soybeans a half a bushel down to 52. I view this weather is mildly problematic. You know, about 18-19% of the corn and soybeans are in drought. And the area to watch is the far western corn belt, the Dakotas, Kansas, Nebraska. Now, I would say the Dakotas more so than the other two states. Now, this is not a catastrophe by any stretch of the imagination, but I think it's enough to trim the yields a little bit. You know, and the guys up in North Dakota, they plant very early maturing crops, and it's going to get probably hotter and drier up there in the next week or 10 days. And some of the crops will be starting to fill out the grain and fill the pods. So I view this as, like I said, mildly problematic and certainly something to watch here going forwards.
1: Okay. All right. Yeah, and one very important thing to remember is that a year ago, one of the reasons that the country was able to do the 186-plus for a national average corn yield is because we had heck of a good crop up in those areas that are a little dry and feeling some stress now, correct?
2: That's exactly right. And you got to remember there's quite a bit of crops produced up there in that area. And in fact, for corn, North Dakota has, hang on one second here, North Dakota has about 4.7% of the corn crop acres. Okay. South Dakota has 6.6%. So combined there, just those two states, you got like 11-12% of the corn. Soybeans, even a little bit more. North Dakota has 7% of the soybeans, South Dakota 6.5, so they got 13.5-14% of the soybeans. So yeah, it's last year was a good year.
1: It matters.
2: This year, it matters, exactly right. You know, County, North Dakota, I think is the biggest soybean acreage county in the country.
1: Yeah.
2: So got to watch those two states up there.
1: Darn right. Hey, what about the early moisture issues that we had? You know, I don't hear a lot of people talking about it right now, Michael, but it was the kind of stuff that can cut populations, and the problems are kind of hidden until the combine rolls. What are you hearing on that front?
2: Yes, if you go like central southern Illinois, southern Indiana, southern much of Ohio, and then more so like Missouri, Kentucky, Tennessee, very heavy rains resulted in localized flooding. There were some potholes. I'm sure we lost some acres here and there. And actually, I think the corn harvested area may end up being a little bit lower than what the USDA is saying because of that localized flooding. Yeah. And there's been more just lately in that mid-south region, Missouri, yeah. Kentucky, Tennessee. Now, those aren't big production states, but you're going to lose, you know, river bottoms and that sort of thing.
1: Yeah.
2: So, yeah, these are hidden problems. You know, I kind of hate it when you have too much rain like that because you got a pothole with no production, but then out of the pothole, the corn's got plenty of moisture. So how do you reconcile those two and come up with an average? So it is kind of hidden until the combine gets in the field. And yeah. for soybeans, you know, we all know soybeans don't like wet feet. So once they get, you know, saturated and waterlogged, you're going to have problems with root rot and that sort of thing with soybeans. So those are things to watch. And I would say that would be the eastern Midwest, Illinois, Indiana, Ohio, and then the mid-south. So we right. kind of have two extremes. They had too much rain in half the Corn Belt and now too little in the western half.
1: Right, right. Okay. The forecast or the current conditions out here in the middle of the country are great. But we've got some heat coming back in, those high nighttime temperatures. Does that have you maybe leaning a little bit to the downside?
2: Yes, yes. Anytime the nighttime temperature stays, although 72, 73 degrees or higher, you know, the corn cannot rest at night. So you give it a call dark respiration. So the plant spends too much energy maintaining itself instead of, you know, setting the kernels, filling the kernels, and that sort of thing. So, yes, the last heat wave we had, especially in the northern Corn Belt, has been very high nighttime temperatures. And now we got another batch coming in. So, yes, that is a concern. And yep. it's always hit until harvest time when you get lighter right. kernels and maybe not as big as what you thought they should be.
1: That's right. That's right. That is a tough one to figure out. Like you said, until the combines run, and then it's kind of a, where's my 250 corn when I'm putting 225 in the bin?
2: That's right. Yep. That's right.
1: All right, Michael, we need to talk more often. I sure enjoy these conversations with you. Thank you.
2: Sure. Anytime.
1: All right. That is Dr. Michael Cordonier, soybean and corn advisor. Hey, thank you so much for listening this morning. Come back this afternoon. Michelle Rooks got a conversation with Allison Thompson from the Money Farm. And tomorrow morning, we've got the free-for-all, Wiesmeyer, Haney, and me, right here on AgriTalk.
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7: ABC News, I'm Sherry Preston. Despite the U.S. bombardment of Iran, Iran is not backing down, once again threatening oil tankers in the Strait of Hormuz. Houthi rebels hitting two Saudi oil tankers who are carrying oil through the Red Sea route. Here's ABC's Karen Travers.
8: This could be a potential significant escalation or another move in all of this conflict in the region. The president says that the United States is going to inflict, quote, major military punishment on both Iran and the Houthis if this were to happen again, saying he will hold Iran responsible because the Houthis are a proxy surrogate group of Iran.
7: Initial claims for unemployment benefits took an unexpected plunge last week, applications falling by about 22,000 to the lowest number in almost 50 years. Heavy rains and flooding threatening almost the entire state of North Carolina. Heavy flooding's already blown through parts of West Virginia, and the region could get more rain for the rest of the week. This is ABC News. Floodwaters racing through parts of West Virginia. Several people have been undercounted for this morning, and rescue teams are still searching for them. House Judiciary Committee Chair Republican Jim Jordan recommending criminal charges against former special counsel Jack Smith, who investigated President Trump's false claims about the 2020 election and his handling of the hundreds of classified documents found at Mar-a-Lago. The EU has hit Google with a $1 billion fine for breaking antitrust rules over the way it's run both its search engine and the Google Play Store. What's it feel like when you deliver a baby, and are there any surprises?
9: I would say how slippery the baby was.
24: Yeah.
9: A lot of fluids on it. Wasn't expecting that with the rubber gloves.
7: Berlin Borough, Pennsylvania police officer Dominic Hudson, who helped deliver Taylor Dunn to give birth in the parking lot of a Wawa convenience store July 6th.
9: It was a little nerve-wracking. I don't have any children, never delivered a baby, so I didn't know what to expect.
7: Mom and cop and baby were all reunited this week. I'm Sherry Preston, ABC News.
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3: The setup today is very similar to yesterday. We have a flood watch in effect. We have deep subtropical moisture in place. And we have a trigger in the atmosphere, an upper-level weather disturbance over Wyoming that'll be drifting in this afternoon. So shower and thunderstorm chances are going to be maybe a little bit higher today across the region. Thunderstorm coverage will get started a little bit earlier and will linger into early tonight before coming to an end. The thunderstorms have the ability to tap into deep moisture. Therefore, the opportunity for heavy rain-producing showers and thunderstorms will be possible, not for all of you, but for some of you, depending on where these storms track and develop. As we get into Friday and the weekend, high pressure gets a little stronger, monsoonal moisture thins out. So we will see a decrease in thunderstorm chances Friday, Saturday, maybe into Sunday, along with temperatures getting quite hot again. Thunderstorm chances then go back up again as another surge of moisture will come in early to mid next week.
4: This is the story of a very special woman. 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I still call her Mom.
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3: Here's your forecast from the Platte Valley Bank Weather Center. A flood watch through evening. Partly cloudy to mostly cloudy. Highs will stay in the 80s today, with showers and thunderstorms developing a little bit earlier today, lingering till late evening and early tonight. Some of the thunderstorms may produce heavy rain. Low temperatures tonight will be in the lower 60s. Sunny, warming back to the 90s Friday. Hot, near 100 or better Saturday and Sunday. Lows mid to upper 60s with only isolated weekend thunderstorms.
6: More notable areas of thundershower activity now, maybe in areas of the far north panhandle, more so even in areas of South Dakota at this hour. Cloudy conditions around the region. Currently at the Legacy Co-op locations around the area, it's 65 at Main Street Market at Kimball, 64 at Dalton, 69 at Bridgeport, 74 at Main Street Market at Torrington, 68 at Alliance, and 71 at Main Street Market at Scotts Bluff. At Chadron, it's 69, 66 at Sydney, 63 at North Platte, McCook, 67, sunny at Ogallala, 71, Valentine, 67 degrees. Barometric pressure at Scotts Bluff at about 30-12, nearly steady, with a breeze about 10 miles per hour, winds generally light all across the area at this hour. 84% humidity at Scotts Bluff, and the temperature at KNEB currently at 71 degrees.
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6: It's time for an update on local news, and with that report, here is Dave Strang.
13: Thank you, Steve, and good morning. Scotts Bluff Alliance and Ogallala have been named as part of the 28 Nebraska Census Tracts, part of the Federal Opportunity Zone nominations aimed at attracting investment and encouraging economic growth and workforce housing. Governor Jim Pillen selected these 28 for nomination based on investment readiness, economic need, and potential community benefit. Maureen Larson with the Nebraska Department of Economic Development says Nebraska is just the second state in the nation to get the new Federal Opportunity Zone nominations and says that will help with rural communities in the long run.
14: As the governor said, we are competitive. We wanted to be competitive. And after that bill passed on July 4th and we became law, the governor directed that we were going to go out and move as quickly as we could to make this the best program for Nebraska. We went to work almost immediately so we could get the best possible benefit from this new program.
13: State officials say the goal is to use the program to bring new investment to Nebraska communities with affordable and workforce housing among the key priorities. The nominated zones must still be certified by the federal government, with the designations expected to take effect on January 1st. The attitude of Nebraskans continues to change when it comes to marijuana use in the state. KNEB News Director Scott Miller has more.
15: New survey data from the University of Nebraska-Lincoln shows growing support for marijuana legalization in Nebraska. The Nebraska Annual Social Indicators Survey found 84% of adults support legal medical cannabis, up from 80% in 2024. Support for legalizing both medical and recreational marijuana also increased from 44% to 47%. The survey found marijuana use purchased legally from out of state rose from 11% to 15%, while Delta 8 and other THC product use increased from 8% to 10%. Researchers say support is higher in metropolitan areas, while Nebraska's medical cannabis market continues to develop. Scott Miller, KNEB News.
13: Former U.S. Senator Ben Sasse announced several months ago that he has terminal cancer and was not expected to live much longer. The cancer metastasized to his liver, lungs, and other systems, but in an interview with Sola Media published Wednesday, Sasse says a marker of his cancer levels in his blood was down 99% in 5 months, and his tumors have shrunk by 80%. He attributed the improvements to the use of a new cancer drug. However, he cautions that the drug used as part of a clinical trial does have a side effect of bleeding from his head and hair follicles. Even with the shrinking tumors, Sasse says the diagnosis of terminal pancreatic cancer is still in place. He noted during the interview that he's already lived more than twice the amount of time of the doctor's initial 90-day estimate. Scotts Bluff County's transit manager continues to make changes in an effort to make existing funding last longer and keep Tri-City Roadrunner services at current levels. During Monday's Scotts Bluff County Commissioners meeting, Kurt Richter outlined additional steps that have or will need to take place in the light of reduced state and federal transit funding. Richter told the board he expects to save about $60,000 through recent changes in personnel.
16: On the bus stop supervisor retired, not replaced him. One of my dispatchers and three of my full-time drivers voluntarily with part-time to eliminate the need for benefits. Cut their hours from move 2 hours from our AM shift to a PM shift, and that would put our AM shift at roughly 30 hours a week, and the PM shift would be about 25 hours. So increase their hours in the afternoon shift a few, still keep them part-time.
13: Richter also discussed a hike in fares for on-demand service, with rates to rise $1 each way, and the need for a public hearing to take place before such a change can take effect. That hearing was tentatively set for August 17th, starting at 3 p.m. in the County Commissioner's Room. 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

0: to take a look at our midday livestock trade with livestock market analyst Kyle Bumstead. Kyle, we're currently sitting about $1 to $2 higher here in today's market. What are you making of the trade?
1: Well, it looks to me, Lacey, like a bit of consolidation here after yesterday's extreme sell-off, and it looks to me like we've got a lack of sellers out there, for better terminology. We just kind of ran out. We exhausted the market book here yesterday, and that's kind of what it looks like. We got the feeder cattle here, like I said, up a couple bucks here, but they're off their lows by about $5, but they're off their highs by about two and a half as well, too. So decent range here. The feeder index today looks like it's going to be down $2.40 here to around 350.72, with a daily number of 353.12. on 1,607 head, and that averages 819 pounds so far is what we see here as far as preliminary. Now, we do have a cattle and feed report here coming out Friday after the close, along with the semi-annual cattle report. There's really not any estimates for that out yet, but the on-feed number here, the estimate is 101.1 to 102.5 with an average of 102.2 on the estimate. Placements, 93.7 to 99.8 is the range there, with an estimate of 98% as the average. Marketing, 94.9 to 98%, 97% is the average. We did have 22 days here during the month of June versus 21 days last year. So that marketing number could be a little bit skewed, just a little bit. So looking at other things here, as far as these live cattle go, we're up $1.50, $1.60 across the board, again, off our highs as well. The October has made a high of 221.90. We're sitting at 220.80, so about $1.10 off our highs. And we made a low so far this morning of 217.37. So off our lows, decent, but we are kind of fading fast here as we round out into the middle part of the session here.
0: Thank you, Kyle. That is livestock market analyst Kyle Bumstead for a look at our midday trade here on the Rural Radio Network.
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0: 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The equity markets are under pressure. Crude oil is about $5 higher, and grain trade is mixed here mid-session. The grain markets are deeply overbought, and with wheat setting back a bit, commodity trade is taking a breather after yesterday's gains. A cooler, wetter weekend across the Corn Belt before the heat returns is also helping to moderate corn futures a bit, though parts of the Midwest will experience some very hot and dry conditions with limited chances for rain over the weekend. Soybeans are slightly higher, supported by the bean oil complex and decent export report. We also had a flash sale this morning of new crop beans to an unknown buyer. And wheat futures are mixed, correcting some of those overbought conditions. And weather updates from Europe show some slight cooling, but we are finding some support from the sharply higher crude oil as well. September corn is up 1.25 at 463, December up 2 at 486.5, August beans up 0.5 at 1233.5, November up 3.75 at 1242.75. September Chicago wheat down a nickel at $7.75. December down 4.5 at 718.25. September KC wheat down 3/4 at 762.75. December down 0.25 at 778.75. August live cattle are up $1.52 at 224.72. October up 157 at 220.77. August feeders up 212 at 343.30. September up 290 at 339.10. August lean hogs up 30 cents at 101.75. October up 22 at 88.57. 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
3: 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Welcome to The Good Stuff from me and Mike. 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
2: Baxter Black's column on Legacy of the Rodeo Man. And since this is rodeo season, thought this would be appropriate for today's Good Stuff program. There's 100 years of history and 100 before that, all gathered in the thinking going on beneath his hat. And back behind his eyeballs and pumping through his veins is the ghost of every cowboy that ever held the reins. Every coil in his lasso has been thrown a million times. His quiet concentration's been distilled through ancient minds. It's evolution working when the silver scratches hide, and a ghostly cowboy chorus fills his head and says, "Let's ride." The famous and the rowdy, the savage and the sane, the blue bloods and the hot bloods and the corriente strain. All knew his mother's mother's or was his daddy's kin, till he's nearly purely cowboy, born to ride and bred to win. He's got Buffalo Bill Cody and Goodnight's Jigger Boss, and all the brave blue soldiers that General Custer lost. The ghost of Pancho Villa, Sitting Bull, and Jesse James, all gathered by his campfire, keeping score and taking names. There's every Royal Mountie that ever got his man, and every day work cowboy that ever made a hand. Each man that's rode before him, yep, every mother's son is in his corner, rooting when he nods to make his run. Freckles Brown might pull his bull rope. Casey Tibbs might jerk the flank. Bill Pickett might be hazing when he starts to turn the crank. Plus Remington and Russell looking down his buckhorn sight, all watching through his window of this cowboy's eyes tonight. And standing in the catch pin or in the chute number 9 is the offspring of a mountain that's come down from olden time, a volcano waiting quiet till they climb upon his back, rumbling like the engine of a freight train on the track. A cross between a she-bear and a bad four-wheel drive, with the fury of an eagle when it makes a power dive. A snake who's lost its caution, or a badger gone berserk. He's a screaming, stomping, clawing, rabid, mad dog piece of work. From the rollers in his nostrils to the foam upon his lips, from the hooves as hard as granite to the horns with dagger tips, from that flat black staring shark's eye that's the mirror of his soul, shines the challenge to each cowboy like the devil call and roll. In the seconds that tick slowly till he climbs upon his back, each rider faces down the fear that makes his mouth go slack and cuts his guts to ribbons and gives his

0: tongue a coat, he swallows back the panic gorge that's rising in his throat. The smell of hot blue copper fills the air around his head. Then a single solid shiver shakes away the doubt and dread, and cold flame burns within him till his skin's as cold as ice, and the dues he's paid to get here are worth every sacrifice. All the miles spent sleepy driving, all the money down the drain, all the if-I's and the nearlies, and all the bandages and pain, all the female tears left drying, all the fever and the fight, are just a small down payment on the ride he makes tonight. And his partner in the madness that the Cowboys call the game is a ton of buck and thunder bent on proving why he came. Why the Cowboy never wavers, he intends to do his best, and of that widowmaker, he expects of him no less. There's a solemn, silent moment that every rider knows, when time stops on a heartbeat like the earth itself was froze. Then all the ancient instinct fills the space between his ears till the whispers of his phantoms are the only thing he hears. When you get down to the cutting and the leather touches hide and there's nothing left to think about, he nods and says, "Outside." Then, frozen for an instant against the open gate, is history turned to flesh and blood, a warrior incarnate. And while they pose like statues, in that flicker of an eye, there's something almost sacred. You can see it if you try. It's guts and love and glory, one mortal's chance at fame. His legacy is rodeo, and Cowboy is his name. That's Baxter Black, Legacy of a Rodeo Man, on The Good Stuff.
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2: We're all set to check sports again this hour on the Rural Radio Network. I'm Chris Cottrell. Had this earlier this week. The press release on the website from the Shrine Bowl Committee mentioned it at the desk yesterday. Scottsbluff head football coach Judd Hull has been named the head coach for the North team for the Shrine Bowl next summer. I caught up with Coach Hull this morning to ask him about getting that phone call and what it means to him to be coaching in the Shrine Bowl.
3: Yeah, well, first of all, it's a great honor to be in charge or to be a part of the game. But then to be selected to lead the North team was pretty special. Dr. Cerny, the committee member chair, gave me a call, asked if I'd be interested in doing that. I said I'd have to take a little bit of time to talk with my family and see if there's something we could work out. And then I also made a call to Coach Frenzen, who I had the opportunity to work with in the Shrine Bowl in 2021. He was the head coach at that time. Just talked with him about the commitment that the head coach needs to put into the game and to see if it was something that he thought I could handle living in Western Nebraska. You know, I know there's a lot of media things that we have to be a part of during the Shrine Bowl, and we try and make a couple trips across the state. So cross some T's and dot some I's to see if it was something that I could handle being located where we live.
2: Scottsbluff football coach Judd Hull selected to be the head coach for the North team for the Shrine Bowl next June in Kearney. Scottsbluff assistant defensive coordinator Trey Allison, he'll coach in the game as an assistant under Coach Hull for the North. Legion Baseball, the bracket out for the B7 Seniors Area Tournament, that'll start tomorrow in Sydney. Gehring Platte Valley Companies gets the 4 seed in the bracket. They'll open tomorrow against Auburn. Quite the trip out for Legion Baseball postseason for Auburn. 4 o'clock first pitch tomorrow in Sydney. We'll have the game with Jeff Kelly on KMOR 93.3 pregame show at 3:45. Sydney hosting. They're the 1 seed. They'll play Ogallala in the late game tomorrow night at 7. 2 seed Alliance gets the 5 seed Shadron tomorrow in the early game in that tournament at 1 o'clock. The Western Nebraska Pioneers home last night, beating the Colorado Tribe 13-9 in the win. How about Pio's head coach Eric Toler with a little exhibition relief action? 6 2/3 innings on the bump. He allowed 4 runs and struck out 8, walked only 1. Toler finished the game, retiring the final 9 batters he faced, the head coach literally pitching in.
4: When I went to the second inning, I definitely thought, I got to finish it out, I got to grind it out. We got a lot of games the rest of this week, so saving pitching is vital. And thank the Lord above that I was able to get the rest of those innings out of the way, and we can move on to tomorrow.
2: Pioneers head coach Eric Toler on the postgame show last night with Lucas Macklin after helping pitch the team to a win over the Tribe. Tonight, the Pioneers taking on the Outlaws at Oregon Trail Park Stadium. KNEB broadcast time for the pregame show at 6:20. First pitch right here at 6:35. Had the press release posted on the website yesterday afternoon. The Front Range League announcing some expansion into the state of Colorado. Teams in Johnstown and Greeley set to join the league beginning next summer. The Front Range League will plan for a 44-game schedule next year starting June 1st. They'll hold a best of three championship series to end the season. Full press release can be found on our website. Rockies day baseball rubber game yesterday at Coors Field against the Washington Nationals. All Nats yesterday. They win it 7-0. Nats starter Cade Cavalli went 6 and struck out 8. Tough luck loser for the Rockies on the mound. Gabriel Hughes got the start, went 5 innings, allowed just 1 run. Rocks a day off before starting a series for the weekend tomorrow night at Milwaukee. That's the latest here at the Sports Desk. I'm Chris Cottrell.
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8: The setup today is very similar to yesterday. We have a flood watch in effect. We have deep subtropical moisture in place. And we have a trigger in the atmosphere, an upper-level weather disturbance over Wyoming that'll be drifting in this afternoon. So shower and thunderstorm chances are going to be maybe a little bit higher today across the region. Thunderstorm coverage will get started a little bit earlier and will linger into early tonight before coming to an end. The thunderstorms have the ability to tap into deep moisture. Therefore, the opportunity for heavy rain-producing showers and thunderstorms will be possible, not for all of you, but for some of you, depending on where these storms track and develop. As we get into Friday and the weekend, high pressure gets a little stronger, monsoonal moisture thins out. So we will see a decrease in thunderstorm chances Friday, Saturday, maybe into Sunday, along with temperatures getting quite hot again. Thunderstorm chances then go back up again as another surge of moisture will come in early to mid next week.
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8: Here's your forecast from the Platte Valley Bank Weather Center. A flood watch through evening. Partly cloudy to mostly cloudy. Highs will stay in the 80s today with showers and thunderstorms developing a little bit earlier today, lingering till late evening and early tonight. Some of the thunderstorms may produce heavy rain. Low temperatures tonight will be in the lower 60s. Sunny, warming back to the 90s Friday. Hot, near 100 or better Saturday and Sunday. Lows mid to upper 60s with only isolated weekend thunderstorms.
14: Barometric pressure at Scotts Bluff right now, about 3012. It's steady with a breeze at 8 to 10, gusting maybe a little stronger at times, but generally winds are light this hour across the region. Shandron is 69 right now, and Sydney at 70. Temperature ratings at the Legacy Co-op locations currently, those temps are ranging from 76 at Main Street Market at Torrington, down to 66 degrees at Dalton. Showers and thundershowers more predominant across areas of South Dakota right now. Cloudy skies all around the area, pretty much. Little breeze, and currently at KNEB at Scott's Bluff, a temperature reading at 72 degrees.
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14: It is time for an update on KNEB News. With that report again, here is Dave Strang.
17: Thank you, Steve, and good morning. Former U.S. Senator Ben Sasse announced several months ago that he has terminal cancer and was not expected to live much longer. The cancer metastasized to his liver, lungs, and other systems, but in an interview with Sola Media published Wednesday, Sasse says a marker of his cancer levels in his blood was down 99% in 5 months, and his tumors have shrunk by 80%. He attributed the improvements to the use of a new cancer drug. However, he cautions that the drug used as part of a clinical trial does have a side effect of bleeding from his head and hair follicles. Even with the shrinking tumors, Sasse says the diagnosis of terminal pancreatic cancer is still in place. He noted during the interview that he's already lived more than twice the amount of time of the doctor's initial 90-day estimate. Scotts Bluff County's transit manager continues to make changes in an effort to make existing funding last longer and keep Tri-City Roadrunner services at current levels. During Monday's Scotts Bluff County Commissioners meeting, Kurt Richter outlined additional steps that have or will need to take place in the light of reduced state and federal transit funding. Richter told the board he expects to save about $60,000 through recent changes in personnel.
18: Well, the bus stop supervisor retired, not replaced him. One of my dispatchers and three of my full-time drivers voluntarily with part-time to eliminate the need for benefits. We're going to cut their hours, we're going to move 2 hours from our AM shift to the PM shift, and that would put our AM shift at roughly 30 hours a week, and the PM shift would be about 25 hours. So they'll increase their hours in the afternoon shift a few, but still keep them part-time.
17: Richter also discussed a hike in fares for on-demand service, with rates to rise $1 each way, and the need for a public hearing to take place before such a change can take effect. That hearing was tentatively set for August 17th, starting at 3 p.m. in the County Commissioner's Room. Scotts Bluff, Alliance, and Ogallala have been named as part of the 28 Nebraska Census Tracts, part of the Federal Opportunity Zone nominations aimed at attracting investment and encouraging economic growth and workforce housing. Governor Jim Pillen selected these 28 for nomination based on investment readiness, economic need, and potential community benefit. Maureen Larson with the Nebraska Department of Economic Development says Nebraska is just the second state in the nation to get the new Federal Opportunity Zone nominations, and says that will help with rural communities in the long run.
19: As the governor said, we are competitive. We wanted to be competitive. And after that bill passed on July 4th and we became law, the governor directed that we were going to go out and move as quickly as we could to make this the best program for Nebraska. We went to work almost immediately so we could get the best possible benefit from this new program.
17: State officials say the goal is to use the program to bring new investment to Nebraska communities, with affordable and workforce housing among the key priorities. The nominated zones must still be certified by the federal government, with the designations expected to take effect on January 1st. The attitude of Nebraskans continues to change when it comes to marijuana use in the state. KNEB News Director Scott Miller has more.
20: New survey data from the University of Nebraska-Lincoln shows growing support for marijuana legalization in Nebraska. Nebraska Annual Social Indicators Survey found 84% of adults support legal medical cannabis, up from 80% in 2024. Support for legalizing both medical and recreational marijuana also increased from 44 to 47%. The survey found marijuana use purchased legally from out of state rose from 11 to 15%, while Delta 8 and other THC product use increased from 8 to 10%. Researchers say support is higher in metropolitan areas, while Nebraska's medical cannabis market continues to develop. Scott Miller, KNEB News.
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9: Thank you, Bill. It is Thursday, July 23rd, 2026. Here's what's happening today in America. Two big court wins. Deal with the Saudis. Mamdani has a message for Bibi. And Sophie stands for women. That's all coming up. Then Bill is going to be here with your message of the day. First, the federal government tried to deport Mohsen Mahdawi. Lower courts stopped his deportation, but now the second court of appeals sided with this administration. It was a unanimous decision saying the lower courts overstepped their authority by intervening at all. This guy was one of the main organizers of the Columbia University protest a couple years ago. He's 35. He was born in the West Bank, came here on a visitor's visa, married an American woman, got approved for a green card. He's been a student now for going on 16 years. Marco Rubio wanted him deported. Lower courts intervened, but now he's got to go. I haven't seen a single lamestream outlet mention that in 2019, he was stopped by Customs and Border Patrol and found with possession of LSD, meth, and mushrooms, tested positive for opiates, and had $4,000 in cash. Another Homeland Security court win, the Fifth Circuit Court of Appeals, banned lower courts from releasing migrants who claim that the Constitution requires they be released before they're deported. This is a big deal because we would capture an illegal alien, then lawyers would get him out of detention, and just drag the removal process out forever, if we ever even knew where they went. This year, judges have released more than 11,000 illegals detained by ICE before they could be deported. Multiple reports are saying that President Trump is in varying stages of approving a deal to share nuclear technology with Saudi Arabia. The president is apparently seeking congressional approval for this deal. The agreement would reportedly grant Saudi Arabia the ability to build and sustain nuclear power plants. UAE, right next door, as the only nuclear power plant in the Middle East, other than Iran, of course. It is said in this deal that it would require Saudi Arabia to use American companies in making these plants. The mayor of New York City and leader of the Communist Democratic Socialist of America Party, Mamdani, said that Bibi Netanyahu, the prime minister of Israel, is a war criminal, a and has called on America to arrest him. The authority to arrest him comes from an arrest warrant by the International Criminal Court, which America is not a part of. Mamdani said in a video that Benjamin Netanyahu is not welcome in New York City, nor is any other war criminal at large. WNBA star Sophie Cunningham said, "I got a lot of negative feedback about me hating trans. And I'm like, I never once said that. I think that I'm here to extend love, but I also think that love is truth, being honest. And I want to protect young girls in a locker room or young girls in sport who shouldn't have to go against biological men." That was enough to trigger some outrage on the left. I'm Mike Slater from the podcast Politics by Faith. Bill O'Reilly has your message of the day. 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
10: Time now for the O'Reilly Update message of the day. On this Thursday, I'm thinking about inequality in the USA. The gap between the folks who live in big cities and those in rural areas is getting wider. That is the key to voting patterns in the future. There's a big difference in point of view in the countryside as opposed to the big cities like New York, LA, Chicago, Miami, San Francisco. That reality is hurting the Democratic Party right now and helping President Trump and the Republicans. Progressives have little perspective. They are not really in touch with what I call the folks. They aren't interested in justice, incarceration, and rational people know this. It's all tied into the Democratic Party. They support the progressive movement. Now, voters may not like Donald Trump or his policies, but I don't think many of them are going to vote for the far-left loons. They might stay home. A recent poll from the Washington Post finds Democrats are slipping in the national vote, 48% down to 45%, and that is a dead heat with the GOP as the midterms loom. Many Americans are finally waking up to the dangers posed by radical people, and that is a good thing. I'm Bill O'Reilly. I approve the message by writing it. You can reach me, bill@billoreilly.com, bill@billoreilly.com, name in town if you wish to opine. Now let's go to the mail. Stephen Striffler, I was wondering if you could explain the following, Mr. O'Reilly. In 2012, Barack Obama received 66 million votes. In 2020, Biden got 81 million. Where did the 15 million extra votes come from? the hate Trump brigades. Donald Trump stimulated the votes. He got 77 this time around, 77 million. I mean, he's still a powerful emotional force in this country. He stimulates people going to the polling places. Fred, I'm going to withhold his last name because, again, we don't want Fred to get any grief. Okay. Hey, Bill, you always say there's no evidence of election irregularity in 2020. That's not true. So you just misquoted me. What I said very, very clearly is that the cases have not been made in federal court. And then Fred goes on to say, discovery was blocked in almost every case. Why are you one of the only people who doesn't know that? Maybe I'm not up to the job anymore, Fred. Okay, I'm telling you the truth. Okay, no lawsuits have been filed at the federal level that got into a jury situation or even a judge's admission. Yes or no? Well, there's nothing there. And number two, discovery only happens when the lawsuit is in motion. In a moment, something you might not know. 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
10: Now the O'Reilly Update brings you something you might not know. 122 years ago today, a Syrian migrant named Ernest Hamwi unveiled a new dessert at the World's Fair in St. Louis. 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I am Bill O'Reilly. 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
1: ABC News, I'm Michelle Franzen. As the U.S. and Iran war escalates, the Trump administration announced a new nuclear deal with Saudi Arabia. President Trump, though, today says it's contingent on Saudi Arabia joining the Abraham Accords. ABC's Stephen Portnoy has more.
2: Saudi Arabia has been reticent to join this arrangement, in part because it is insistent that there be a Palestinian state. The president this morning made this statement, and his press secretary at the briefing said that it is the final word on this, that the president is ultimately the deal maker in this, and that the deal is contingent on this condition the president announced this morning, as far as Trump is concerned, and that if they don't agree to it, Caroline Leavitt says the deal is off.
1: The southeast and mid-Atlantic states under flood alerts, nonstop rain in North Carolina and Virginia could stretch into the weekend. And neighborhoods in West Virginia flooded from severe storms earlier this week. Remnants of Bertha triggering flooding in Gulf Coast states. This is ABC News. We're getting a new look at the safety of those self-driving robo-taxis from Waymo.
3: A new study from the Insurance Institute for Highway Safety finds Waymos are involved in nearly 70% fewer crashes compared to human drivers. Researchers noted that Waymos are especially adept at avoiding rear-end crashes, reporting the cars did so at a 91% lower rate than human drivers. The IIHS examined the Google-owned company's operations in San Francisco, Phoenix, Los Angeles, and Austin. Waymo says so far it's served more than 20 million autonomous rides. Mike Dubusky, ABC News.
1: A former modeling scout who was introducing young women to Jeffrey Epstein has been found dead in his home outside Paris. Daniel Siad was named more than 2,000 times in the Epstein files released by the Justice Department. Siad was reportedly under investigation in France for alleged trafficking and other sex crimes. A cause of death not yet determined. Michelle Franzen, ABC News.
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0: To hear more, visit dan.democrat. 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
1: Hello, Scott's Bluff, and very good Thursday to Western Nebraska and Southeastern Wyoming. Enjoy today's mild temperatures as we're going to start to see heat returning to the Rockies in the high plains. Starting tomorrow, we'll then be in an overall hot weather pattern through the weekend and much of next week. Here in the short term as well, for today into tonight, one more chance of additional moderate to heavy monsoonal showers and thunderstorms. Good monsoonal moisture around the region today, as well as a little disturbance passing by, keeping temperatures pleasant, keeping skies cloudy to mostly cloudy, and we'll start to see shower and thunderstorm activity blossom as we head through the afternoon and this evening, lasting into early tonight. Locally heavy rainfall is a possibility. Flood watch remains in effect as a result until midnight tonight, then just maybe a slight chance of an isolated weekend thunderstorm. Otherwise, dry conditions, hot temperatures with potential record heat by Saturday and especially Sunday. I'll have more in just a moment.
2: 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For more information, call the North Platte NRD at 308-632-2749.
1: Your day weather forecast for this Thursday includes a flood watch until midnight tonight. Areas of heavy monsoonal showers and thunderstorms. Going to be a good bet into early tonight. We'll be looking at pleasant temperatures today. Readings under mostly cloudy to cloudy skies. Upper 70s to near 80 degrees, near 60 tonight. Hot conditions with sunshine Friday. Low to mid 90s, mid 60s, upper 90s and lower 100s for highs this weekend. Slight chance of an isolated thunderstorm. Lows mid and upper 60s. I'm meteorologist Mark Huer.
3: Some shower and thunderstorm activity developing in areas of the North Nebraska Panhandle here today, more notably in areas of South Dakota and around Lusk in Niobrara County in Wyoming. Some thunderstorm development up in that area. Cloudy conditions across most areas. Temperature readings at the Legacy Co-op locations right now. It's 78 at Main Street Market at Torrington, 75 at Main Street Market, Scotts Bluff, 70 at Alliance, 72 at Bridgeport, 69 at Dalton, and 68 at Main Street Market at Kimball. And Sydney reporting 70, Shadron 73, currently at KNEB at Scotts Bluff. We have a temperature reading here at 73 degrees.
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9: Thank you, Steve, and good morning. Scottsbluff, Alliance, and Ogallala have been named as part of the 28 Nebraska Census Tracts, part of the Federal Opportunity Zone nominations aimed at attracting investment and encouraging economic growth and workforce housing. Governor Jim Pillen selected these 28 for nomination based on investment readiness, economic need, and potential community benefit. Maureen Larson with the Nebraska Department of Economic Development says Nebraska is just the second state in the nation to get the new Federal Opportunity Zone nominations and says that will help with rural communities in the long run.
10: As the governor said, we are competitive. We wanted to be competitive. And after that bill passed on July 4th and it became law, the governor directed that we were going to go out and move as quickly as we could to make this the best program for Nebraska. We went to work almost immediately so we could get the best possible benefit from this new program.
9: State officials say the goal is to use the program to bring new investment to Nebraska communities with affordable and workforce housing among the key priorities. The nominated zones must still be certified by the federal government, with the designations expected to take effect on January 1st. The attitude of Nebraskans continues to change when it comes to marijuana use in the state. KNEB News Director Scott Miller has more.
11: New survey data from the University of Nebraska-Lincoln shows growing support for marijuana legalization in Nebraska. The Nebraska Annual Social Indicators Survey found 84% of adults support legal medical cannabis, up from 80% in 2024. Support for legalizing both medical and recreational marijuana also increased from 44% to 47%. The survey found marijuana use purchased legally from out of state rose from 11% to 15%, while Delta 8 and other THC product use increased from 8% to 10%. Researchers say support is higher in metropolitan areas, while Nebraska's medical cannabis market continues to develop. Scott Miller, KNEB News.
9: Former U.S. Senator Ben Sasse announced several months ago that he has terminal cancer and was not expected to live much longer. The cancer metastasized to his liver, lungs, and other systems, but in an interview with Sola Media published Wednesday, Sasse says a marker of his cancer levels in his blood was down 99% in 5 months, and his tumors have shrunk by 80%. He attributed the improvements to the use of a new cancer drug. However, he cautions that the drug used as part of a clinical trial does have a side effect of bleeding from his head and hair follicles. Even with the shrinking tumors, Sasse says the diagnosis of terminal pancreatic cancer is still in place. He noted during the interview that he's already lived more than twice the amount of time of the doctor's initial 90-day estimate. Scottsbluff County's transit manager continues to make changes in an effort to make existing funding last longer and keep Tri-City Roadrunner services at current levels. During Monday's Scottsbluff County Commissioners meeting, Kurt Richter outlined additional steps that have or will need to take place in the light of reduced state and federal transit funding. Richter told the board he expects to save about $60,000 through recent changes in personnel.
12: On the bus officer supervisor retired, not replaced him. One of my dispatchers and three of my full-time drivers voluntarily go part-time to eliminate the need for benefits. We're going to drop and cut their hours from the move. 2 hours from our AM shift to the PM shift, and that would put our AM shift at roughly 30 hours a week, and the PM shift would be about 25 hours. So they'll increase their hours in the afternoon shift a few, but still keep them part-time.
9: Richter also discussed a hike in fares for on-demand service, with rates to rise $1 each way, and the need for a public hearing to take place before such a change can take effect. That hearing was tentatively set for August 17th, starting at 3 p.m. in the County Commissioner's Room. 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
16: 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Corn and soybeans are higher while wheat futures are mixed here at noon. A cooler, wetter weekend across the Corn Belt before the heat returns is also helping to moderate futures a bit, along with some oversold conditions here in the grain markets. Though parts of the Midwest will experience some

0: Tour released their yield expectations for North Dakota, which showed an average 48 bushels per acre, which was better than anticipated. And cattle futures are finding some technical support today in both of the lab and feeder market complexes. September corn is up 3.5 at 465.5. December up 3.75 at 488.5. August soybeans up a nickel at 1238. November up 8 at 1247. September Chicago wheat down 4 at 701.75. December down 3.75 at 719. September Kansas City wheat up 1.25 at 764.5. December up 1.25 at 780.25. August soybean meal up 130 at 332.90. August bean oil up 4 at 75.52. August live cattle are up $1.82 at 225.02. October up 155 at 220.75. August feeders up 277 at 343.95. September up 360 at 339.80. August lean hogs up 55 cents at 102. October up 55 at 88.90. That's a look at your markets. 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
1: Crops look good, but disease and insect pressure may be ramping up.
3: Western bean cutworms moving in. And
1: it's midday. Time for Top Ag News. I'm Steve White. The year started hot and dry, but then the rains came for many. Now there's a new challenge for Nebraska growers. Dr. Pinshu Lai is an extension entomologist. She says western bean cutworm activity is showing up early.
4: Highly recommended that everyone, corn and dry bean growers, go out and scout now.
1: She says timing is important.
4: The most vulnerable stage will be late whorl to tasseling. And if that coincide with egg hatching.
1: In corn, scouts should look at the upper leaves for egg masses, small clusters that will show white at first and turn purple as they mature. Lai says if roughly 5 to 8% of plants have egg masses or young larvae, growers should take a closer look and consider an insecticide application. Lai also says growers should know what BT traits are in their hybrids. An older trait is no longer the silver bullet it once was.
4: VIT3A, that's the one that's still pretty reliable against the western bean cutworms.
1: Western bean cutworm updates are available through Nebraska Extension Crop Watch. Corn growers tell Congress to crack down on companies driving up fertilizer prices. The Nebraska Corn Growers Association, along with 16 other state corn organizations, have sent a letter calling for an investigation into the fertilizer industry. Nebraska Corn Growers President Michael Dibbern of Caro said farmers need competition to bring prices down. Nebraska struggles to break free from drought, and the Cornhusker state isn't alone with poor pasture conditions from the plains to the west coast. This midday, we send it to Alex Makavica with more.
5: Well, pasture and range conditions continue to show stress as USDA reports over 60% of Nebraska pasture and rangeland is rated poor to very poor. That comes with over 20% of topsoil moisture rated very short, and about 40% rated short. USDA meteorologist Brad Rippey.
6: With respect to the topsoil moisture, that we have seen some declines recently in the Midwest and the western tier of the region, the Dakotas and Nebraska, all ranging from 45 to 70% very short to short.
5: Crop conditions do show a bit of a different picture as they've remained relatively steady despite recent heat. The USDA saying about 65% of Nebraska's corn crop is rated

0: Good to excellent. That is unchanged from the previous week. Soybeans are rated 65% good to excellent as well.
1: Thanks, Alex. Finally today, Nebraska's big rodeo is off to the races. Burwell is the outdoor rodeo capital of the state, and for more than a century has brought top rodeo athletes together. But Jess Helgoth says it's the extra events that make Nebraska's big rodeo shine.
2: We're just a little unique in how we do that wild horse race, and it's just an awesome event. The chuck wagon races, they go around the track. Wednesday night, they'll go around the track. The rest of the nights, I think they'll go in the arenas because our arena is so big. That way you can see more of the action, and it's just kind of crazy how they go sliding into the corners. And then the little dinner bell derbies. I mean, if you love colts and mini colts and mini donkeys and stuff like that, then you got to come and just see all the extra added stuff we got going. And
1: Husker legend Jordan Larson plans to be at the rodeo Friday and Saturday as Grand Marshal. Always a good time. Hope to see you there. That's Midday Check of Ag News. I'm Steve White.

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8: That's probably the sounds of you, your family, going a zillion miles an hour each day with activities. Work, school, after school, summer, winter, fall, and spring for that matter. Social, vacations, obligations. Ever put on the brakes to have time to eat? As in a home-cooked, nutritious meal.
9: Sometimes, because we run out of time, we might go through the drive-thru, which tends to be more expensive and often less healthy than the food that you can prepare at home.
8: And that is where planning, according to North Dakota State University Extension's Julie Garden-Robinson, comes into play. She acknowledges planning may seem a tedious process at first, but with a few steps, can be routine. First,
9: putting a list together, your meal plan, can certainly involve your entire family, and that's the best way to do it, really. If you just sit down for 30 minutes and say, okay, what's your favorite vegetable, what's your favorite meat or whatever, and now we're going to plug those all into a plan for the week.
8: The benefits go beyond avoiding a takeout or drive-through meal.
9: Typically, if you have a plan in place, you're more likely to avoid the takeout counter and make the food at home. Because food eaten as a family at home tends to be more nutritious, lower in salt, higher in vegetables, and so on.
8: As far as meal planning goes, if for individual or for a family,
9: be sure to buy what you can use in a reasonable time. And as those samples are provided to us in grocery stores, we might be tempted to buy a lot of one item. Sometimes you can freeze it, sometimes you can't. So think about what you can use.
8: So for an example, bread freezes well, meaning a whole loaf of bread may not be entirely used before going stale, depending on the size of your household.
9: Take out or leave out what you are going to use within a few days, freeze the rest, and then you can continue to take out what you need over time.
8: That also applies to family size. One loaf of bread available on the kitchen counter and one or more in the freezer for future use. Leftovers can become planned-overs in meal planning. For instance,
9: if you make chili one night, consider having baked potatoes with chili and cheese later in the week. So it seems like a totally different meal, but actually you're making good use of your leftovers. Making a roast beef, for example, could be a Sunday dinner, and later you could have hot roast beef sandwiches or barbecue beef.
8: Another nice thing about advanced meal planning for the family, according to Garden Robinson, planning can be done a week at a time, or 2 weeks, or more. I'm Rod Bain reporting for the U.S. Department of Agriculture in Washington, D.C.
10: We're all set to check sports again this hour on the Rural Radio Network. I'm Chris Cottrell. Had this earlier this week. The press release on the website from the Shrine Bowl Committee mentioned it at the desk yesterday. Scottsbluff head football coach Judd Hull has been named the head coach for the North team for the Shrine Bowl next summer. I caught up with Coach Hull this morning to ask him about getting that phone call and what it means to him to be coaching in the Shrine Bowl.
11: Yeah, well, first of all, it's a great honor to be in charge or to be a part of the game. But then to be selected to lead the North team was pretty special. Dr. Cerny, the committee member chair, gave me a call, asked if I'd be interested in doing that. I said I'd have to take a little bit of time to talk with my family and see if there's something we could work out. And then I also made a call to Coach Frenzen, who I had the opportunity to work with in the Shrine Bowl in 2021. He was the head coach at that time. Just talked with him about the commitment that the head coach needs to put into the game and to see if it was something that he thought I could handle living in Western Nebraska. You know, I know there's a lot of media things we have to be a part of during the Shrine Bowl, and we try and make a couple trips across the state. So cross some T's and dot some I's to see if it was something that I could handle being located where we live.
10: Scottsbluff football coach Judd Hull selected to be the head coach for the North team for the Shrine Bowl next June in Kearney. Scottsbluff assistant defensive coordinator Trey Allison, he'll coach in the game as an assistant under Coach Hull for the North. Legion Baseball, the bracket out for the B7 Seniors Area Tournament, that'll start tomorrow in Sydney. Gehring Platte Valley Companies gets the 4 seed in the bracket. They'll open tomorrow against Auburn. Quite the trip out for Legion Baseball postseason for Auburn. 4 o'clock first pitch tomorrow in Sydney. We'll have the game with Jeff Kelly on KMOR 93.3 pregame show at 3:45. Sydney hosting. They're the 1 seed. They'll play Ogallala in the late game tomorrow night at 7. 2 seed Alliance gets the 5 seed Chadron tomorrow in the early game in that tournament at 1 o'clock. The Western Nebraska Pioneers home last night beating the Colorado Tribe 13-9 in the win. How about Pio's head coach Eric Toler with a little exhibition relief action? 6 2/3 innings on the bump. He allowed 4 runs and struck out 8, walked only 1. Toler finished the game retiring the final 9 batters he faced, the head coach literally pitching in.
12: When I went to the second inning, I definitely thought, I got to finish it out. I got to grind it out. We got a lot of games the rest of this week, so saving pitching is vital. And thank the Lord above that I was able to get the rest of those innings out of the way, and we can move on to tomorrow.
10: Pioneers head coach Eric Toler on the postgame show last night with Lucas Macklin after helping pitch the team to a win over the Tribe. Tonight, the Pioneers taking on the Outlaws at Oregon Trail Park Stadium. KNDB broadcast time for the pregame show at 6:20. First pitch right here at 6:35. Had the press release posted on the website yesterday afternoon. The Front Range League announcing some expansion into the state of Colorado. Teams in Johnstown and Greeley set to join the league beginning next summer. The Front Range League will plan for a 44-game schedule next year starting June 1st. They'll hold a best-of-three championship series to end the season. Full press release can be found on our website. Rockies Day Baseball rubber game yesterday at Coors Field against the Washington Nationals. All Nats yesterday. They win it 7-0. Nats starter Cade Cavalli went 6 and struck out 8. Tough luck loser for the Rockies on the mound. Gabriel Hughes got the start, went 5 innings, allowed just 1 run. Rocks a day off before starting a series for the weekend tomorrow night at Milwaukee. That's the latest here at the Sports Desk. I'm Chris Cottrell.
13: Hello, Scottsbluff, and very good Thursday to Western Nebraska and Southeastern Wyoming. Enjoy today's mild temperatures as we're going to start to see heat returning to the Rockies in the high plains. Starting tomorrow, we'll then be in an overall hot weather pattern through the weekend and much of next week. Here in the short term as well, for today into tonight, one more chance of additional moderate to heavy monsoonal showers and thunderstorms. Good monsoonal moisture around the region today, as well as a little disturbance passing by, keeping temperatures pleasant, keeping skies cloudy to mostly cloudy, and we'll start to see shower and thunderstorm activity blossom as we head through the afternoon and this evening, lasting into early tonight. Locally heavy rainfall is a possibility. Flood watch remains in effect as a result until midnight tonight. Then just maybe a slight chance of an isolated weekend thunderstorm. Otherwise, dry conditions, hot temperatures with potential record heat by Saturday and especially Sunday. I'll have more in just a moment.
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13: Your day weather forecast for this Thursday includes a flood watch until midnight tonight. Areas of heavy monsoonal showers and thunderstorms. Going to be a good bet into early tonight. We'll be looking at pleasant temperatures today. Readings under mostly cloudy to cloudy skies. Upper 70s to near 80 degrees, near 60 tonight. Hot conditions with sunshine Friday. Low to mid 90s, mid 60s, upper 90s and lower 100s for highs this weekend. Slight chance of an isolated thunderstorm. Lows mid and upper 60s. I'm meteorologist Mark Huer.
18: A heavy thunderstorm developing in areas northeast of Lusk in Niobrara County in Wyoming at this hour, and there are scattered thundershowers across areas of South Dakota right now. Temperature readings at Legacy Co-op locations currently at 71 at Main Street Market at Kimball, 73 at Dalton, 74 at Bridgeport, 72 at Alliance, 77 at Main Street Market at Scotts Bluff, 82 at Main Street Market at Torrington, Chadron, 73, and in Sydney, 73, North Platte, 69, McCook, cloudy and 70, Ogallala, sunny and 73, Valentine, 68, Grand Island, 66 and cloudy, and Kearney at 65, and Lincoln, sunny and 72, Omaha, sunny and 77. Barometric pressure at Scotts Bluff, 3011, breeze near 10 miles per hour here and around other areas. Humidity at Scotts Bluff at about 75% right now. Temperature at the airport, 72. And currently at KNEB, our temperature reading here at the studio now up to 76 degrees. For more weather information anytime, remember you can check KNEB.com.
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20: Thank you, Steve, and good morning. Former U.S. Senator Ben Sasse announced several months ago that he has terminal cancer and was not expected to live much longer. The cancer metastasized to his liver, lungs, and other systems, but in an interview with Sola Media published Wednesday, Sass says a marker of his cancer levels in his blood was down 99% in 5 months, and his tumors have shrunk by 80%. He attributed the improvements to the use of a new cancer drug. However, he cautions that the drug used as part of a clinical trial does have a side effect of bleeding from his head and hair follicles. Even with the shrinking tumors, Sass says the diagnosis of terminal pancreatic cancer is still in place. He noted during the interview that he's already lived more than twice the amount of time of the doctor's initial 90-day estimate. Scotts Bluff County's transit manager continues to make changes in an effort to make existing funding last longer and keep Tri-City Roadrunner services at current levels. During Monday's Scotts Bluff County Commissioners meeting, Kurt Richter outlined additional steps that have or will need to take place in the light of reduced state and federal transit funding. Richter told the board he expects to save about $60,000 through recent changes in personnel.
0: The bus stop supervisor retired, not replaced him. One of my dispatchers and three of my full-time drivers voluntarily go part-time to eliminate the need for benefits. We're going to cut their hours. We're going to move 2 hours from our AM shift to the PM shift, and that will put our AM shift at 30 hours, roughly 30 hours a week, and the PM shift will be about 25 hours. So they'll increase their hours in the afternoon shift a few, but still keep them part-time.
20: Richter also discussed a hike in fares for on-demand service, with rates to rise $1 each way, and the need for a public hearing to take place before such a change can take effect. That hearing was tentatively set for August 17th, starting at 3 p.m. in the County Commissioner's Room. Scotts Bluff, Alliance, and Ogallala have been named as part of the 28 Nebraska Census Tracts, part of the Federal Opportunity Zone nominations aimed at attracting investment and encouraging economic growth and workforce housing. Governor Jim Pillen selected these 28 for nomination based on investment readiness, economic need, and potential community benefit. Maureen Larson with the Nebraska Department of Economic Development says Nebraska is just the second state in the nation to get the new Federal Opportunity Zone nominations and says that will help with rural communities in the long run.
21: As the governor said, we are competitive. We wanted to be competitive. And after that bill passed on July 4th and it became law, the governor directed that we were going to go out and move as quickly as we could to make this the best program for Nebraska. We went to work almost immediately so we could get the best possible benefit from this new program.
20: State officials say the goal is to use the program to bring new investment to Nebraska communities, with affordable and workforce housing among the key priorities. The nominated zones must still be certified by the federal government, with the designations expected to take effect on January 1st. The attitude of Nebraskans continues to change when it comes to marijuana use in the state. KNEB News Director Scott Miller has more.
22: New survey data from the University of Nebraska-Lincoln shows growing support for marijuana legalization in Nebraska. The Nebraska Annual Social Indicators Survey found 84% of adults support legal medical cannabis, up from 80% in 2024. Support for legalizing both medical and recreational marijuana also increased from 44% to 47%. The survey found marijuana use purchased legally from out of state rose from 11% to 15%, while Delta 8 and other THC product use increased from 8% to 10%. Researchers say support is higher in metropolitan areas, while Nebraska's medical cannabis market continues to develop. Scott Miller, KNEB News.
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7: 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September corn is up 2 3/4 at 464 3/4. December up 3 1/4 at 488. August soybeans up 4 1/2 at 1237 1/2. November up 7 at 1246. September Chicago wheat down 7 1/4 at 698 1/2. December down 6 3/4 at 716. September Kansas City wheat down 1 1/2 at 762. December down 1 at 778. August live cattle are up $1.60 at $224.80. October up $1.45 at $220.65. August feeders up $1.80 at $342.97. September up $2.77 at $339.02. August lean hogs are up 60 cents at $102.05. October up 57 at $88.92. And class 3 milk for August down 33 at $17.60 here on the Rural Radio Network.
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7: Welcome back for a look at your cash livestock trade. 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There's been some light business developed this morning in Kansas at $2.30. Otherwise, it's been fairly quiet today. Box beef prices are higher. Choice up 72 cents at $3.64.22. Select up 2.16 at $3.52.73 with a movement of 72 loads. And hog prices are higher, up 72 cents, with a weighted average price of $101.76 on 915 head, with a five-day rolling average of $100.67. Pork cutouts totaled around 205 loads, and pork cutout values were up $3.22 at $106.72. That's a look at your cash livestock trade. 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
10: Joining us in studio this morning, Tiffany Hangmoss. She's NU Vice President and IANR Vice Chancellor. And today we're paying tribute to Lee Harlan, who had a big impact on the Institute, shaping a lot of programs that continue to impact these students and will for years to come. Tiffany, tell us about Lee, who she was, and the story that she has.
11: Yeah, well, Alex, I really appreciate the opportunity to be able to honor Lee. Lee was a great mentor to me and to so many. She was a longtime supporter of the Institute of Ag and Natural Resources, and unfortunately, she passed away last month at the age of 92. She and her husband, Neil, the former president and CEO of the Schuller Company, both believed deeply in people and in the University of Nebraska's land-grant mission. And so their investments focused really on strengthening both of those areas. And so together they transformed the university through visionary philanthropy, creating programs such as the Harlan Vice Chancellorship, the Umtwight Innovation Awards, scholarships and professorships, as well as investing in other really important ways across the University of Nebraska, as well as the state of Nebraska. And despite the significance of these gifts, Lee measured success not by the programs or buildings, but by the growth and success of the people those investments empowered. And one great example of that is the Nebraska LEAD program. That was also a passion area for Lee. As I was preparing a tribute to honor Lee during her celebration of life, I reached out to a variety of colleagues. And consistently, they remembered Lee not simply as a donor, but as a mentor, an educator, a friend, and someone who made every person truly feel valued.
10: Okay, let's talk about the Institute specifically, as I have chills just listening to you speak about her. Talk about how she shaped the Institute.
11: Yeah. Well, first, Lee and Neil made transformational investments, as I mentioned, and establishing the Harlan Vice Chancellorship. This was the first vice chancellorship in the entire University of Nebraska system. And it has just been so key to really positioning the Institute in an area of strength. And then they also invested in the Umtwight Innovation Awards. And Lee really championed innovation innovation by recognizing faculty and then challenging them to continue to grow, pursue excellence, and making an even greater impact. And I was one of those recipients of an UMTWide Innovation Award, and it was the first chance that I had to meet Lee. And I remember she quickly congratulated everyone, talked about our accomplishments, and then she pivoted and she says, okay, what comes next, right? And so it was just that inspiring, you know, voice that she always had, that commitment to the people, that just made her a really special person and someone that you wanted to be around and that you wanted to connect with. And then I mentioned it's the UMTWide Innovation Awards, and this was named in honor of Irv UMTWide. And just about a month ago, we did a tribute to Irv, who was longstanding vice chancellor, vice president for the Institute of Ag and Natural Resources. And so as I reflect back on all the opportunities that I had to engage with Lee, probably one of my most cherished moments with Lee, and then this also brought in Irv, who, huge fan of Irv, he was a great mentor to me, was the opportunity for Lee and I to jointly award Irv the Harlan Vice Chancellorship emeritus. And so when Irv was vice chancellor, it didn't exist. And we were actually celebrating Irv's birthday a year ago. And those two were talking about this. And Lee was for sure that Irv had carried the name the Harlan Vice Chancellor. And Irv pointed out that he hadn't. And so we decided that we needed to make it right. So we had the opportunity to do that last fall. And just bringing together two people that have had such an impact on the Institute of Ag and Natural Resources, as well as the state of Nebraska, was just something that I will remember, and it was an honor to be a part of that. Yeah. So Lee was just, again, really special person, investing in people through the scholarships, through other professorships, and then not only investing, but wanting to know them, wanting to learn more about their aspirations, right? And then how she could help them to achieve their dreams and their goals.
10: Yeah. Two legacies intertwining. That's so cool. Okay, well, let's leave this with Lee for a second and talk about the legacy she will leave for the next generation, not only through the Institute, but just in agriculture in Nebraska in general.
11: Yeah, so Lee's legacy, it will live on through the students, the faculty, the leaders, the communities whose lives were changed because she believed in their potential, right? And Nebraska's stronger because of Lee. And during the tribute, I talked about the poem, The Dash, and that just really resonated with me when I was thinking about Lee's life, because we always talk about the day that you were born and we talk about the time that you leave us, right? But what's really important is the dash in between. And so my closing statement was, Lee led her dash with purpose and accomplished so much, and that legacy is going to continue to live on in the Institute of Ag and Natural Resources and across the state of Nebraska.
10: I'm sure if people did not have a chance to know Lee, they sure were impacted by the work that she did. And you can learn more, of course, at ianr.unl.edu.
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0: Hello, good day everyone. This is Lonnie Pates with USDA's Market News Service in St. Joseph, Missouri, with your noon livestock and grain market report for this Thursday. Direct feeding this week so far did have some limited trading in Kansas at 2:30 this morning. That would be $7 to $8 lower than what it was the previous week. In Nebraska, trading on a live weight basis at 2:30, which would be called $5 to mostly $10 lower, and dress transactions would be $15 lower when compared with the previous week at 365. On the formula purchases for the day, the head count reported at 35,300 head, weighted average carcass weight of 955, and a weighted average net price of $387.64. Now let's head on over and have a look at the noon cutout. Choice cutout at 364.22, up 72 cents for the day. Select at 352.73, up 216 for the day so far, putting the choice select spread at $11.49. There have been 72 loads traded for the day so far, with 49 choice, 5 select, and 18 loads of trimmings and grindings. Looking at the cutter cow cutout, that value at 356.16, down 30 cents so far today. On the boneless processing beef, there have been 22 loads traded nationally today so far. On the National Daily Pork Report, the morning movement totaled 205 loads. Carcass price valued at $106.72. That's up $3.22 from yesterday's close. On the National Daily Direct Hog Report, there were about 900 head of negotiated sales so far. Those barrels and gilts were 72 cents higher on the noon report. Base price range from $93 to $102.50, with a daily weighted average hog carcass price of $101.76 and a 5-day rolling average of 100.67. Now let's have a look at the Chicago Mercantile Exchange prices there at their mid-session. We'll start with the live cattle. The August contract up $1.60 at $224.80. The October up $1.65 at $220.85. And the December up $1.35 at $220.15. Moving on to the feeder cattle, the August up $2.27 at $343.45. The September up $3.15 at $339.35. And the October also up $3.15 at $333 even. Moving on to the lean hog contracts. The August contract up 30 cents at $101.75. The October up 25 cents at $88.60. And the December up 10 cents at $79.92. Moving on to the grain complex, we'll start with corn. The September up 1 3/4 at 463 3/4. New crop December up 2 1/4 at 487. And March also up 2 1/4 at 502.5. Moving on to the soybeans, the August contract up 1.5 at 1234.5. The September up 4 1/4 at 1230.25. And new crop November up 5 cents at 1244. Moving on to the hard red winter wheat contracts. The September up 1.5 at 765. The December up 2 cents at 781. And the March up 1 1/4 at 792.25. And that's been a look at your midday markets. This has been Lonnie Pates with USDA's Market News Service in St. Joseph, Missouri. Have a great day, everyone.
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20: ABC News, I'm Michelle Franz, and in Minnesota, Vance Belter has been sentenced to two life terms plus 40 years in prison for killing Democratic state lawmaker Melissa Hortman and her husband last year at their home. He also targeted other lawmakers that same day. ABC's Peter Haralambu says Belter pleaded guilty last month, taking the death penalty off the table.
21: He admitted to carrying out what prosecutors called a night of terror that shook Minnesota to its core when he disguised himself as a member of law enforcement, assassinated a top Democrat in the Minnesota House and her husband, and severely injured a state senator and his wife.
20: The U.S. has carried out nearly 2 weeks of airstrikes against Iran, and Iran is widening the conflict in the region. Maritime traffic stalled or blocked in the Strait of Hormuz, and Iran-backed Houthi rebels targeting ships in the Red Sea. In West Virginia, officials say two people are unaccounted for following severe flooding this week. Rescues continue in that area. This is ABC News. Jeffrey Epstein's former banker James Staley testifying before the House Oversight Committee today. Here's ABC's Peter Haralambos.
22: Before he became the CEO of the multinational bank Barclays, he was an executive at J.P. Morgan who included Epstein among his clients. Now, that bank got sued after Epstein's death for allegedly ignoring red flags about sex trafficking. The bank itself admitted no wrongdoing but settled that case for $290 million. There are also questions about his personal relationship with Epstein, the fact that he had a relationship with one of Epstein's assistants, that around 2010 he visited Epstein's island.
20: In Pennsylvania, an unexpected and unconventional birth.
23: What's it feel like when you deliver a baby? And are there any surprises?
28: I would say how slippery the baby was.
23: Yeah.
28: A lot of fluids on it. Wasn't expecting that with the rubber gloves.
23: Berlin Borough, Pennsylvania, police officer Dominic Hudson, who helped Taylor Durham give birth in the parking lot of a Wawa convenience store.
20: ABC's Sherry Preston, Michelle Franz, and ABC News.
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4: Hello, Scotts Bluff, and very good Thursday to Western Nebraska and Southeastern Wyoming. Enjoy today's mild temperatures as we're going to start to see heat returning to the Rockies in the high plains. Starting tomorrow, we'll then be in an overall hot weather pattern through the weekend and much of next week. Here in the short term as well, for today into tonight, one more chance of additional moderate to heavy monsoonal showers and thunderstorms. Good monsoonal moisture around the region today, as well as a little disturbance passing by, keeping temperatures pleasant, keeping skies cloudy to mostly cloudy, and we'll start to see shower and thunderstorm activity blossom as we head through the afternoon and this evening, lasting into early tonight. Locally heavy rainfall is a possibility. Flood watch remains in effect as a result until midnight tonight, then just maybe a slight chance of an isolated weekend thunderstorm. Otherwise, dry conditions, hot temperatures with potential record heat by Saturday and especially Sunday. I'll have more in just a moment.
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4: Your day weather forecast for this Thursday includes a flood watch until midnight tonight. Areas of heavy monsoonal showers and thunderstorms. Going to be a good bet into early tonight. We'll be looking at pleasant temperatures today. Readings under mostly cloudy to cloudy skies. Upper 70s to near 80 degrees, near 60 tonight. Hot conditions with sunshine Friday. Low to mid 90s, mid 60s, upper 90s and lower 100s for highs this weekend. Slight chance of an isolated thunderstorm. Lows mid and upper 60s. I'm meteorologist Mark Huer.
6: Thunderstorms have been developing in areas of Niobrara County in Wyoming, several miles off to the northeast of Lusk in rural areas of Niobrara County and into rural areas of far northwestern Sioux County up in the North Nebraska Panhandle. Cloudy conditions around most areas, winds generally light at this hour. Temperature readings at the Legacy Co-op locations, those temps are ranging from 86 at Main Street Market at Torrington down to 74 degrees at both Alliance and Main Street Market at Kimball. And at KNEB, currently at Scotts Bluff at our studio, we have a temperature reading here at 79 degrees, 79 at KNEB. For more weather information anytime, remember you can check KNEB.com. Click weather on the homepage.
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8: Thank you, Steve. Good afternoon, everyone. Legal proceedings have been pushed back for Mitchell Mayor Paul Murrell as he faces 13 criminal charges stemming from a probe by the Nebraska State Auditor. Pre-trial had been scheduled for this week for the 59-year-old. However, his legal counsel had to travel out of town for a funeral and a continuance was granted, resetting the hearing to September 16th. Murrell pleaded not guilty to charges that include theft by deception, theft by unlawful taking, official misconduct, and willingly hindering an audit. He's accused of taking city-owned gravel and asphalt and using it for his personally owned business, The Handyman. With additional allegations, he stole at least $6,500 cash from the Mitchell Care Center. Murrell's trial date has also been pushed back to the jury term beginning October 5th. Nebraska is moving forward with 28 new federal Opportunity Zone nominations. Governor Jim Pillen announced the nominations of the 28 Nebraska census tracts on Wednesday, which includes 5 zones in Lincoln, 10 in Omaha, and 1 each in cities including Scotts Bluff, Alliance, and Ogallala.
0: To help with investment and especially to develop more workforce housing. Compared to the previous Opportunity Zone 1.0 that took place previously, this is significantly different and a significant upgrade in what I love to call about accountability in government and making sure that we really have an impact in the American dream.
8: The program allows investors to receive tax benefits for putting money into designated low-income or economically disadvantaged areas. State Economic Development Director Maureen Larson said the new program includes enhanced benefits for rural communities. The Gearing Library is a solid investment for the city of Gearing. That was the message last week as the city's library board delivered their annual report. Board Chair Jeff Kelly gave the details to the council, saying the return on what the community pays for the facility was quite significant for fiscal year 2024-25. Kelly outlined the strong demand for the library's services.
9: The total programs that the library had were 279. That was up from the prior year of 252. The total program attendees, as you see there, 6780. That was up from 6,084 the year before. The offsite programs up quite a bit from 118 up from 41. Offsite attendees, 4,200. That was up from 3,500. And quite an increase in summer reading participants, 503 up from 413 the previous year. The only area that was down was the annual library visit. You can see it was down to 29,385, and the previous year was 29,447.
8: Kelly said the average annual cost of the library per city resident is only $76. He said if patrons had to purchase the materials and services provided through the library, that cost would skyrocket to more than $14,000. The city of Gearing is reminding residents to use caution when hiring contractors to repair damage from the recent hailstorms. Officials say the homeowners should make sure contractors are licensed, bonded, and insured with the city. Residents are also encouraged to get multiple quotes, take time before making a decision, and avoid pressure to sign a contract immediately. The city says contractors should also pull the proper permits, allowing inspections to ensure repairs meet building codes. For questions about code requirements or contractor licensing, you can call the city at 436-5096. Former U.S. Senator Ben Sasse announced several months ago that he has terminal cancer and was not expected to live much longer. The cancer metastasized to his lungs, liver, and other systems, but in an interview with Sola Media published Wednesday, Sasse said a marker of cancer levels in his blood was down 99% in 5 months, and his tumors have shrunk by 80%. He attributes the improvements to the use of a new cancer drug called Derazantinib. However, he cautions that the drug, which he is taking as part of a clinical trial, does have a side effect of bleeding from his head and hair follicles. Even with the shrinking tumors, Sasse says the diagnosis of terminal pancreatic cancer is still in place. He noted during the interview that he's already lived more than twice the amount of time as the doctor's initial 90-day estimate. Scotts Bluff High School's Mu Alpha Theta math team reached a milestone achievement earlier this month. Competing against top math programs from across the nation, the Bearcats finished 10th in sweepstakes in the Math Honor Society's National Convention, held over 5 days in Frisco, Texas, placing ahead of Omaha Central, Marion, Indiana, Kamehameha Schools of Hawaii, and Round Rock, Texas. Sweepstakes scoring reflects a team's combined performance across every division and event at the convention, making it the most comprehensive measure of a program's overall strength. Among the Bearcats' team and division performances, the Poster team took fourth place, and the Mew Gemini team of Jacob Mazur and Jacob Green placed fifth. Individual students also posted strong results across dozens of events, including top 10 finishes for Ryan Nerud, who took fifth in the Alpha Mental Math, a fifth-place finish for Sophie Bracken in Theta Chalk Talk, and Landon Haney with a sixth-place finish in the Statistics Chalk Talk. 34 SHS students in grades 9 through 12 were sent to this year's national convention under the direction of sponsor Shelby Auberg. Make sure you have the KNEB Storm Center weather app on your smartphone or tablet. 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
4: 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As we round out Thursday's trading session, grains will close in mixed fashion with corn and soybeans higher and wheat mixed to mostly lower, though we are seeing some two-sided action here as we end the day. The weather is still looking mostly bullish with a bit of moisture and cooler temperatures for a day or so before the forecast turns hot and dry once again, especially across the plains and western corn belt. And war concerns continue to influence commodities as major corn and wheat exporters attack grain shipping infrastructure, and the price of crude oil is over $6 higher today, currently sitting around $93 a barrel. September corn is up 2 1/4 at 464 1/4. December up 3 at 488. August soybeans are up a nickel at 1238. November up 5 1/4 at 1244. September Chicago wheat is down 8 at 697 3/4. December down 7 1/2 at 715 1/4. September Kansas City wheat down 2 at 761 1/2. December down 1 1/2 at 777 1/2. August soybean meal down 90 at 330.70. August bean oil up a dime at 75.58. August live cattle are up 220 at 225.40. October up 217 at 221.37. August feeders up 260 at 343.77. September up 365 at 339.85. August lean hogs are up 70 at 102.15. October up 55 at 88.90. And class 3 milk for August down 31 at 17.62. 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
4: 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It's time for a look at your closing livestock markets with David Erickson of Ag Optimus in Akron, Iowa. And David, we've got that cattle on feed report out tomorrow.

0: tomorrow. We saw a little bit of a bump here today. Tell me what you're making of the trade.
1: Yeah, Lacey, we've been kind of up and down the river so far this week on the live and the feeder cattle side of things. Strong day on Monday and a disappointing day on Tuesday and Wednesday. Thursday, today, we kind of started off a little lower, but we were able to close the book higher on the day. That's a good sign, and that is actually how you bottom a market, not opening higher, or at least historically that is how it's done. There still hasn't been a ton of cash talk, but I think that will come in we will come in lower overall compared with last week. Slaughter and weights were reported today, seeing a little bit of an uptick in slaughter, while weights were up back to where they were 2 weeks ago. So the drop that we seen last week was kind of a one-off and not a trend starter. After the close tomorrow, as you alluded to, the USDA will release their July cattle and feed report. The estimates suggest that there are about 2.2% more cattle on feed, 1.8% less cattle placed in the month of June, and 3% less cattle marketed. If the analysts are correct, this would make for the lowest marketing number for the month of June since 1994. Sometimes it's pretty easy to lose perspective when we have been dealing with very tight numbers. You look at that 2.2% more cattle on feed compared with a year ago.
0: Well, thank you, David. That again is David Erickson of Ag Optimist joining us here on the Rural Radio Network.
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5: Let's check sports for this afternoon on the Rural Radio Network. I'm Chris Cottrell. Mentioned it yesterday, had the press release on the website. Scottsbluff football coach Judd Hall, he's been named the head coach for the North team for the Shrine Bowl next summer. I caught up with Coach Hall this morning to ask him about getting that phone call and what it means to him.
8: Yeah, well, first of all, it's a great honor to be in charge or to be a part of the game. But then to be selected to lead the North team was pretty special. Dr. Cerny, the committee member chair, gave me a call, asked if I'd be interested in doing that. I said I'd have to take a little bit of time to talk with my family and see if it was something we could work out. And then I also made a call to Coach Frenzen, who I had the opportunity to work with in the Shrine Bowl in 2021. He was the head coach at that time. Just talked with him about the commitment that the head coach needs to put into the game and to see if it was something that he thought I could handle living in Western Nebraska. You know, I know there's a lot of media things that we have to be a part of during the Shrine Bowl, and we try and make a couple trips across the state. So you know, cross some T's and dot some I's to see if it was something that I could handle being located where we live.
5: Scotts Bluff football coach Judd Hull selected as the head coach for the North team for the Shrine Bowl next June in Kearney. Scotts Bluff assistant defensive coordinator Trey Allison, he'll coach in the game as an assistant under Coach Hull. Legion baseball, the bracket is out for the B7 Seniors Area Tournament. That'll be in Sydney starting tomorrow. Gehring Platte Valley Companies has the number 4 seed in the bracket. They'll open tomorrow against Auburn at 4 o'clock. That's right, Auburn making the trip out for a Legion baseball postseason tournament. We'll have tomorrow's game with Jeff Kelly on KMOR 93.3 starting at 3:45. Sydney hosting, they're the 1 seed. They'll play Ogallala in the late game tomorrow night at 7. 2 seed Alliance gets 5 seed Chadron tomorrow in the first game of the tournament at 1 o'clock. The Western Nebraska Pioneers won that exhibition over the Colorado Tribe last night 13-4. In the win, skipper Eric Toller pitched 6 2/3 innings of relief. He struck out 8, allowed 4 runs, walked only 1. Coach Toller on the postgame show rating his own performance from the win.
9: You know, I got kind of lit up there in the third. I had to make an adjustment to the move from the 4 seam to the 2 seam. They're starting to read it a lot, and I started mixing in the pitches there. So I would rate my performance probably about a good B minus today. I think there were some things I didn't do properly. I didn't hold runners on as much as I would like to. But overall, you know, I did what I had to, and I think as a manager, I'd be proud of what I did out there.
5: Tonight, the Pioneers back to Front Range League action. They'll take on the Nebraska Outlaws. We'll have the broadcast on KNEB here, starting with the pregame show at 6:20, first pitch at 6:35. How about the former Scotts Bluff Bearcat basketball great Drew Cookshausen? I visited with Drew last month at a summer workout in town, and he talked about what was his fourth season professionally last year.
10: Yeah, last year I was in Greece. I started in Greece, and then halfway through the season I went to Montenegro, and we had a decent season, so we ended up in the middle of the pack. But it was a great season last year. That was year 4 for me, so I'm excited to see what year 5 brings.
5: Cookshausen averaged 21 points per game while in Montenegro. For this upcoming season, he's now signed with the Košice Wolves out of Slovakia, and that season will start at the end of September. Get more with Drew Cookshausen on today's update of KNEB.TV News and the website. And NFL Broncos rookies reporting yesterday. The veterans due in on Tuesday of next week. One of those vets is star cornerback Patrick Surtain II. He spoke at the end of OTAs earlier this summer, and he's excited about the addition on the offensive side of the football of wide receiver Jalen Waddle.
11: Yeah, I mean, it creates a whole new dynamic, and that's pretty exciting when you got a player like that on your team. You know, iron sharpens iron, and, you know, we're looking forward to those matchups and those battles. You know, I'm looking forward to seeing him do his thing on Sundays. So, you know, it's great for our team, just for the morale of our team and everything. So,
5: last year for the Dolphins, Waddle had 64 catches for 910 yards and 6 touchdowns. Training camp getting underway for the Broncos, that first preseason game, August 14th. That's the latest here at the Sports Desk this hour. I'm Chris Cottrell.
12: 3, 52, 3, 4, 5, 2, 3, 4. It's Ag on the Go with Farm Bureau, highlighting the Nebraska Farm Bureau and the work to serve Nebraska farm and ranch families and rural communities. On this week's program, we're going to get an update from the Nebraska Farm Bureau Foundation, and one of the efforts that they currently have underway is an effort to keep ag ed teachers, specifically new ag ed teachers, in schools, continuing to teach agriculture education. And here to tell us a little bit more about that is Megan Schaefer, Executive Director of the Nebraska Farm Bureau Foundation. This Blizik Teacher Retention Award, why is this particularly a priority for the foundation, and why do you put in the effort? Why do something like this, Megan?
13: FFA is a very important part of many young farmers and ranchers' experience and falling in love with the industry. We also know Ag Ed and FFA is a way to bring in folks that maybe don't have a connection to a farm or ranch and are interested in the industry that employs 1 in 4 Nebraskans. And that really all starts with having that agriculture education teacher in the classroom. Some folks might not know, but a school cannot have an FFA program without having an Ag Ed program. And so it starts with those teachers, and we're really proud to support them through this award.
14: You know, there was a time, Megan, too, that there was quite a demand for ag ed teachers. So, you know, this is you're kind of responding to that demand, too, right?
13: Absolutely. They really have continued to see shortages. They fill those spots as best they can. But I know there are some schools that would love to have two ag ed teachers. And I think that's been really difficult. The department's just trying to fill one in all of the spots that would like to have programs at this point.
14: Mm-hmm. All right, Megan, final details, I guess. Again, the Blizik Teacher Retention Award. Applications are open now. What are the take-home messages on this, Megan?
13: If you know an ag ed teacher, if you are an ag ed teacher, please visit our website, www.nefbfoundation.org, and look for the Dr. Alan G. Blizik Teacher Retention Program. Those applications are due August 1st.
14: Megan, thank you so much for telling us about it. Again, a great effort. Like you said, trying to retain as many ag ed teachers as possible with the help of these awards. That's Megan Schaefer. She is the executive director of the Nebraska Farm Bureau Foundation. Again, applications are open now for the Blizik Teacher Retention Award at the Nebraska Farm Bureau Foundation website.
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15: Hello, Scotts Bluff, and very good Thursday to Western Nebraska and Southeastern Wyoming. Enjoy today's mild temperatures as we're going to start to see heat returning to the Rockies in the High Plains. Starting tomorrow, we'll then be in an overall hot weather pattern through the weekend and much of next week. Here in the short term as well, for today into tonight, one more chance of additional moderate to heavy monsoonal showers and thunderstorms. Good monsoonal moisture around the region today, as well as a little disturbance passing by, keeping temperatures pleasant, keeping skies cloudy to mostly cloudy, and we'll start to see shower and thunderstorm activity blossom as we head through the afternoon and this evening, lasting into early tonight. Locally heavy rainfall is a possibility. Flood watch remains in effect as a result until midnight tonight, then just maybe a slight chance of an isolated weekend thunderstorm. Otherwise, dry conditions, hot temperatures with potential record heat by Saturday and especially Sunday. I'll have more in just a moment.
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15: Your day weather forecast for this Thursday includes a flood watch until midnight tonight. Areas of heavy monsoonal showers and thunderstorms. Going to be a good bet into early tonight. We'll be looking at pleasant temperatures today. Readings under mostly cloudy to cloudy skies. Upper 70s to near 80 degrees, near 60 tonight. Hot conditions with sunshine Friday. Low to mid 90s, mid 60s, upper 90s and lower 100s for highs this weekend. Slight chance of an isolated thunderstorm. Lows mid and upper 60s. I'm meteorologist Mark Huer.
20: More notable areas of thundershower development right now in areas of Niobrara County in Wyoming and north-northwestern Sioux County in the Panhandle, and in the Horse Creek area of Laramie County in Wyoming, some thundershower development down in that area as well. Temperature readings at Legacy Co-op locations right now, it's 86 degrees at Main Street Market at Scotts Bluff, 92 at the Torrington Main Street Market, 81 at Bridgeport, 77 at Dalton, 76 at Alliance, and 78 at Main Street Market at Kimball. In Chandron, 76, 76 at Sydney, North Platte, 72, and McCook, 73, Ogallala, cloudy in 77, Valentine, 66 degrees, Broken Bow at 64, Grand Island, 66, and in Lincoln right now, partly sunny in 73. Barometric pressure at Scott's Bluff at about 30.10 and falling. Humidity at 68%. Winds are light around the area right now under partly cloudy conditions. Currently at KNEB at Scott's Bluff, we have a temperature reading here at the studio now at 81 degrees.
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23: Thank you, Steve. Good afternoon, everyone. Legal proceedings have been pushed back for Mitchell Mayor Paul Merle as he faces 13 criminal charges stemming from a probe by the Nebraska State Auditor. Pre-trial had been scheduled for this week for the 59-year-old. However, his legal counsel had to travel out of town for a funeral, and a continuance was granted, resetting the hearing to September 16th. Merle pleaded not guilty to charges that include theft by deception, theft by unlawful taking, official misconduct, and willingly hindering an audit. He's accused of taking city-owned gravel and asphalt and using it for his personally owned business, The Handyman. With additional allegations, he stole at least $6,500 cash from the Mitchell Care Center. Merle's trial date has also been pushed back to the jury term beginning October 5th. Scotts Bluff Alliance and Ogallala are among 15 communities with census tracts now nominated for federal Opportunity Zone designations aimed at attracting investment and encouraging economic growth and workforce housing. Governor Jim Pillen selected the 28 tracts for nomination based on investment readiness, economic need, and potential community benefit. Maureen Larson with the Nebraska Department of Economic Development said Nebraska is just the second state in the nation to get the new Federal Opportunity Zone nominations, and says that will help rural communities in the long run.
24: As the governor said, we are competitive. We wanted to be competitive. And after that bill passed on July 4th and we became law, the governor directed that we were going to go out and move as quickly as we could to make this the best program for Nebraska. We went to work almost immediately so we could get the best possible benefit from this new program.
23: State officials say the goal is to use the program to bring new investment to Nebraska communities with affordable and workforce housing among key priorities. The nominated zones must still be certified by the federal government, with the designations expected to take effect on January 1st. The Gehring Library is a solid investment for the city. That was the message delivered last week to the Gehring City Council. Library Board Chair Jeff Kelly gave them the details with the annual library report, saying the impact of the materials and services the facility provides for the community is substantial. For fiscal years 2024-25, Kelly said the return on investment is actually quite impressive.
25: Average annual cost per resident of the library is only $76. And as you go down to the table down below, what would it cost if the library did not exist? And that shows you what residents would pay for some of the materials and services provided by the library. And these numbers are based on 2024-25 fiscal year statistics. So you can see the savings at the bottom, $14,383 as part of that is what it would cost if the library did not exist.
23: That fiscal year also saw increases in nearly every category of usage by city residents, including a total of 279 programs compared to 252 the prior year, and 6,780 program attendees, up by nearly 700. The only category that saw a decrease was total library visits, at 29,385, down slightly from 29,447 a year earlier. The city of Gehring is reminding residents to use caution when hiring contractors to repair damage from the recent hailstorms. Officials said homeowners should make sure contractors are licensed, bonded, and insured with the city. Residents are also encouraged to get multiple quotes, take time before making a decision, and avoid pressure to sign a contract immediately. The city says contractors should also pull the proper permits, allowing inspections to ensure repairs meet building codes. For questions about code requirements or contractor licensing, you can call the city at 436-5096. There's been some amazing news from a former Nebraska U.S. Senator who's been battling cancer. KNEB's Dave Strang has the details.
0: Former U.S. Senator Ben Sasse announced several months ago that he has terminal cancer and was not expected to live much longer. The cancer metastasized to his liver, lungs, and other systems, but in an interview with Sola Media published Wednesday, Sasse says a marker of his cancer levels in his blood was down 99% in 5 months, and his tumors have shrunk by 80%. He attributed the improvements to the use of a new cancer drug. However, he cautions that the drug used as part of a clinical trial does have a side effect of bleeding from his head and hair follicles. Even with the shrinking tumors, Sasse says the diagnosis of terminal pancreatic cancer is still in place. He noted during the interview that he's already lived more than twice the amount of time of the doctor's initial 90-day estimate. For KNEB News, I'm Dave Strang.
23: Scottsbluff High School's Mu Alpha Theta math team reached a milestone achievement earlier this month. Competing against top math programs from across the nation, the Bearcats finished 10th in sweepstakes in the Math Honor Society's National Convention, held over 5 days in Frisco, Texas, placing ahead of Omaha Central, Marion, Indiana, Kamehameha Schools of Hawaii, and Round Rock, Texas. Sweepstakes scoring reflects a team's combined performance across every division and event at the convention, making it the most comprehensive measure of a program's overall strength. Among the Bearcats' team and division performances, the poster team took fourth place, and the Mu Gemini team of Jacob Mazur and Jacob Green placed fifth. Individual students also posted strong results across dozens of events, including top 10 finishes for Ryan Nerud, who took fifth in the Alpha Mental Math, a fifth-place finish for Sophie Bracken in Theta Chalk Talk, and Landon Haney with a sixth-place finish in the Statistics Chalk Talk. 34 SHS students in grades 9 through 12 were sent to this year's National Convention under the direction of sponsor Shelby Auberg. Don't forget to check out the Rural Radio Scottsbluff app presented by Regional West. 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
8: A warm, dry start to the growing season has crop development ahead of schedule, but pests also ahead of the curve. I'm Steve White on the Rural Radio Network, where Western bean cutworm is ahead of schedule as we visit with Dr. Pinju Lai of Nebraska Extension.
9: Western bean cutworm can be a serious pest in both corn and dry beans. Provide weekly updates on their flight activities. And it's very important to know that it seems like this year everything is early, and it's highly recommended that everyone, corn and dry bean growers, go out and scout now for those moth eggs on the leaves.
8: It's present in the panhandle where you're at, southwest Nebraska, south central Nebraska, northeast Nebraska. There's pockets of western bean cutworm really across the state right now, it looks like.
9: We try to cover the whole state. And all the trapping network data can be found on a website, and a link can be found if you go on to CropWatch and just search Western bean cutworm. So that will give you a real-time, like up-to-date weekly moth flight.
8: It does seem like the activity is maybe a little ahead of schedule this year. So as people are going out and scouting fields for any number of issues, this is probably something they should make sure to be paying attention to. Is that right?
9: Yeah, certainly. In general, I think they're early, like by at least 2 weeks. And one important point that I want to highlight is the stage of the corn is also very important. So the most vulnerable stage will be late whorl to tasseling, and if that coincide with egg hatching, that will highly increase those larvae survival, because once they hatch, they will be moving on to the tassels to feed. So definitely look out for those. And if your corn is right at near that stage, definitely put some time to scout and see if they're in your field or not and how bad it is if they are. For corn, it will be like upper part of the leaf. But really the important stage is, again, the late whorl to early tassel. And if you found, if your crop is at this, near this stage, and then you found, around like 5 to 8% of, plants that has egg masses, that will be an indication that you might, take a closer look and then monitor it, and potentially will need to consider an insecticide application.
8: I do remember there was a BT trait that was really effective, but that's no longer effective, and the traits have kind of changed. And does that make any difference in how we've kind of approaching this and then kind of management and treatment and all of that?
9: Oh, yeah, for sure. Thanks for bringing that up. Yes, BT traits are very useful tools against caterpillars by western bean cutworm. So there has been evidence that the Cry1F protein might be losing their efficacy against this western bean cutworm. So you really want to check what the BT traits you have in your corn. If it's VIT3A, that's the one that's still pretty reliable against the western bean cutworm.
8: That is Dr. Pinju Lai of Nebraska Extension. Western bean cutworm activity ahead of schedule, something to be mindful of as you scout fields this summer.
10: I'm Steve White.
11: This year, America celebrates 250 years of freedom, faith, sacrifice, and opportunity. For 2.5 centuries, America's story has been written by the people who call it home. Farmers, ranchers, teachers, first responders, military men and women, and families who work hard and sacrifice to build stronger communities and a brighter future. Everyone at Platte River Glass are grateful for those sacrifices and are proud to always offer a military discount as a way of saying thank you. 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
14: Extension Almanac.
17: Summertime is usually a lower stress time for cattle producers as calving season is behind them and the herd is out to pasture. But Extension Specialist Becky Funk says there could be an issue with summer pneumonia that could creep into calves if not dealt with early.
18: July and August for most of our spring calving herds tend to be a little bit of a critical period for calf health. Part of the reason for that is if you're thinking about those calves, where they're at from a maturity standpoint, this is when that colostral antibody or that antibody that mom supplied them with when they were born starts to wane, right? We start to see that disappear from their systems. So this is where they're transitioning to having to really kind of make their own way as far as immunity to disease. And so there's a transition period where they can be a little bit at risk. Some things that we can think about, and obviously, you know, it's thinking ahead in the spring. Obviously, the first step is making sure that they have that colostrum, right? It really does go all the way back to birth and making sure we're managing those cows and calves well and setting them up for success as they go into pasture. And then secondary to that is making sure getting them vaccinated, right? Because even though we're vaccinating during a period where they have colostral immunity or have those antibodies from mom, that helps kick their own immune system into high gear. So they can start to build their own immunity that will take over when mom's supply wanes for them. So that's important to think about.
17: Becky talks about some of the research that has revealed some good results for producers to look for.
18: A few things that show up when we look at the research on herds that seem to struggle with summer pneumonia. And there are also those herds that struggle with scours in the spring, right? So maybe we've got those calves that have had previous episodes of disease, even if it's not a pneumonia disease, and that's going to put them more at risk for summer pneumonia. So thinking, again, going back to that calving period, If we are a herd that struggles with scours, we maybe need to think about that as more of a long-lasting issue than just getting through that scour risk period when we think about later summer health for those calves. Those herds that introduce outside animals, right? Anytime we introduce an outside animal, particularly those, you know, those orphan calves, right? A lot of us have a tendency to bring in a calf to put on a cow that's lost one, which makes sense from an economic perspective a lot of times. But understanding that that can put us at risk for some health issues, either right then or down the road, depending on what that looks like for our herd. As we get larger herds, we tend to think about more risk for pneumonia. And part of that is just having more animals to keep track of, right? The more animals we have, the more, you know, we're at risk that one or two of those will be in that population and develop pneumonia. So those are all some things to think about. If we are, you know, if you are sorting cattle and handling them often for something like estrus synchronization and AI, that's going to put those calves a little more at risk for developing pneumonia. A lot of that goes back to the stress of handling and sorting and maybe not being with mom for a significant period of time, depending on how you're handling that period of your herd work. So all things to think about. Some things we can change how we manage. Some things we may just need to be aware of the risk and what we expect going forward.
17: Today's program was part one of a discussion on summer pneumonia in calves. Stay tuned for Extension Almanac for part two, where Becky talks about some management strategies for producers to employ to control this issue.
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14: Some herbs, such as dill, caraway, fennel, and cumin, are grown for their seeds. These seed heads should be loosely tied or banded together and exhibited on a paper plate, not in water. Seed heads should not have shattered. Stems should be harvested when a full head of seed is present and mature, but still slightly greenish-brown so the seeds do not fall off. This is Lori Zitterkoff, Nebraska Extension Master Gardener Volunteer.
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15: ABC News, I'm Michelle Franzen. In Madison, Wisconsin, protests broke out following a deadly encounter between police and a black man who has not yet been identified publicly. ABC's Pierre Thomas says video circulating online shows three shots were fired during the altercation.
16: Protesters marching through downtown Madison following a deadly encounter between police and a black man, authorities say was armed with a knife.
19: No justice, no peace!
16: Police say officers were called for reports of a man checking vehicle doors. When officers tried to make contact, they say he fled on a bicycle. About a half hour later, officers catching up with him and a physical struggle ensued in a busy intersection.
15: The mayor is calling for protests to remain peaceful. After Bertha made landfall as a tropical storm yesterday east of New Orleans, remnants of that storm still triggering flash flooding along Gulf Coast states. Water rescues continuing in West Virginia today following severe flooding this week. Officials say two people are unaccounted for. This is ABC News. In a series of measures passed in the House yesterday, lawmakers approved legislation aimed at preventing members of Congress from trading stocks and corporations. ABC's Stephen Portnoy has more.
22: The bill that's passed the House would essentially impose fines payable to the respective House of Congress for members who buy corporate stocks. The bill would cover their spouses and dependent children, too. This is a popular idea in Congress, but only 13 House Democrats voted for the measure because GOP leaders also included voter ID provisions in the bill. It now moves to the Senate, where Democrats could block it unless those voter ID provisions are taken out.
0: In Texas, a big shake in a tiny town today.
4: The town of Miami, Texas, population 539, is not on a major fault line, but it's surrounded by oil and natural gas wells. In the past, earthquakes have been associated with the reinjection of the wastewater byproduct of fracking. A clerk at a local grocery store tells ABC News that this morning's quake knocked some pictures off of mantles.
0: ABC's Jim Ryan, Michelle Franz, and ABC News. Get in the zone,
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32: The weather forecast for this Thursday includes a flood watch until midnight tonight. Areas of heavy monsoonal showers and thunderstorms. Going to be a good bet into early tonight. We'll be looking at pleasant temperatures today. Readings under mostly cloudy to cloudy skies. Upper 70s to near 80 degrees, near 60 tonight. Hot conditions with sunshine Friday. Low to mid 90s, mid 60s, upper 90s and lower 100s for highs this weekend. Slight chance of an isolated thunderstorm. Lows mid and upper 60s. I'm meteorologist Mark Huer.
26: Welcome back to the Ramsey Show in the Fairwinds Credit Union Studio. I'm Rachel Cruz here with Dr. John Deloney, and we are taking your calls at 888-825-5225. First up, we have William in Houston. Hi, William. Welcome to the show.
33: Hello. Thanks for taking my call.
26: Absolutely. How can we help?
33: I was calling because I was recently laid off after 30 years with the company.
26: I'm
33: so they
26: sorry.
33: Did some restructuring.
5: How many years?
33: 30 years.
5: Oh my gosh, dude.
1: Hey, can I just say, I'm sorry. That's hard, man.
2: That's a lot.
33: Yeah.
2: Oh, it's like a marriage. Oh,
1: hey,
2: my gosh.
1: Hey, there's some psychology research about this. It's a job loss like that impacts your body like the loss of a loved one.
33: Yes, I can. Yeah.
1: That's a heavy betrayal, right? That sense of I got betrayed. Yeah, dude, I'm sorry, man.
33: Yeah, so my question is, my wife, she wants me to, she said I should take off like 6 months and just relax and just get my head together before I go looking for something. And I was just wondering, do you think that's a good idea or not a good idea?
1: I think it's, Rachel, you hop in. I think, broadly speaking, no, it's not a great idea. And here's why. Mm-hmm. You're going to sit inside this grief and inside this betrayal, and those stories will take hold inside of you. Now, what I would say that where she's right is maybe for 6 months, you don't jump back into a full time. I'm going to give my entire mind, body, soul, and spirit to a thing. And I hope this is the next 30 years. Maybe you go get a job at a grocery store. Maybe you go like get a job at a coffee shop there in Houston or something. But like, I'm going to work. I'm going to have to get up and go do a thing. I'm going to have to shower every day. I'm going to have to shave every day. I'm going to get back into a routine where I'm providing value to a thing, to a group, to a customer. But I'm going to also not just throw my heart and soul back into a thing again. Right.
33: I got you.
1: So if you call me, let's take it away from work. If you call me and said, my wife of 30 years just walked out on me. Should I just take 6 months off and stay inside my house, draw the windows down, and just sit here for 6 months? I would say absolutely not. I would also tell you, don't just jump back into another relationship, right? So it's a both and.
2: Mm-hmm. William, would you financially be okay not working for 6 months?
33: Yeah, financially would be fine because my wife said that I'm overly obsessed with the numbers because we had a high savings rate before I was laid off. So we have about, between brokerage and retirement, we have about $2.4 million.
1: Lead with that next time. Yeah, take 6 months off.
2: So good, William. Yeah, I mean,
1: Don't take 6 months, but you know what I mean.
2: I'm with John. I'm like, I think being idle for too long is not good, just for you. But if you don't want to go back 40 hours a week, but you got something that you go to, you know, 2 or 3 hours a week, and then maybe you're like, you know what, I'm gonna hike every day or work out or start going to therapy once a week. Like using your time wisely, I think is important. Now you're not having to rush to go make a paycheck, which is a gift. But again, I think sitting idle completely anything long term, I don't think is great. Now, if you want to take 2 or 3 weeks and just chill, that's fine.
33: Yeah.
2: But I would have a goal at some point in the fall to say, okay, I'm going to get into something. And again, I don't feel like you have to rush into anything major. And like what John's saying too, like finding the next thing, I wouldn't feel pressure to have to do that right now, but I wouldn't just sit and do nothing.
1: How old are you, brother?
33: I'm 48. And that's what I was thinking, because like, now I feel like my whole day is like I'm kind of idle.
1: Yeah.
2: Yes.
33: I get up in the morning. I get up at 6 o'clock and I go on like a 2.5 mile. I mean, like a 2 hour hike every morning.
2: Yep.
33: So I go hike for 2 hours. I come back home. Then I try to find some honeydews or something to go right now. But like I told my wife, I said, I don't like being idle. I know it's not financial. It's just like, I feel like I'm not useful right now.
1: Yeah. And there, a person needs a purpose.
33: Right.
1: And a person needs a purpose. They need somebody to go add value to their life. That's how we're wired. That's how we're built. Mm-hmm. And so it could be that you get up and go down to Impact and volunteer there in Houston with the least of these in our communities, and you spend 8 hours a day doing that for a month, right? Just to clear your cobwebs, right? But yeah, having a thing to go to where you are actively helping somebody else's life better. Get better.
33: Right.
1: Man, that's who you are. That's who all of us, that's who we are. And that itchiness you're feeling is important. Can I give you two things I would love for you to do? You don't have to do them, but I'd love for you to. I would love for you, when you have some space in your mind and spirit, go for your 2.5 hour walk, get a piece of paper and a pen, or 3 or 4 sheets of paper and a pen, and I want you to write a letter that you will, God help you, never send. Write a letter to the leadership team, put it to the name of the company. But I want you to write a letter that has three parts to it. One, here's what how y'all broke my heart. I gave 30 years of my life. I was never late. I was always on time. I was a good leader. I was a good manager. I took care of customers. Like, I want you to be honest about your anger.
33: Right.
1: I also want you to be honest about the good times. Thank you. Thank you for what happened. Thank you for giving me this opportunity. Thank you for paying me really well when I was struggling, when my first kid was born. Like, be honest about the good stuff too, right?
33: Right.
1: The third thing is, I want you to write in that letter, here's who I'm going to go be now. Here's who I'm going to go serve. Here's the kind of, I'm going to, another company is going to get my services for another 25 years. And this is the kind of a man I'm going to be when I walk in that door. And that, that sort of, it helps metabolize grief.
33: Right.
1: If you want to be really, if you want to take it to another level, read that letter to a couple of friends, to a couple of your buddies, read it to your wife, share that with somebody. Cause as Kessler says, grief demands a witness. I'm going to read this letter, this heartbreak, this, here's what I'm going to be now. And there's something very empowering about taking hold of that grief and acknowledging it and then being honest about what I'm going to do next. And here's the second thing. Please, please do something to help my Astros, man. William, what are we doing?
33: Go Astros, man.
1: I know, but they're not going very fast
2: that
1: right now.
2: That could be your volunteer work. Go pep them up.
1: Yeah,
2: William.
1: Listen, go be that guy that helps people like me find my seat.
2: Yeah.
1: And then while you're there, cheer
2: that's
1: real
2: right.
1: loud.
2: Yep. And William, think too, you know, you're 48. Whatever that second half is for you, the beautiful thing is that you've set your life up where you're not in an urgent rush to go find the next thing.
1: Could be whatever you want.
2: Where you go make 60 grand to keep the lights on. Like, you have the gift of having margin with the time, and that's great. But yeah, that second half, what do you want life to be? What is this next chapter going to look like? And so you and your wife sitting down and talking through ideas and dreaming, you know, maybe.
1: Yeah, take her to Papacito's or take her to Christie's, that OG seafood restaurant out there off Westheimer. Take her out there and y'all have a dreaming conversation. What do we want the back half of our life to feel like, to look like? And y'all dream together and then go find a job that'll fit that. Because Rachel said, you have done such an amazing job, probably a pathological job over saving the last 20, 30 years. But you set yourself up for just this moment when you can do whatever y'all want to do together.
2: Yeah. And there's something so empowering when you finally get to make the shots, right? Call the shots and say, okay, this is what I want. And so maybe it's starting something from the ground up. Maybe it's plugging into something else. I don't know what that looks like for you. But yeah, just kind of take some time and dream about that. But also don't stay idle, William. But it, I don't think you can. I don't, he doesn't sound like he can sit still.
1: I love this dude. I love William.

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2: 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Now that we are getting some warmer weather, we would like to talk about heat stroke in dogs. 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Use cool and not ice water, put in front of a fan or cool packs in the groin area. 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

0: Up next, we have Mary in San Francisco. Hi, Mary. Welcome to the show.
1: Hi. Thank you for taking my call.
0: Absolutely. How can we help?
1: So I have a couple questions for you all. I am 38 years old. I am a single mom, and I work in law enforcement. About 7 months ago, I transferred to the Bay Area to give my son better opportunities and a better future compared to where we were, where I was stationed last. And in the process of doing that, I spent tens of thousands of dollars in attorney fees over several years to make this move happen. I do not receive child support. I kept my first house as a rental now because of the terms. It's at a 2.99% mortgage on a 15-year loan. I think there's about 11 and a half years left. But between the legal fees, relocating, and rebuilding my life, I've accumulated a large amount of credit card debt, and I have a second mortgage already. So my monthly take home is about $5,900 after everything, but my required debt payments alone are at least $6,900 a month. And so before I even buy groceries or gas, so that's why I keep ending up back on credit cards every single month. So my question to you is, because I plan on keeping the 2.99% first mortgage, but I need to at some point replace my current second mortgage with a larger home equity loan to pay off that mortgage and then all of my high interest credit card debt. And I'm in the process of that research right now, but the second part to that question is, because I'm trying to build, a retirement plan for myself as well. I feel like I've been doing everything for everybody else, but not really focusing on me, my mental health, my long-term, plans and everything. So I don't want to spend the next 20 to 30 years just trying to survive, and I'm trying to build enough real estate income that I can retire early, possibly, to enjoy my life.
2: So hold on a minute.
1: After I restructure...
2: Let me jump in here. How... Do I have your permission? I'm asking you this as an officer of the law. Do I have your permission to be super blunt with you? Is that cool?
1: Yeah, of course.
2: Okay. Here's what you're describing to me and Rachel. You have a giant, and when I say giant, I mean a humongous hole in the middle of your front yard. And your plan for getting rid of this hole in your front yard is going about 30 yards past that hole and digging another hole that's even deeper and using that dirt to fill in this hole. And then on the side, what you want to do is dig six or seven other little holes to fill up that one big hole. You see what I'm saying?
1: Yeah.
2: Like, you have to acknowledge the plan you have in front of you is wholly unsustainable. And the plan, you've got to deal with the giant hole first with new dirt. You can't just dig another hole in your front yard and try to refill it. And the plan you have down the road is, I want to have this income or whatever. That's all well and good, but your life financially is on fire right in front of you. So let's deal with the fire first. You know what I'm saying?
1: It has been for a long time. Mm-hmm. A lot of sleepless nights.
0: It's caused a lot of stress. And, you're trying to do 18 things at once as well. Pay off the debt, try to get the second mortgage paid off, then fund retirement. There's so many directions that you're looking, which is understandable because of the situation you're in. And so I think one goal for you, Mary, and hopefully in this call we can help direct that, is to focus on one thing. And we call that focus intensity here at Ramsey. Like, I'm going to be focused on one step at a time. And what that looks like is first getting $1,000.

0: It's our baby steps. Do you have any cash available in savings?
1: I have my short-term rental savings at this point, and that's about it.
0: How much is in there?
1: It's about $12,000.
0: Okay.
2: Is that just retained earnings for fixing the air conditioner and ceiling fans and stuff?
1: It is, yeah. So that's just basically the income I've made the last 6 months on the rental so far.
0: And the rental is not near you, right? Because you moved.
1: No, I moved. So
0: you need to sell that house, Mary.
2: Yeah, sell the house.
0: You need to sell the house.
2: I know you got a good interest rate. It doesn't matter. You're drowning underwater, and you're holding onto this thing called the interest rate, and you're like, look how good I'm doing, but you're underwater.
0: And the interest rate is still, you know, because you're holding onto that, you're losing sleep in all these other areas of your money. And so we never recommend being a landlord long distance. So whenever you move, you or anybody else that calls, we would always recommend selling your home when you move cities. So for the sake of time, if you sold that home today, Mary, what kind of equity is in that home?
1: I have probably about $275,000 in equity.
0: Okay.
2: So if you sell that house, it completely clears you.
0: Is there a second mortgage on that home or your primary home?
1: That there's a second mortgage on that home. Yeah,
0: on that home. So after all is cleared out, everything, you would be left with $275,000 of equity.
1: Around there, yeah. Okay. I mean, hopefully. But
0: how much credit card debt is there?
1: About $40,000.
0: Okay. Is most of that attorney fees and then trying to keep your life afloat with bills?
1: Yeah.
0: Okay.
1: About 30 was attorney fees,
0: Intense.
1: The last few years.
0: Perfect.
1: And moving and relocation.
0: Okay. Gorgeous. I like this plan, Mary. We're making traction here. I don't know if you're going to follow it, but this is what I would do. What other debt do you have?
1: That's it. It's just the first and then the credit card debt.
0: Okay, great.
1: The problem is my mindset has always been trying to provide for my son and leaving something for him.
0: Which
1: was the house.
0: Yeah.
2: I know. But here's the thing. What I want you to provide him right now is stability.
0: Yes.
2: And a mom who feels safe in her own skin. He does not have that.
0: You're spread so thin right now, Mary, and you have something right in front of you
2: that can solve all of it.
0: That can solve it and move you forward. I mean, like, you could invest $100,000 of this as well.
2: And leave him $500,000 in cash down the road.
0: Oh my gosh, easily. Like, what you can do for this money working for you versus working for everyone else and getting a HELOC and then getting this and getting, I mean, like, you are working hard for everybody else and not you. And so really focusing in again and knowing that, yeah, this is a little bit of your get out of free jail card to start over, which is a beautiful thing. Where are you guys living now? Are you renting or do you own a home now?
1: We're renting, but it's through my job, so it's really low rent.
0: Okay.
2: I was gonna say you're an officer, which has a somewhat of a capped salary, but you're in a really expensive place to live.
1: Yeah, we are.
0: Yeah. So part of that too, Mary, is you have to be thinking long term that if you're not in that job long term and you look up and you don't have any money to put down as a down payment on a home, right, eventually, like that's a goal. So that would be a goal for me, is to clear out this debt, set aside 6 months of an emergency fund. I would normally say three, probably in your situation, but I think all the stress you've been in, I think six gives you ultimate peace. Open up a high yield savings account with Fairwinds Credit Union and park some cash there. 6 months emergency fund. And then I would look ahead and say, okay, I need to put some of this in retirement. I'm going to put some of this away in maybe a separate savings, high yield savings account for possibly a down payment, maybe in the next 10 years. But I'm going to be thinking about my housing, because eventually that the rubber's going to meet the road with that. But there's all these, do you see what I'm saying? Like, you take your money and you let it work for you, and it's growing and you're making interest when you invest. Your money's making money for you, not for all these other people living in the cycle of debt. And so you really could go from sleepless nights, stressed, feeling like I have to have credit cards to finish out the bills every single month, to having no payments, having an emergency fund, having a plan for your house, for your retirement, and your son's college. Like, all of that can be completed. And a big jump start on that is selling this home.
2: Yeah, the cost here for you is grieving the loss of this picture you had where I'm going to hand my son this old house. I'm going to be sad about that. I'm going to be heartbroken about it. And then I'm going to be about changing my life.
0: Yes.
2: And for you, like most of the calls on the show, man, it's a 3, 5 year, 7 year slog. For you, it's literally 30 days and everything can be different for you.

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2: 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September corn up 2 at 464, a high of 466 and 3 quarters, a low of 460. December up 2 and 3 quarters at 487 and a half, a high of 490 and a quarter, a low of 483. August soybeans up 4 and a half at 1237 and a half, a high of 1242, a low of 1230 and a half. November up 4 and 3 quarters at 1243 and 3 quarters, a high of 1249 and a half, a low of 1235 and a half. September Chicago wheat down 9.5 at 696 and a quarter, a high of 710 and a quarter, a low of 693. December down 9 at 713 and 3 quarters, a high of 727, a low of 710 and a half. September Kansas City wheat down 3 and 3 quarters at 759 and 3 quarters, a high of 766 and 3 quarters, a low of 751 and 3 quarters. December down 3 and a quarter at 775 and 3 quarters, a high of 782 and 3 quarters, a low of 767 and 3 quarters. August soybean meal down 170 at 329.90, a high of 335, a low of 329.70. August bean oil up 11 at 75.59, a high of 76.40, a low of 75.35. August live cattle up 220 today at 225.40, a high of 225.70, a low of 221.70. October up 217 at 221.37, a high of 221.90, a low of 217.37. August feeders up 260 at 343.77, a high of 344.47, a low of 338. September up 365 at 339.85, a high of 340.50, a low of 333. August lean hogs up 70 cents at 102.15, a high of 102.20, a low of $100.72. 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
10: Day well, the forecast for this Thursday includes a flood watch until midnight tonight. Areas of heavy monsoonal showers and thunderstorms. Going to be a good bet into early tonight. We'll be looking at pleasant temperatures today. Readings under mostly cloudy to cloudy skies. Upper 70s to near 80 degrees, near 60 tonight. Hot conditions with sunshine Friday. Low to mid 90s, mid 60s, upper 90s and lower 100s for highs this weekend. Slight chance of an isolated thunderstorm. Lows mid and upper 60s. I'm meteorologist Mark Huer.
11: Up next, we have Ann in Grand Rapids. Hi, Ann. Welcome to the show.
12: Hello. I'm a little nervous, so bear with me. Sorry.
11: Oh, you're great. Don't you worry. Don't be nervous.
12: So I have a question. So I have a verbal promise for a position. They are ready to hire me, and they're just in waiting to place me in an office. I've been waiting a month and a half, and I'm just curious, how long should I wait? I'm doing, like, side gigs. I'm exhausted.
13: Do you have a contact there?
12: I do. I have someone in my network. She had actually asked me over the past couple years to try to recruit me, and it just wasn't the right time.
13: Do you have somebody you've been, like, on that you're going to be onboarding with that you've been back and forth? When's the last time you talked to him?
12: You texted last week Wednesday. I emailed the recruiter, and then I texted my contact. So I haven't heard anything back yet. But they're like, yes, we're still interested. We still want to have you. So it's all verbal, but I don't have anything in writing. And I'm like, dude.
13: I'm going to tell you, this is me. Rachel could have a different thing. I would keep pressing, putting my feelers out for other things for two reasons. One, it's been my experience when somebody really wants you, you know it, they know it, everybody knows it. And the second thing is it's kind of like after a first date and they're like, yeah, I'll call you tomorrow. And they call you 9 days later. They're kind of giving you an insight into who they are. And even if it takes a long time to find an office, it's confusing. We have to get a budget line filled. All that's business. That happens. That's life. The fact that they're not calling you and letting you know and keeping you apprised of here's what's going on, and here's this, and here's the start date, and we don't have an office for you, so you're going to work from home until we get an office. Like, the fact they're not communicating with you well, that would be an insight for me as to how they might do business once you get to be working there.
12: Yeah. Well, I was warned, too. They're like, well, you know, the company moves slow. They really, really move slow. So, you know, hang on. And I've looked, you know, on the internet or whatever, and say it can take 2 to 6 months to be placed and to be into an office. I'm like, good night.
11: What? That's so, so bizarre that they would interview, post a job,
13: Is this a university position?
11: And accept it.
12: No.
13: It's not.
12: I mean, it's been the process is very, very long. It's been probably about 6 steps so far. So,
13: gotcha. Yeah. So my interview process here was 18 months. It was long, long. But then when it came to, Dave Ramsey said, you have 48 hours to make a call. And here's the date. You know what I mean? Like, so then it took a long time, and it should, right? Dave's deciding whether to put my name my face on the side of this building, right? But once it was on, I mean, it was overwhelming. It was super on, right? And so I don't know.
11: Yeah, and I would ask for something in writing that employment, for your own sake, starts by August 1 or August 15th. Like, there's something in writing saying, yes, I am going to be employed here. And if they can't give you that, it's almost like an employee agreement. Like, I mean, that stuff is pretty standard when you're hiring.
13: That's job 101.
11: And so if they can't even provide that, and I hate to say it, what a bummer, but I mean, and I might communicate
14: it's
11: that
14: like a
11: to
14: dream
11: them.
14: Job.
11: Oh.
14: Yeah.
13: Okay. Yeah, but it might be a dream job in a nightmare situation.
14: Right job, wrong company, maybe.
13: Yeah, maybe.
11: Yes, that's a great point. That's a great way of looking at it. Oh, man. Okay. Yeah.
13: I hate this for you.
11: I would say you don't have to, like, fully close the door, but I would be looking at other places. And if you get another job, you know, except, you know, someone hires you somewhere else.
13: You withdraw from the process.
11: You withdraw. Yeah.
14: Okay. That's kind of what I was leaning more towards. But I just thought I'd get you guys' insight.
11: Yes.
14: On
13: yeah. If I was in your exact shoes, I would leave that door wide open, but I would start the process of having conversations with other alternatives.
11: Yep. Yeah. Oh, I'm so sorry, Ann.
13: I hate it for
11: you. So frustrating. Crazy. Okay. Let's go to St. Louis, and we have Ethan on the line. Hi, Ethan. Welcome to the show.
15: Hi.
11: Hello.
15: I'm super excited to talk to you guys.
11: Oh, well, thanks for calling in. How can we help?
15: My wife and I are both 24. We have a soon-to-be one-year-old girl, and we're working on baby step two, trying to pay off our remaining debt by July of 2027.
11: Oh, good.
15: And have our emergency fund done by September 2027.
11: Nice.
15: I'm a youth pastor, and my wife is self-employed, specifically a 1099 NEC. And since I'm an ordained pastor, I'm also treated as a self-employed individual for tax purposes. So my question is, for future, when we get into baby step four and start investing again, should we open a traditional IRA for tax benefits now, or should we open a Roth IRA for the future tax benefit?
11: Almost always, like 99.9%. I always go for the Roth. There are small exceptions with high income earners and what they'll be earning in retirement that you can kind of finagle the math. But I do a Roth IRA. My husband does a Roth IRA. We do not have a traditional because especially at your age, Ethan, the amount of money that's going to be growth versus what you put in is going to be insane. Like it's going to be, I don't have my calculator in front of me. I'm going to say 80% growth. By the time you're 59 and a half, what you and your wife have put in is going to be so small compared to the growth. And I would much rather pay taxes now and have that growth be tax-free. So when I retire, there's no taxes on millions, possibly millions of dollars right there. So that's, for sure the Roth IRA is the way to go. Does your church offer any like 403Bs, anything, or you are?
15: Yeah. So I have a 403B through the church as
11: okay.
15: well.
11: Okay, that's great.
13: So tell me about this. You're ordained, but you're
11: self-employed.
13: You're self-employed. I don't understand that. Are you a 1099 or they have you on a W-2?
15: No. So it's weird with being an ordained pastor. So like I get a W-2, but I have like a housing allowance that is federal income tax free.
13: Sure.
15: But I'm taxed at a self-employment rate for the rest of my income. So why that is, I mean, I don't know, but that is how my tax professional has explained it to me.
13: Does that mean that I know about the housing allowance for clergy. I know about that, but is this because the church is not putting in their portion of your tax benefits, and so you're having to pay the full 32% or 33%?
15: So the church doesn't they don't pay for the taxes, so it's I have to pay the self-employment tax.
13: Why don't they pay the taxes for their employees?
15: It's a small town church, so it's I don't know if it's really feasible for them to do so while also being able to keep me full time. It would cost them extra to do that.
13: Okay.
15: I think.
13: Yeah. It's usually the role of the employer, right? Unless you're a 1099 contract employee.
15: Mm-hmm. Yeah.
13: But you've got a good tax professional, so I'll let y'all work that out. It sounds like
15: And I've never asked. I've never asked the church. I just kind of, when I got hired, I just understood that was what the deal was, and just been okay with that.
11: How many people are on staff?
15: I guess I could ask them.
11: I'm just curious.
15: There are three of us now.
11: So it's a tiny church. Yeah, probably not a lot of money. I don't know how their setting up all of
13: you've got a tax their employees professional.
11: And what it is. But to answer your question originally, Ethan, yes, is I would do two Roth IRAs, and if they have the 403B and there's a good, you know, matching situation there.
13: There's probably zero match. They're not even paying your taxes.
11: No, that's probably true.
13: I mean, they're not paying their portion of employment tax or FICA tax or any of that stuff.
11: Yeah, yeah.
13: Dang.
11: So, Roth IRA, Ethan, is what I would do. And also remember, too, in these situations with people in ministry, if you ever want to go into the private sector or public sector, I guess, you know, and you leave your housing, you have to think through, okay, if I'm 34 and I'm going to go and start my own business and do my own thing, you have to be thinking about the housing. And
13: I've got a place to live.
11: Yes, you want to put some money aside for possibly future Ethan and his family. If you guys ever choose to leave that specific church and the other one doesn't have housing allowance and all the things. So have that in the back of your mind too, Ethan. Maybe some extra savings there.

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0: One of our favorite things is when people share their stories about how they're winning. 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All right, let's go to Michael in Minneapolis. Hi, Michael. Welcome to the show.
1: Hi, how are you?
0: Hi, we're doing great. How can we help?
1: Good. I am 28 years old. I recently just bought my first house, and it's overwhelmingly stressful for me. There's been some problems that popped up, and I just didn't expect to have this much stress, like to the point where I can't sleep, the point where I had to go get medication from the doctor. And I'm just really considering selling the house and going back to apartment living where I was stress-free and to not have this weight of a house, you know, on me right now.
2: Bro,
1: I just don't know what to do.
2: You just walked through the first chapter of my anxiety book. I've been there, exact same spot. So help me. If you think about your fear and your anxiousness globally, distill it down for me. Be very specific. Give me two or three or four things that are keeping you up at night.
1: So when I first moved into the house, I noticed there was mold in the basement and other parts of the house.
2: Did you have the house inspected?
1: It was not inspected. No.
0: No.
2: Oh no.
0: Well, geez. Okay. Yeah.
1: But there's some good news actually. I noticed mold in the basement. It was pretty bad in the basement. But I contacted the seller, who agreed to pay for the remediation of the basement. Actually, so that the basement is now cleaned and remediated, and he paid for it fully. He didn't have to, but he did. So I was really lucky with that.
2: Yeah, you don't hear that very often. That's still pretty great.
1: I just feel like there's still I just have this thing in the back of my head where I think there's mold everywhere and it's behind the walls and I'm just not noticing it. And I feel like I have a scratchy throat all the time, but maybe it's just because I'm so paranoid and stressed.
2: Yeah. Where else besides your house, where else are you a generally anxious guy? What other things keep you up at night?
1: In terms of the house?
2: Nope. Take house off the table.
1: Okay. I'm a very indecisive person, so okay. I stress about a lot of any major decision. I wait till the last minute to make it, and then I feel like I regret it.
2: Okay. Give me another one.
1: I'm not really stressed about my job at all, but so that's good. But
2: what's the state of your relationships?
1: I have good family. Parents are alive, healthy. I just recently am in a relationship with someone that, in the past month. So that's going well.
2: So when you hear the story in your head that you make bad choices, that you're going to make a wrong choice, that you're going to screw this up again, whose voice is that? Because it didn't start in your head. Whose voice are you beginning to repeat in your own words?
1: I guess I don't know. I don't know what your question is actually.
2: So when you're indecisive, right? Should I do this or should I buy this car, the red car, or the green car? Well, if I buy the green car, it's going to have this many miles, and if I buy this car, the wheels may fall off, and then you buy the red car, and you're like, man, I should have bought the green car. Underneath that narrative is a story running through your veins that you don't make good choices, or that there's always going to be another shoe that drops. Or you didn't plan right.
1: Yeah.
2: Whose voice is that?
1: Yeah.
2: Who told you that story?
1: I don't know. I guess it feels like it comes from me, myself, that I'm just not.
2: Okay.
1: Even if I make a decision, I regret the decision, and then I'm just super indecisive. But that's I've known that about myself for a while.
2: Okay. That's where I want you to sit down with a licensed mental health professional and walk through it. And not sit down and say, I am anxious and indecisive, and I want to talk about it. I want you to sit down with a therapist and say, I've struggled with indecisiveness and with a meta narrative in my life that I'm probably going to screw up the next thing. And I want to be free from that on the other side of it. And any licensed professional should be able to walk you through that, because there's some pretty simple action steps in a therapeutic setting to walk somebody through that. I've been there. I've been on the other side of it. Okay. And also, when I found myself in your exact situation, we don't have mold as much in Texas, but we had different stuff. Part of my panic that I had all the time, 24/7, was I had put my family in a really financially precarious situation, because we had six figures of student loans. We had two car payments. We had credit cards, and we had this house on top of all of it.
0: Yeah. Michael, what's your financial situation?
1: So currently I make like $75,000 a year in an IT job. I actually just got, because I've been so stressed out the past month, so I actually just applied and I got a job making like $100,000. So I start that in like 3 weeks. So that kind of helps me a lot to.
0: Okay. What kind of debt do you have?
1: About the financial situation. I don't have any credit card debt. I have both my cars are paid off. I just have student loans, about $35,000 maybe.
0: Okay. Do you have cash in the bank saved?
1: About $8,000 in the bank.
0: In the bank. Okay. And how much did this house cost?
1: $270,000.
0: Okay. How much did you put down?
1: I was a first-time home buyer, so I put down the minimum, which was like 2.5%, I think.
0: Okay.
1: But I did get a grant for $15,000 that covered pretty much all the closing costs and my.
0: Sure. So I think just a couple of learnings, Michael, going forward, that part of your stress is caused by you don't have a ton of cash in the bank that can help maybe mitigate if there was a massive mold problem, right? Or whatever it looks like. You still have student loan debt. You put down not a ton, right? We would say at least 5% if you're a first-time home buyer on our end. So you did even less than that. Everything is a little bit out of order, and then you didn't do an inspection, which now you've learned your lesson on that. So there's some lessons to be learned, and it's been done, and you're doing this a little out of order. So a couple of things to do just to create, for today's sake, some peace is I would hire a company to come in, test areas of your house, just so you know, is there mold everywhere? Is it just in my head, right? You can figure that out. And so go get some tests done, let them run the stuff in the vents. Like, you can figure out kind of where is the state of my house. My fear is this right here. I'm overthinking. I have a scratchy throat. I'm paranoid. Get it taken care of. Get the answer. And then from there, planning out, okay, if there is mold, I go down path A. If there's not, then there's plan B. But from a financial perspective, your number one goal is to get the student loan cleaned up. And I would do that within the next 9 months, especially with your new job, living on nothing. If the house does need repairs and things, like, put it in order and cash flow all of them, because you will be more stressed, Michael, if you go deeper in debt, or you go get a second mortgage, or you take out a HELOC, right? And you keep adding on to your debt to fix this house. That's going to cause more and more stress. So I would get all the facts I could down on paper, prioritize them, and just start knocking them out. And again, I probably would not jump the boat right now and
2: sell the house.
0: I probably wouldn't, unless it's just absolutely falling apart. I don't know why you would, but I would stick in it a couple of years if you could. But now I think it's one of these things, like, that was stupid. That was so stupid that I did X, Y, and Z, right? And we call it stupid tax around here. And say it out loud, and you learn from it. We've all done stupid stuff, made bad decisions. But I think clarifying those and seeing those is going to help you move forward. And I think some of this fear, too, I'm not a therapist, but is in your head. And I think you can get some of those answers.
2: You get some of those answers. Yeah,
0: so which is going to be helpful.
2: If you're financially precarious, your body's right to sound all your alarms. So don't try to silence those alarms. Like Rachel said, information will be your friend at this stage. So go get those facts. Go sit down with a counselor. And, yeah, if you can, stick it out.

0: 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Normal's broke. You need a plan. Get a personalized plan and start living like no one else by downloading our Every Dollar app today.
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3: ABC News, I'm Michelle Franzen. Another day of American attacks on Iran, the 12th straight day now. President Trump threatening to strike an Iranian bridge or power plant for every ship targeted by Iran and its proxies in the region. Here's ABC's Karen Waugh.
4: Experts say deliberately targeting civilian infrastructure is a potential war crime under international law. And a second vital trade route disrupted. Iran-backed Houthis claiming strikes on two Saudi oil tankers in the Red Sea. Regular gas is now averaging $4.06 a gallon.
3: And a barrel for Brent crude now tops $100. In Minnesota, Vance Belter sentenced to two life terms plus 40 years in prison for killing Democratic state lawmaker Melissa Hortman and her husband last year at their home and the attempted murder of another lawmaker and his wife that same day. Belter pleaded guilty last month, taking the death penalty off the table. On Wall Street this hour, stocks sharply lower due to uncertainty in the war and earnings reports. This is ABC News. After Bertha made landfall as a tropical storm yesterday, east of New Orleans, the storm is still trolling the coast and triggering flooding. In West Virginia, meantime, water rescues continuing following severe flooding earlier this week. Officials say two people are unaccounted for. We're getting a new look at the safety of those self-driving robo-taxis from Waymo.
5: A new study from the Insurance Institute for Highway Safety finds Waymos are involved in nearly 70% fewer crashes compared to human drivers. Researchers noted that Waymo are especially adept at avoiding rear-end crashes, reporting the cars did so at a 91% lower rate than human drivers. The IIHS examined the Google-owned company's operations in San Francisco, Phoenix, Los Angeles, and Austin. Waymo says so far it's served more than 20 million autonomous rides. Mike Dubosky, ABC News.
3: Singer David is facing murder charges. That's day three of the preliminary hearing for David Burke. Michelle Franzen, ABC News.
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1: The day weather forecast for this Thursday includes a flood watch until midnight tonight. Areas of heavy monsoonal showers and thunderstorms. Going to be a good bet into early tonight. We'll be looking at pleasant temperatures today. Readings under mostly cloudy to cloudy skies. Upper 70s to near 80 degrees, near 60 tonight. Hot conditions with sunshine Friday. Low to mid 90s, mid 60s, upper 90s and lower 100s for highs this weekend. Slight chance of an isolated thunderstorm. Lows mid and upper 60s. I'm meteorologist Mark Huer.

0: to The Ramsey Show in the Fairwinds Credit Union Studio. I'm Rachel Cruz, hosting this hour with Dr. John Deloney, and we are answering your questions at 888-825-5225. All right, let's go to Chris in Tampa, Florida. Hi, Chris. Welcome to the show.
1: Hey, Rachel and John. I'm a longtime listener, first-time caller. And Dr. John, I'm an OG 17.
2: Yeah, dude. Glad to have you over on this boat.
1: Yes. Hey, my question today is about co-signing for student loans. So my father, he's elderly, and I've been helping him plan his estate and his will. And in the process, I found out he co-signed for a student loan for my nephew. And as far as I know, my nephew, I guess he deferred the payments, and then he's on an income repayment plan. And I believe the balance on his student loan is about $200,000. So my question is, yes. Whoa. Yeah, he got a computer science degree, and he's working at Best Buy. So not exactly the best investment of money.
0: Oh, no.
1: But my question is, when my father passes, will his estate be liable for the balance of the loan? In other words, will the student loan lender come to my father's estate and ask for the balance? How does that work?
2: That's a great question. I don't know.
0: I want to say it's to the primary on the loan. It would be your nephew.
2: It would probably depend on if it's a federal student loan or if it's a private student loan, too. If he got it through a bank or he got it through some off-book, not off-book, but some lender that's not a federal guarantee, it's not federally guaranteed, it may be different. That's a great question. I know if you pass away with your student loans, they're gone, right? But I don't know about a cosign.
0: Was it a Parent Plus loan?
1: I'm not sure. I just found this out when I was helping him go through all of his expenses and accounts and so forth, and I saw that he was getting emails about the payments. So I don't know all the details. I don't think it's a Parent Plus loan. If I had to guess, it's probably a private student loan.
2: Yeah, it's been a minute since, it's been, 6 years now since I was sitting in the middle of all that at a university. But for somebody to get a bachelor's degree and they're going to hold $200,000 of debt, off the top of my head, I don't remember a federal program shelling out that much money that you'd have to go somewhere else to get the money. But yeah, I may be wrong on that.
0: If it's private, they're probably going to go after, they're going to get their money. Yeah, it's not going to be.
2: Because they're going to say, we would never have given this kid that money if this guy hadn't backed it up with his wealth.
0: Yep.
1: Okay. Yeah, I better do some digging and find out exactly who has this loan.
0: Yeah, I would see for sure. If it's government issued versus a private through a company, then those are going to be two totally different things. Because even with a private student loan, if you die, that loan still, I want to say, with a private company, could still be put against your estate.
2: Really?
0: It's only federal student loans that are not bankruptible. Private student loans, that whole world is a totally different machine. I mean, you're dealing with banks and lenders at that point.
2: And Chris, I'm surprised that there can be a income-based repayment plan with a cosigner too. That surprises me.
1: Yeah, I'm not sure. Like I said, I really don't know all the details, and I can only imagine with my nephew's situation, I can't imagine him making the full payments on that loan. So I'm assuming he's on an income-based payment repayment plan.
2: Or he's just not paying anything. If your dad's starting to get emails as a cosigner, that means the loan's not being paid.
1: That's true.
2: But
1: yeah.
2: I think an income-based repayment plan, if there's somebody else who can foot the bill, who's signed up to foot the bill, they're not going to give you an income. That would be my guess. I could be totally wrong here. Has your dad made any payments?
1: As far as I know, no.
2: What's the status of his estate? Meaning, can he absorb this $200,000?
1: Yes, he can. And the reason we're thinking about this is because his will is pretty straightforward. I mean, he's just going to split the estate between my sister and I 50-50. So the question is, okay, well, when that time comes, are we just going to split that if they come and say they want the balance paid off?
2: Or does it come out of your sister's half?
1: Exactly.
0: Is it her son?
1: Yes.
2: Does she know about this outstanding balance?
1: I'm sure she does, yeah.
2: I wouldn't be so sure unless you've had a direct conversation with her.
1: Yeah, we haven't had a direct conversation, but I'm planning to, you know, since I've found out this information.
2: Yeah.
1: We just need to know. So I just want to make sure when my father passes, there's no questions, there's no surprises. Sure. We all know what's happening. In fact, I'm probably going to have a conversation with my father and just ask him, what do you want? Do you want to pay off this loan out of your estate, or how do you want to handle this?
2: Yeah. Dude, sorry, this is such a mess. That's why we don't like co-signing, man, because it just complicates family relationships in such a powerful way.
0: Yeah. So I think that's for sure the right path to take, of everyone being on the same page completely before he passes, because you don't want this to rip apart your relationship with not only your nephew, but his mom, your sister, you know?
2: Yeah, your sister.
0: And all of that, and what's fair, what's not fair. Whew, that would be so hard. Why do I feel this like knee jerk that I'm like, she should pay it on her side, right?
2: I think so.
0: But if she didn't know about it and she's like, oh my gosh, my dad did, oh man.
2: Yeah. I mean, without talking to anybody else, my thought is if Hank set up an arrangement with my parents and they co-signed for 200 grand and I'm getting half and my sister's getting half, it feels like it's my kid. It should come out of my half.
0: Right, right.
2: Yeah, that's my impulse.
0: Oh, man. Yeah, you guys, this is the one-on-one on why not to co-sign. I mean, genuinely, you entangle yourself in a situation, and the reason that you need a co-signer is because the person that is lending them the money doesn't trust that they can pay it back because of whether it's their debt levels, whether it's income to debt ratios, whatever it looks like. The bank is looking and being like, eh. And this could be a $30,000 car loan, right? I mean, this is
2: a co-sign makes a financial matter a relational matter every time. Mm-hmm. And it's just not worth, my friendships. It's not worth my relationships with my parents or my kids.
0: Yeah, we were doing a podcast this morning, recording one, and the conversation got brought up about financial boundaries. Which financial boundaries do you wish you had set earlier? What financial boundaries do you have in the future? And it's sometimes, you know, it's I think a wise thing. I mean, I even was like, oh gosh, what would mine be? To have a forward thought towards your future, and then even looking back and being like, hey, that's where I messed up with money. I probably should have had a boundary there, right? And totally. You just have this awareness to go back through your money story and then planning for the future and thinking through relationships and money. What was healthy? What's not healthy? What does this look like? When is a good time? When is not a good time? You know, to help family or friends or whatever it may be. But just being aware of that, you guys, because I think sometimes you get caught in the moment and you probably don't always make the right decision.
2: Absolutely.
0: Because it's so like emotional.
2: Or it'd be hard
0: driven.
2: For a grandparent to talk to their nephew and say, I love you enough to not give you this loan.
0: Yes.
2: Or to not co-sign this.
0: $200,000 and then working at Best Buy.
2: Yeah.
0: Man.

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3: 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Now that we are getting some warmer weather, we would like to talk about heat stroke in dogs. 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Use cool and not ice water, put in front of a fan or cool packs in the groin area. 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
1: All right. Today's question comes from Sydney in Texas. Sydney writes, my boyfriend and I have had an on and off relationship for 5 years. He's always been the one to initiate a breakup because he doesn't think we share the same mindset on finances. Sydney, that's not why he's breaking up with you. Neither of us have any debt, but I would like to go to graduate school, which would be a $10,000 loan. We don't live together. We each have our own place and we pay our own bills. He thinks I have financial spending issues because I ask him to pay for my nails, hair, clothes, etc. if we go on dates. That's not a financial issue. He thinks you're too much. My job only covers my bills and groceries with nothing left for fun spending. Am I wrong for wanting to go to graduate school to increase my income, or is this a blow up waiting to happen?
0: It's not sounding great, Sydney. Not in the positive right direction. Yeah, if your boyfriend is funding your lifestyle and you can't sustain, you have too much lifestyle, Sydney. So he probably wants some level of self-control from you.
1: Yeah, you're hearing, not disagreeing on finances. You're disagreeing on you don't live in reality.
0: Yeah. I mean, and then going into debt, if that is a value system of his, it's like, no, I don't want debt. And you're going to go take out $10,000 in student loans. Yeah, he probably is like, well, I don't know if we have a few. I don't know if this is going to work long term. Yeah.
1: Where you don't live in financial reality for yourself. So what's it going to look like when y'all combine a household?
0: Mm-hmm.
1: And
0: yep. So for your sake, Sydney, regardless of boyfriend or not, I think it would be good for you to go through a process of budgeting, a process of saying, hey, what are my values around money? I can't spend more than I make. No one else is funding my life. What I make is what I live on. What debt do I have? What's my next goals? Maybe it is graduate school. So no, it's not wrong to want to go and advance your degree to get a better high paying job. If that's all connected, that's not a bad thing, but you just want to do it in a wise way, which you wrote into us. So it would be a debt-free path to go and do that. And so what does that look like? Does that look like saving up? Does that look like having maybe 1 year saved and then you're working and saving the rest for the next year and you cash flowing as you go? Is it working at a company that helps pay for the school? Like getting creative and actually putting some effort into it. It's good for you, Sydney. But also it's probably a very attractive quality to your boyfriend who's like, holy crap, you spend a lot and you're dependent upon me.
1: Like, well, and you say like, great. I don't have any financial problems, but my job only covers my bills and groceries, so I can't do anything with my hair, with my nails. I don't have any clothes. Like, he's looking at you saying you don't live in the real world. Like, if you want that to be your life, you want to get your hair done, you want to get your nails done, you want to have clothes to wear to work, all that stuff makes sense and is great. But then maybe you need to make more money, and that just is about living in reality.
0: Yep, and it may not take a graduate degree to go get that, depending on what field you're in. You could just apply for another job or go get a side hustle. My gosh. Go get another job?
1: I'm just imagining this poor guy just being like, we don't agree on finances. Listen, Sydney's boyfriend, you need to be honest with her about why you keep breaking up with her. It's not because you don't agree on finances. It's because she lives in an alt universe and you like to live in reality. So just be honest about that.
0: Poor Sydney. We love you. Cheering for you. Hope you can do it, though.
1: I love you. I want y'all to be well and good.
0: Yes. We'll see.
1: This is not
0: not looking good.
1: Finance. Same mindset on finances. That's not really the root here.
0: Oh, man. All right. Let's go to Kayla in Atlanta, Georgia. Hi, Kayla. Welcome to the show.
2: Hi, Rachel and John. Thanks for taking my call.

0: Hello.
1: Absolutely. How can we help?
0: Hi. I am 33 and $58,000 in debt. I came to Christ about 3 years ago, and I've just been learning so much about stewardship, and I want to do better in honoring the Lord with how I manage my finances. So I'm calling to get a specific strategy on how to tackle my debt and be done with this for good. I'm over it. I want to build a future college fund for my daughter, who's currently 5, save for a home, and continue to contribute to my retirement. I also just want to prepare myself to be a future spouse and not have any debt.
1: Good for you, Kayla. So impressive. So many amazing goals that you have ahead, which I think are all great and all very doable. It's going to take some time, but knocking each one of them out, kind of one at a time, I think is the best way. And so, starting with the debt, what kind of debt do you have?
0: I have 36,000 in student loans and 17,000 in consumer debt across 4 credit cards.
1: Okay, so 4 credit cards that equals 17,000. Okay, and how much money do you make?
0: I make just a little over 125,000
1: Oh,
0: a year.
1: good. Okay.
2: Dang, Gina, you're doing great.
1: Great. What kind of
0: I'm trying.
1: work do you do?
0: I'm in commercial real estate.
1: Yeah.
0: Property marketing for commercial real estate.
1: Good for you. That's great. Well, what we teach when you pay off debt is the debt snowball. Okay, so this is where you're going to list all of your debts, smallest to largest. So even those 4 credit cards, break those out. And one may be 4,000, one may be 6,000, 3,000, 4,000. I don't know what they are all are balance wise, but you break out all 4 of those. And then your student loan, is it one large loan at 36,000 or are there multiple?
0: I think it's broken into two, like
1: Okay.
0: 20,000 and 10 something.
1: Perfect. So put that in there as well, right? So all the credit cards and student loans, you're going to take all of that. Again, write them out smallest to largest, regardless of the interest rate. Pay minimum payments on everything and pay off the smallest debt first. Okay. And what's wild about that is you could probably pay one credit card off in a month. Like, I bet if you had a $3,000 credit card, I think with your income and you do nothing, you cut back on out to eat, you cut back on everything, and any margin that you have, you throw it at this debt. And what's beautiful is once that $3,000 credit card is paid off, there's no payment on that. So you take that payment, throw it at the second smallest debt with all that margin you have from your budget. And so you just keep that moving. And again, looking at the numbers, I'm like, there's a really good chance, Kayla, in the next, 14 months, you could have all of this cleared if you really, really buckled down and looked
0: Attack
1: at
0: it.
1: it. Yes. And
0: Yeah.
1: it may
0: Okay.
1: mean, I don't know with your situation is with childcare and all that, you pick up a second job even a few nights a week. You just throw as much income at this debt and you get it knocked out as quickly as possible.
2: How old's your daughter?
0: She'll be 5 in November.
1: That's
2: Perfect. You know
1: great.
2: what's going to be super fun for y'all? To cook meals together in the evening as part of a mother-daughter activity. And it's going to be the
0: She
2: big.
0: loves to cook.
2: It's going to be the biggest pain in the butt of all time because it's going to take 8 times longer than if you just did it yourself. But it will be a cool experience y'all have. It will save a ton of money on just eating out, and y'all get to spend some really like connecting, bonding time together. And that'll be great stuff.
0: So may I ask a question? Because I think for me, again, the mental and spiritual click really locked in for me, but I recognize my own triggers, right? Like overspending, maybe instant gratification. And for me, I'm not like, spending my bills on a Louis Vuitton purse or anything like that. But I've definitely, if I want to travel, I'm usually not. I think that's kind of where I use my credit card. And so I'm trying to just like
2: Cut
0: go
2: it up.
0: cash for
2: Yep. Cut it
0: everything.
1: up. Be done. Be done.
2: Yeah. If you have it in your wallet, you're going to use it. So get rid of it.
1: Yeah. So there's definitely a moral conviction that you're going to have, spiritual conviction of I'm not using debt anymore. Because when you want to talk about scripture, Kayla, every time debt is mentioned in scripture, it is in a negative fashion. You're a slave to the lender. It's a burden on your family. It's not good for you. I mean, we don't go as far as say it's a sin that you like can't get to heaven if you have student loans, but it's not good for you. And we see that from a psychological perspective. We see that from a financial perspective. Like it all lines up. It's not wise. When you don't have autonomy over your money, and the stress is there. And so for you, getting out of debt is going to be your biggest step, and then building that emergency fund, and then you get to hit retirement. kids' college, you know, the house, everything. So if you hold on the line, Christian's going to pick up and we're going to send you Total Money Makeover, the book, to walk you through the baby steps.

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2: With Livestock News, I'm Steve White. Nebraska struggles to break free from drought, and the Cornhusker State isn't alone with poor pasture conditions from the plains to the West Coast. Alex Makovic is in our Lincoln studio with more.
3: Well, pasture and range conditions continue to show stress as USDA reports over 60% of Nebraska pasture and rangeland is rated poor to very poor. That comes with over 20% of topsoil moisture rated very short and about 40% rated short. USDA meteorologist Brad Rippey.
4: With respect to the topsoil moisture, that we have seen some declines recently in the Midwest, but among the Midwestern states, almost all of them still less than one-third, very short to short. Exceptions include Michigan, now jumping up to 48%, very short to short, and the western tier of the region, the Dakotas and Nebraska, all ranging from 45 to 70%, very short to short.
3: Crop conditions do show a bit of a different picture as they've remained relatively steady despite recent heat. The USDA saying about 65% of Nebraska's corn crop is rated good to excellent. That is unchanged from the previous week. Soybeans are rated 65% good to excellent as well.
2: Thanks, Alex. Finally today, Nebraska's big rodeo is off to the races. Burwell is the outdoor rodeo capital of the state, and for more than a century has brought top rodeo athletes together. Things kicked off with a night of bull riding before a full weekend of traditional rodeo. But Jess Helgoth says it's the extra events that make Nebraska's big rodeo shine. Chuck wagon races, wild horse race, and the Dinner Bell Derby.
5: It's just extra action packed that you don't see at a lot of rodeos.
2: Always a good time. Hope to see you there.
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2: Day weather forecast for this Thursday includes a flood watch until midnight tonight. Areas of heavy monsoonal showers and thunderstorms. Going to be a good bet into early tonight. We'll be looking at pleasant temperatures today. Readings under mostly cloudy to cloudy skies. Upper 70s to near 80 degrees, near 60 tonight. Hot conditions with sunshine Friday. Low to mid 90s, mid 60s, upper 90s and lower 100s for highs this weekend. Slight chance of an isolated thunderstorm. Lows mid and upper 60s. I'm meteorologist Mark Huer.
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15: My favorite.
14: Happens to involve me and John.
15: These two. It's the best. It's the best.
14: It is. So we have our money and marriage weekend getaway. It's coming up October 22nd through the 24th. Tickets start at $749 a couple. And you guys, this is one of the most incredible multi-day events that we have. And not only is it what I think, great content, good Q&As. Like, I mean, we really get in there and do it.
15: Best marriage retreat you could ever go to.
14: It's so good. But also, we hear from couples that it's just nice to get away. Yeah. Like, not have kids and logistics and all the things. And you just come and you're stretched, you know, in the sense that we will challenge and talk about hard things. We're going to laugh a lot. It's fun. Like, it's all together an incredible weekend. So make sure to get your tickets at ramseysolutions.com/events. Come hang out with me and John
15: for the
14: weekend.
15: It's the best. And I don't want to throw shade. I don't want to throw shade.
14: At the other events?
15: I'll just say I don't want to throw shade. But we don't pull any punches at this retreat.
14: Oh, yeah.
15: The most common thing we get back, besides it was amazing, it was awesome, all the accolades, is we didn't expect y'all to go there.
14: Yes.
15: We didn't realize you were going to talk about that, right?
14: Yeah.
15: And so we cover everything at this retreat. Money, yeah. Sex, intimacy, friendship. And we give you a roadmap, like a step-by-step plan for when you get home, how to implement this stuff. And so I'm proud of it.
14: Yes.
15: I love that our names are on it because it's good.
14: And
15: it's
14: done multiple of these. Yeah. And we always, we're in content meetings, you know, as we speak.
15: Almost
14: literally,
15: year-round.
14: Yes.
15: Yeah.
14: Of creating new content. So even if you've been at past ones, you know, every time you come, we refresh it, and yeah, it's so fun. So we want to hang out with you guys. All right, let's go to Idaho Falls, and Michael is on the line. Hi, Michael. Welcome to the show.
16: Hey, guys. How are you?
14: Hi, we're doing great. How can we help?
16: Good. Quick question for you. I've been a Dave Ramsey guy since I can remember. I remember sitting in the car seat in the truck, my grandpa's truck, and listening to you guys on CSXM. It's awesome. But it's only been the past year that I've taken your guys' advice really seriously. I'm debt-free. I'm currently on baby step number 5. I'm investing close to around 26 to 27% of my income right now. But I also just got married. I got married 1 month ago.
14: Oh, congratulations.
16: Thank you so much. I also married her student loans.
14: Yes, you did.
16: Her student loans are around $10,000 right now.
14: Okay.
16: My emergency fund, I'm a pretty frugal guy, is $10,000. I have $11,000 because I have another short emergency fund, that $1,000.
14: Mm-hmm.
16: So my question is whether I should pay off all of her student loans right now and reset it, or since I'm in a sales position, I'm fully commissioned, should I start paying just little by little?
15: Y'all are now in baby step 2.
16: Mm-hmm.
15: So what does that mean?
16: It means I'm back to getting that debt free. So probably just get into that debt, right?
15: Write the check today and be done with it. Is she working?
16: We weren't living together before we got married, so she has to move towns now. So she's getting a new job now.
15: Okay, great. So yeah, so hopefully, if she's not a 100% commission employee, mm-hmm. then there'll be some stability there, right?
14: Yeah. What will she be making?
15: There'll be a floor there.
16: Yeah, she'll be a waitress, so it'll still be kind of fluctuating.
14: What's her degree in?
16: She's a cosmetologist. She's also working as a cosmetologist.
14: Okay.
16: She just got the job like a day ago.
14: Oh, perfect. Okay, great. How much will she be making doing that?
16: It's a commission.
15: Oh, it is. Okay.
14: Okay, so we'll throw out like what, like if she, does she know how many people she wants to see a week? Like what would be around? I don't even know.
16: Yeah, that's the kind of the tricky part about the situation is she's not quite sure either. This is her first job after cosmetology school, so.
14: Okay.
15: So she's going to have to just slowly build up her clientele.
16: Correct.
15: Okay. All right. So she renting a chair just at a place?
16: Correct. Yeah. For that first little training, it's a commission, and then she's going to be, renting a chair.
14: Okay. Is it hair? What specifically is she going to be doing?
16: Yeah, it's hair extensions, that sort of thing.
14: Okay, cool. You know what I would do if I were her? I would talk to a couple of people because that stuff is, that's expensive. I mean, you pay good money to get what she's offering. So yeah. I would find mm-hmm. people that she wouldn't compete with directly in your city. But if she can somehow get connected to someone that's like killing it and they live, you know, 3 hours away or something, like you're not going to be direct competition with them. And just mm-hmm. ask some like questions of, hey, okay, how did you start? What did you have? Was the salon better to work here? Was it better to go on your own? Like what helped them? Social media presence? Mm-hmm. Like, I don't know what it is, but if she can find some of those people and she gets a rotation with women that want that done every 6 to 8 weeks, I think she could kill it. I mean, honestly, and I know it's her first job and it's probably a little intimidating and she'll need some hours under her belt to do it all. But I'm just saying, I think you guys have like an exciting kind of runway for something that she mm-hmm. possibly is going to love and hopefully will do really well at. So yeah, Michael, you guys are in baby step two, like John said, mm-hmm. y'all are. So I'd pay it off and then you guys rebuild that emergency fund. And then whether you need to take your retirement down to 15% though, Michael, because you're investing too much. We don't say that often on the show, but you're above mm-hmm. that 15%. So some of that margin could go towards saving up for a down payment on your first home.
15: Or rebuilding your emergency fund.
14: Yes, mm-hmm. that's probably, yes, that first
15: and
14: foremost.
15: And let some, like, the moment you hit send on that 10 grand, there's going to be let's be honest, there's going to be some frustration, some annoyance, mm-hmm. and there's going to be some nervousness because now you got $1,000 and that's it. Mm-hmm. Let that energy not go towards your wife. Let that energy go towards, I'm going to make an extra sale this month.
16: Yeah.
15: I'm going to lean in that much harder. I'm going to use that angst and I'm going to go that much more into a job that's essentially limitless, right? Your full commission. So you can kind of go get it. Mm-hmm. Another thing I would tell you is I've had several buddies who got jobs at like chain barbershops and they mm-hmm. did that for 2 or 3 years and then they branched out and started their own. And it wasn't a matter of like stealing clients or anything, but they developed some relationships over time and enough relationship development over time. Then they were able to have a base of clients when they went and opened their own shop. And so maybe mm-hmm. she just gets a job, not at a fancy salon, but just cutting hair and mm-hmm. is able to stay in the industry, learn more about it. You hear conversations about product and discounts and suppliers and all that. And so she's in the industry, but also building her own practice there on the mm-hmm. side.
16: Okay. Yeah. I love that. Hopefully next step we can save for that marriage retreat you guys were just talking about.
15: That'd
14: yes,
15: be awesome, man. We'd love
14: should.
15: To have you.
14: I know. It was so fun. Well, congratulations, Michael. And I think that's part of the combining finances that, like what you said, there's probably going to be some emotion around it because he was like, I'm a frugal guy. I saved 10 grand, you know, and now
15: it's gone.
14: It's
15: one
14: gone
15: second,
14: in a blink of an eye. But I do think that those are the building blocks. Those are the small decisions, but decisions that you make early on in marriage that set you up so well. Like you're like going all in, like all the chips are in the center.
15: There's something powerful about keeping your promises to yourself.
14: We're doing it.
15: This mm-hmm. is who I am. This is who I am when things are good. And this is who I am when things are tough. This is who I am.
14: Yes.
15: I keep my promises to myself. I'm a guy that follows these baby steps. I'm a guy who isn't going to owe anybody any money ever,
14: mm-hmm.
15: especially when it's tight. This is who I'm going to be. And there's something really rooting about,
14: yes.
15: I can trust myself.
14: Knowing who you are.
15: Yeah.
14: Yes. And this is the plan that I follow and this is what I do.
15: And by the way,
14: regardless of how
15: based on
14: here.
15: What my wife spends, what I know Rachel spends, your wife's going to be rich. rich, homie. Like, dude.
14: Listen.
15: Dude.
14: You get in some of these niches in life, and I'm telling you, I'm like, man, people can do real well for themselves.
15: I'm telling you.
14: With they, if they know what they're doing. And I'm sure Michael's wife does.
15: Me and Winston have never had a conversation about it, but a couple of times we've, what's better than a conversation is we've just stared off into space.
14: And just
15: just two guys standing next to each other, just looking at the horizon. Like, hey, does your wife get her hair done at such and such? Yeah. Okay. That's all we got to say.
14: That's all you got to say.
15: And we just stare off
14: and
15: at the horizon.
14: And you know.
15: It's like, I'm with you, brother.
14: I know.
15: I'm with you.
14: Listen.
15: But I'm sure my wife could stand next to you and be like, so is your husband buying more hunting outfits
14: this
15: year?
14: Yeah, what are the bows like? What are all the...
15: Yeah.
14: The wood that you're replanking a room, you know? That could be in Winston's.
15: And y'all could just stare off into space, too. Mm-hmm. So I've got my own thing.
14: That'll be good.

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0: Our scripture of the day comes from Psalm 127:1. Unless the Lord builds a house, the work of the builders is wasted. Unless the Lord protects a city, guarding it with sentries will do no good. Tom Sowell, how do you say that? How did you say that name?
1: I'm just going to let you do it.
0: Okay. People with their time on their hands will inevitably waste the time of people who have work to do.
1: Thomas Sowell.
0: Sowell. Sowell. I see well. Sowell.
1: Sowell.
0: Sowell.
1: Thomas. Wait, it's actually on. Thomas.
0: Stop.
1: It's Thomas. Sowell.
0: Sowell. Okay, people. Huh, I'm going to read it again.
1: This Rachel has a new reading curriculum coming out in the fall,
0: too.
1: You
0: always say that to me. I can't pronounce people's names very well. I'm just saying it out loud. It's fine. People with time on their hands will inevitably waste the time of people who have work to do. Oh, it's kind of sad. Yeah, that's true. I don't know. All right, we're going to head to the phones now and in Santa Barbara.
1: I think we are the king and queen of compelling radio.
0: I think we are too. All right, we're going to go to Shelley.
1: Or for those of y'all born in the 2000s, radio is when they used to take podcasts and just put them on the air, and that's all you had.
0: The airwaves.
1: Yeah, yeah.
0: Yeah, radio waves.
1: Then they captured them.
0: Mm-hmm. All right, Shelley, we're here with you. How are you doing?
2: Hi, good. How are you?
0: We're doing good. How can we help today?
2: Okay, so my husband, he graduated from college about a year ago, and we ended up moving back to our hometown because he got a really amazing job here. And his job is very niche, so it's something that can't be done in most places, but it's also a very, very expensive area, and the job pays well, but also the area is so expensive. And so when we moved, we lived with my parents for a couple of months, and then we were going to rent a place, but rent was so expensive and we had money for a down payment. So we ended up buying a home because the mortgage was going to be basically the same thing rent was, for like a tiny little condo versus buying like a house and we have kids and dogs and all things. But we are spending over half of our income on our mortgage every month.
0: Mm-hmm.
2: So I guess my question is, like, what are you supposed to do in a situation like that?
0: How much is he making?
2: He brings home around $8,000 a month.
0: Okay.
1: And how big of a house did you buy, like, cost-wise?
2: It was $703,000. And so after our down payment and everything, we're paying, I mean, with... like after property taxes and insurance and all that, it's like $4,300 a month.
0: Does he see a raise anytime soon? Is the trajectory
2: of
0: income?
2: He's already gotten one, he's gotten two. So he's actually making a bit more than he was when he got hired. They really like him there, which is
0: good. And will that continue? Like, does he see his income continuing to grow?
2: We're hoping so. Yeah, it seems like he has a job interview today, like for the same company for like in level up position.
0: Perfect. So I probably would
2: have a lot of potential.
0: Yeah. Yeah. So I would, because of that potential, and it sounds like for real, like there is a pattern of him moving up. Right. And so if you guys can get to a place, that you look up and it's, 40%, 38%, right? And you start ticking towards that, what we would say is around that 25% range. That's going to be ideal. The hard thing is it doesn't leave you much wiggle room financially to do other things. It's basically like your house is taken, right? Most of your income, and you're feeling that.
2: Mm-hmm.
0: So if you guys can't get to him, I mean...
1: Are you working?
2: I'm not anymore. I was doing hair while he was in school, so I was the one, like, supporting our family, like, at the time financially. But when we moved here, we moved out of state, and I don't have a clientele here. And we have 1.5-year-old twins and a 3-year-old boy, so it's very hectic.
0: Mm-hmm.
2: And I also started getting a lot of, like, allergic reactions to the chemicals and stuff. It was a whole thing, but as of now, I'm staying home full-time.
0: Okay. Yeah, so I would say, Shelley, if you guys can't, if he can't see himself bringing in, I'm going to say
1: 12, 13 grand.
0: Something around there in the next probably 2 to 3 years, then you guys probably
2: being recorded. Sorry, I don't think I'm going to do that.
3: This call is no longer being recorded.
0: Sorry. You're fine.
1: We're recording the call, too.
0: We have the we have it recorded. You can rewatch this, too. No, you're fine.
2: I didn't mean to. No, my cheek hit it.
0: No, you're fine. You're fine. So, yeah, I would say if you don't see a path towards that in the next couple of years, you probably, bought so much house. And I understand California real estate is so expensive, and so is Southern Florida, and so is Manhattan, all this. But but math is math, right? Yeah. So if you bring in $8,000, it doesn't matter where you live. If half of your income is going to your mortgage over a long period of time, it's not going to be great. You're not going to have a ton of margin to invest in retirement and save for kids' college and X, Y, and Z, right? So what are you supposed to do? Well, I probably would have said I would hold off, and I probably would rent and find something maybe in an area that's not super close to family, because that's a very expensive area, right? You would have to finagle the situation to make the math work. And that's the hard part of, I think, all of this money stuff, is that it doesn't really care about your feelings, you know?
1: It's
0: what it is. And so you're either going to choose to be stressed and strapped financially to have the house, or you're going to be maybe sad and disappointed about where you live, but it's less house and not in as great of an area, right? You have to kind of pick that side of it.
1: Let's call this out. What is his annual salary? About a 125, probably?
2: It's like 140-ish.
1: Okay, but you live in one of the highest tax rate states too, right? So a big chunk of it goes away, and then Santa Barbara taxes are high. So all that to say is, like, $140,000 in a $700,000 house, like, it feels crazy to you that we make $140,000 and we can't buy a house in the town where our job is.
2: Yeah.
1: Right. So understand that frustration is real. And because if you don't metabolize that frustration, it bleeds into all, it makes everything feel emotional. Like, just pull that aside and say, the story we got growing up is if you make six figures, you're a bajillionaire.
2: You're good. Yeah.
1: Yeah. And so the reality is, in some towns, $140,000 is like $1 million. If y'all lived in the Midwest, y'all be living high, right?
2: Yeah.
1: But where you live now, it's just purely a math problem.
2: Yeah.
1: And I'm nervous for you, but that's just me.
0: Yeah, Shelly, do you feel stressed? Do you guys feel it month to month?
2: Yeah, okay, it's hard, because before we were living in Texas and I was the one working, so I felt a lot more stressed just because he was in school and we were trying to, like, stay out of debt and all the things. And so here I feel like we have more breathing room, weirdly, just because we still have, like, a little bit to spend at the end. But
1: How much did you make in Texas?
2: I guess it's like,
1: how much did you make?
2: Not very much. Well, because he got laid off, so he went back to school basically with the GI Bill. But I was making like $40,000.
1: Okay,
2: and we had already bought a house there.
1: But let's play this out. If you were making $40,000 and he found a job making $100,000, you're right back in Texas, and except your housing costs are half.
2: Yeah.
1: Right, and so sometimes it is having to sit down and say, we had this dream of being around family. We had this dream of you working in this really niche industry, and it's only available in a few cities in America.
2: Yeah.
1: We had that dream. We had that dream of, like, living in one of the most beautiful places on planet Earth, Santa Barbara, which it is. Like, we had all of these dreams, and it's not going to come true, and we're going to grieve that.
2: Yeah.
1: Right? And that stinks, man. I hate that for anybody.
2: Can I ask one more thing kind of with that, though? His job is really niche. Like, it's not... When we were in Texas, our plan was to stay in Texas because it made more sense. And he was applying to jobs there that made way less, and he wasn't getting anything. And then he got this job.
1: Sure.
2: And this job just doesn't really transfer. He works on rockets, which is, like, so niche. But, like, it just doesn't really, like, transfer to, he couldn't get this amount of money anywhere else. Does that make sense? Like,
0: yes.
2: It doesn't.
0: That is true. But also the cost of living that you guys are living is also higher than anywhere else, too. So you got to factor both sides of the equation in. But, yeah, I think as he's getting promotions, he's doing great. And I think it'll start to even out for you guys. All right. Well, thanks everyone in the booth. Thank you everyone for listening. And remember, there's ultimately only one way to financial peace, and that's to walk daily with the Prince of Peace, Christ Jesus.
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6: ABC News, I'm Michelle Franzen. In Madison, Wisconsin, protests broke out following a deadly encounter between police and a black man. Officers called of the reports of a man checking vehicle doors. When officers tried to make contact, they say he fled on a bike. Video circulating online shows a struggle and then three shots fired. Mayor Satya Rhodes Conway at a briefing today called for calm and a full investigation.
7: Like many in our community today, I have a lot of questions and concerns about what happened yesterday. What decisions were made by officers that led to escalation instead of de-escalation? What different choices could have been made to prevent harm?
6: The U.S. and Iran locked in back-and-forth strikes, reports of Iranian drone and missile attacks in Kuwait now, and maritime traffic remains stalled or blocked in the Strait of Hormuz, and Iran-backed Houthi rebels targeting ships in the Red Sea, driving Brent crude prices above $100. On Wall Street, stocks ended sharply lower. This is ABC News. David Burke, the singer known as David, back in a Los Angeles courtroom for day three of the preliminary hearing in his murder case. The 21-year-old accused of killing teen Celeste Rivas last year. Prosecutors say to keep the teen from exposing an alleged sexual relationship. ABC's Alex Stone is outside the courthouse.
8: The judge seems to be wanting to speed things up. She wanted to get going a little bit earlier today than they had the last 2 days. But originally, this was going to go 3 to 7 days. We're on the third day. So it could wrap up as early as today. They have a few more witnesses to call. Question's going to be if there'll be any rebuttal witnesses, if the defense is going to put anybody up. We expect that there will be an almost immediate decision to move this forward to trial. They just have to show the lowest level of probable cause. They don't have to show proof beyond a reasonable doubt.
6: David has pleaded not guilty to all charges. There are new calls for possible criminal charges against former special counsel Jack Smith, who investigated President Trump. Michelle Franz, NBC News.
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17: Today, well, the forecast for this Thursday includes a flood watch until midnight tonight. Areas of heavy monsoonal showers and thunderstorms. Going to be a good bet into early tonight. We'll be looking at pleasant temperatures today. Readings under mostly cloudy to cloudy skies. Upper 70s to near 80 degrees, near 60 tonight. Hot conditions with sunshine Friday. Low to mid 90s, mid 60s, upper 90s and lower 100s for highs this weekend. Slight chance of an isolated thunderstorm. Lows mid and upper 60s. I'm meteorologist Mark Huer.

0: Normal is broke and common sense is weird. So we're here to help you transform your life from the Ramsey Network in the Fairwinds Credit Union Studio. This is The Ramsey Show. And I'm Rachel Cruz, hosting this hour with Dr. John Bloney, and we're answering your questions. So give us a call at 888-825-5225, and we're here to help you about your life and your money. All right, starting us off this hour, we have James in Toronto, Canada. Hi, James. Welcome to the show.
1: Hi, Rachel. How are you?
0: Hi, we're doing great. How can we help?
1: So I had a question for you guys. I'm 26. And I'm proposing on Tuesday this coming week.
2: Yeah, so. Dude.
0: Congratulations, James. Wait
1: to do.
0: You know what? Good for you. I feel like we get so many calls of people, and we're like, listen, are you going to get engaged? Are you going to get married? You're doing it, James. We're proud of you.
2: Does she know it's coming?
1: Mm-hmm. No, but yes. It's not a complete surprise. My question is, she comes from a quite well-to-do background, and honestly, so do I. But we're going through a transition in the short future of being consumerist kids and moving into a more productive adult phase of life. And I've, in the last 2 years, started a business and been doing pretty well. And she, once again, comes from a good financial background, but makes about $20,000 a year and is living paycheck to paycheck from that end of things. So I'm more wondering how to be productive, as I know money can be a stressful issue for all people, let alone brand new couples, and how to be productive and move towards a financial path together and successfully.
0: Are her parents giving her money, James? I'm just curious how she's living off $20,000.
1: Absolutely. Yeah, no, that's like the lifestyle budget.
0: Okay.
1: There's nothing productive of that.
0: What's the terms you guys have talked about once you get married? Are the parents still going to be giving you guys money as a married couple, or are they cutting her off once she gets married?
1: Great question. Actually, we haven't had that conversation. Her parents are very loving people. I'm sure there will always be a little bit of a tap from there. But both of us are on the same page about wanting our own financial future, not living off the backs of people before us.
0: Yeah.
2: I think y'all should break up. I'm totally kidding. I'm kidding.
1: I was
2: kidding.
1: I was going to say, wow.
0: That was not my advice.
2: No, I'm totally playing, yeah. I think you have to, it's important for you to identify the thing beneath the thing beneath the thing for yourself. And it's important for you to communicate that in as compassionately and clearly as possible. And here's an example. It's easy to talk about how much money she does or doesn't make. It's easy to talk about how much money her parents just send her every month. And it's easy to, you're a very kind person. I can tell by how you talk about people when they're not in the room. And so the way you talk about her parents and your parents and her, that's all great. But beneath the thing, beneath the thing, beneath the thing is, if you're feeling, I want you and me to be responsible for our future. And when you take money from your parents, sometimes it comes with strings, or it comes with, and you're going to come to our house for this holiday, and I want us to decide what we want to do for holidays moving forward. So it's you getting beneath the money, beneath the differences, and be honest with yourself about what you want as you co-create this new world with her. And then have that conversation, because otherwise it just becomes a fight about how much money they spent and how many hours are you working, and we don't need to do this. But the real issue is, I feel like we have a partnership of three, me and you and your parents.
0: Mm-hmm.
2: Or I feel like I'm one of the decision makers along with your dad still, right? And so it's getting to that honest sense inside your chest and being honest and telling her about it.
0: And I do think there's something really wise and pretty necessary, especially at the beginning of marriage, that you guys create your life, right? And from a financial aspect, spiritual, emotional, like there is something true about, I'm leaving this family, I'm creating my own over here. And I would think, James, for you, you know, the sense of dignity to say, yes, this is our family, our nuclear family right here, me and her, and then maybe in the future kids, and here's how we choose to live life and how we make decisions with money, and creating a baseline for you all, I think is really important, just to give you guys the the structure and the self-control to say, yeah, we can create a life together and we can have boundaries with money and limits with money versus it being endless. And there's something in that sacrifice and having to make those decisions of, okay, we have to either do this or this. We don't get to do both. Like, I don't know, in all of that, in a relationship, like that, to me, that's the foundation of building something. And then later on, like we talk about on the show, changing your family tree, right? And that can look a million different ways for different people. But I don't think there's, you know, if they want to step in at certain points and you guys agree, you know, that that is okay. You know, I'm not completely like you can never tap that system ever. But there's something, especially at the beginning of you guys creating a baseline for yourselves. Yeah, that I think it's going to be important.
2: James, let me play the devil's advocate here, the other side of this, okay? You being honest and having this conversation, it's probably very small, right? Tiny. But let's say she looks at you and says, oh, no. I'm always going to ask my dad, what's the best house we should buy? We're always going to my parents' house for Christmas. That's not a discussion. You need to know that before you propose. You need to know that before you get into a legally binding relationship.
0: Or I'm never going to cut off my parents.
2: I'm not ever cutting them off. I'm not going to tell my parents no.
0: Yeah.
2: They're going to pay part of our bills. Like you need to know that wide-eyed too. And mm-hmm. you get to choose, okay, I'm going to have a marriage where at our kitchen table, there's going to always be two more seats there with her mom and dad lobbing in their opinions and voices and choices and whatever. So it's there is an importance to having that conversation. It's not one-sided. You're going to say what you feel and what you want, and she's going to say what she wants, right? And then y'all are going to reverse engineer, okay, what does that mean in practicality? If mom and dad bomb us out of the blue with a big financial, here you go, we're just thinking about y'all, it's going to go in this account for future kids' college. It's going to go in this account for a future home purchase or something. But it's y'all coming up with a game plan before the game starts, right?
1: Okay.
0: Well, you just said a lot of monologuing, James.
2: Yeah, talk back to us. What do you think?
1: No, that's wonderful. I'm all just soaking it in. For our side of things, I know all these things going into our future marriage, which is they're an Italian family. We're always going to have them over for Christmas or be over at their place. We're completely on the same page for really a lot of things, and I think we're quite effective communicators. It's just I know there's going to be a lifestyle shrink like no other. Like
0: yeah.
1: I can't compete, and I don't try to compete. There's no point in it. But it's going to be a shock for her more than me, and I just want to not brace for it. I don't think it's going to be a negative experience, but it will come with its fair share of challenges.
2: Look at it as a new set of skills she has to learn and that y'all have to learn together. Not as a moral failure or she's a loser or a brat or like she's never had to do this before. And so it's going to be bumpy and there's going to be some practice involved. It's going to take 3 to 6 months for y'all to dial in a budget and actually stick to it because it's brand new for both of you. That's being honest about that is part of building a great marriage together.

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0: pretty substantial amount of child support, and I'm not really sure how to move forward with paying my bills because it puts me into a huge deficit.
1: What happened?
0: Well, their dad was having some addiction issues, and so when I took the kids away for their safety, it resulted in very large legal fees over the last year and a half. Those have obviously amplified during this court battle, and they've suddenly given him his custody back when it was very unexpected to me, because 2 months ago he wasn't allowed to drive with them in the car, and now they've suddenly given him all of his custody back, which took away all of the child support for me. And so I still have all these legal fees and all this debt from before, because they was not able to really financially take care of them before, so I was constantly taking on debt, and so now I'm just, like, lost.
1: So
0: and I'm scared.
1: Yeah, totally. My heart breaks for you. I'm going to speak kind of abruptly because we have a shorter time to talk. Is that cool? If you and I were sitting down for an hour together, I would be much more eloquent in my speech, okay? It sounds like this sudden withdrawal of child support is layered, right? There's emotional issues. You're scared for your kid's safety. You're blindsided. So we're just going to talk about the dollars and cents, okay? It appears that what this really did was expose an already existing problem. And this sounds crass, but at the end of the day, what you've had for a long time is a math problem.
0: Yes, and now I have been using the Every Dollar app for quite a few months now, maybe half a year, maybe a little more. I listen to the books, and I'm doing everything I can.
1: But the Every Dollar app is amazing, but what it really is good at is helping you get a plan for your money, and it's also really great at exposing where we can cut expenses and where we need to add income. And I honestly, as heartbreaking as it sounds, I don't see another path forward for you other than you've got to go get some jobs that make more money, especially in the times when your kids are with their father now.
0: I've been trying for the last 3 years to get extra jobs. I've been trying to get a better job.
1: Sure.
0: I'm a teacher. Yeah. I'm a full-time teacher. I teach art.
2: Okay. Danielle, let me ask you this. The legal fees, are those on credit cards? Did you take out a personal loan? How are those being funded?
0: Well, I've been paying them monthly. I've been paying $1,000 a month to a lawyer.
2: The payment plan's directly with them.
0: Yep.
2: Okay. How much do you have left on that?
0: I'm not sure, because we just went to court again, and I'm not sure how much all that's going to be. I'm guessing at least $5,000.
2: Okay. And then what other debt is there?
0: I had the debt that I consolidated, but there's a lien on my car. And then I have $80,000 in student loan debt, and I have like $12,000 in credit card debt.
2: $12,000 in credit card. Okay. What the car lien, or how far behind are you on the car?
0: I owe $9,250, and it is worth like exactly that.
2: Okay.
0: And
2: are you behind on any payments?
0: No, you're never not paid a bill.
2: Okay. So you're current on. So what is the $1,300? What would you be doing with that if you had it? Because you have to be behind on something, I'm assuming. And I just want to make sure that their priorities are right.
0: Paying the lawyer.
1: Okay. Well, I mean, the child support should go to the care of the children, right?
0: In theory, but I have to pay the lawyer, you know?
1: Sure.
0: So now my child support was $2,050, and now it's going to be like $700.
2: Okay. So in your situation, Danielle, I would remind you that your priorities and where your money's going is going to be very, very important. So always making sure that you have food, your mortgage is being paid or your rent, utilities stay on, and your transportation. I just don't want you to, and sometimes the overwhelmingness and what can feel like a hopelessness, you know, whatever feels urgent in the moment is where you end up paying.

0: and you end up possibly making mistakes and putting yourself in a financial position that's dangerous, right? I don't want you getting behind on your rent or your mortgage or your car payment. So like those are very important to stay current. The credit cards, we can worry about those later. And with the, so you're giving $1,000 to the lawyer. So in, if I'm correct, that will be done in about 5 months.
1: Yeah.
2: Or if the $700, I mean, the $700
1: come in. I don't know how much longer this will go on. I don't know.
0: Okay. Well, when it comes, this can be a, and John, you're probably way more in this world than I am, but that, the whole court system, and especially with divorce and custody battles, I mean, it just, that, it can be for, and not that I would never tell you not to fight and fight and fight, but I do want you to maybe at a point in time stop, reevaluate, maybe even look at your legal counsel. I mean, if it's not getting done.
2: If it's not getting done and you can't afford it.
0: And you can't afford it, there may have to be a pause at some capacity for you to at least keep your head above water. And so what I would encourage you to do is, I'm so glad you're doing the Every Dollar app, but I really do want you to make sure your priorities are in order. And then what John was saying at the beginning is true. There has to be a change in the math from the income side. I'm assuming your expenses are already pretty limited to make sure that all of this gets paid.
1: Yeah, I have it down to, like, that's the budget without even buying toilet paper.
0: Okay. Yep, yep.
2: And again, all of this is the worst, okay? So there's no joy or glee from me or Rachel. Like, we're sitting in this with you, okay? When I was a high school teacher, I knew folks who got up really early and drove a bus for extra money before they were a teacher all day, and then who would go work in a grocery store stocking shelves in the evening, and they're paying off student loans, right? And so it looks like that may be, I mean, you got the school year coming up. I don't know what you've done this summer, but it may not be a career change at this point. If you've really been trying to get new careers and get new jobs and get promoted, if that's not happening, then we're going to deal with the reality that we have in front of us right this second, which is you got $700 coming in for child support. You have $1,000 payment every month to an attorney. You at least have to make $300 over. So I'm going to earn that. And if I have to sell my house and move to a one bedroom apartment for a season and the kids all have to share a room, like, we have to make some drastic changes that nobody wants to make, but you're just staring at a really ugly math problem, and you've tried to solve it in one way for 3 years. Let's just stop trying to solve it that way for the moment, because you've got an emerging emergency on your hand, and it's, you're going to be exhausted. You're going to weep for your kids, for yourself, for nobody plans to be in the situation you're in. And we're going to scratch and claw our way through it. And what you'll find is, as you get in back in the driver's seat of your own life, you're going to find yourself walking a little taller, and you're going to find yourself being more confident in yourself. You're not going to feel like life is happening to you. Like, you're starting to tap into your life. And that comes through in job interviews. That comes in through performance reviews. It begins to impact all of the rest of your life very positively. Okay.
1: Yeah.
2: But there's not a magic bullet here, other than you've got a really ugly math problem ahead of you, and you've got to scratch and claw and be exhausted and add more money on the front end of this thing. And it's just going to be that way for a season, especially till you get this attorney paid off.
1: Yeah.
2: I hate this for you, hon.
0: I know, Danielle. Call us back if you need us. But there is something about making that plan, and it, John always says it, control what you can control. And even mapping out some of these debts and looking and saying, okay, once these attorney fees are paid off, that's $1,000 freed up. I can pay my car paid off in 8 months. I can, you know, you start actually seeing the light at the end of the tunnel. And so creating that pathway for you is going to be so important. And that the sacrifice of the extra job, it may be for 2 to 3 years, and then it's done, right? And then you get a clean slate and you get to start over. But again, give us a call back, Danielle, if you need anything else.

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2: 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Cash cattle country, light cash cattle trade has developed this week. Dressed cattle trading mostly at 365, 12 to 15 lower than last week. Southern live cattle, 230 for the most part. That's 7 to 8 lower than last week. A little bit of cleanup trade could happen through the end of the day today into tomorrow, but it does seem like the price range is set. Nebraska has moved just shy of 15,000 head so far this week. Most recent sales, 363 to 365. And in Iowa, 11,700 have traded hands, mostly at 365. Kansas has moved only 1,100 so far, according to USDA data. Sales at 230 being reported here today. Boxed beef cutouts today are lower again. Choice down 63 at 362.87. Selects down 182 at 348.75. 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Total load count today was 124. Over in the hog trade for today, Iowa, Minnesota, the average 102.21. That's up 74 cents on the day. Western Corn Belt was up $1.01 at 102.20. The national number, 106 higher, 102.14. Pork cutouts today, loins up 52, bellies up 490. Hams were up 201, ribs did end down 242. Overall carcass value, 98 cents higher, 104.48. Total load count today was 338. At the terminals, barrels and gilts steady at 65, sows 38 to 42, basically steady with yesterday. Cattle slaughter so far this week, 411,000, down 22,000 from last week. Hog slaughter, 1.85 million, down about 9,000 from last week. 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
8: The weather forecast for this Thursday includes a flood watch until midnight tonight. Areas of heavy monsoonal showers and thunderstorms. Going to be a good bet into early tonight. We'll be looking at pleasant temperatures today. Readings under mostly cloudy to cloudy skies. Upper 70s to near 80 degrees, near 60 tonight. Hot conditions with sunshine Friday. Low to mid 90s, mid 60s, upper 90s and lower 100s for highs this weekend. Slight chance of an isolated thunderstorm. Lows mid and upper 60s. I'm meteorologist Mark Huer.
9: 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All right, let's head to Sacramento, and we have Ruth on the line. Hi, Ruth. Welcome to the show.
10: Hey there, I've been enjoying listening to the show. And today's question is on the lighter side, I think. I just wanted to call and see, what would the Ramsey opinion be for financially cruising? Like, we have no debt other than our 15-year mortgage, and we live by our means, but I just feel like we're enjoying the good life, and, you know, we have no financial stress. But at the same time, it's not like we're really focusing on saving and, you know, kind of squirreling away money like that. I feel like we pretty much do use our money up outside of investing in a Roth each year, just on, like, lifestyle and obviously doing things with our kids and vacationing and property improvements and things like that. And I just was curious, like, what your take would be. Like, is this okay? We're 38, 39 years old. And, like I said, we're having a lot of fun. And I just wonder if we're, like, maybe we should need, you know, be focusing more on saving that money.
11: What do you do for a living?
10: Well, I'm a stay-at-home mom. It's pretty fabulous. I do have a couple little side hustles. We live on a farm here in Northern California.
11: Okay.
10: My husband is the one who makes the money. He brings home the bacon. He makes about $200,000 a year, and he does commercial HVAC. He's a foreman out of Sacramento.
11: So fast forward, just like pause life for a second, get into the DeLorean, and let's go into the future together. And he is 58, and the arthritis is so bad in his fingers he can't turn the knob, and his back hurts.
10: Mm-hmm.
11: And so he can't be a foreman anymore. He's tried an office mm-hmm. job and it's killing him. And you're 57 and y'all are on mm-hmm. this farm. And mm-hmm. suddenly he gets word from his boss, dude, you got to retire. What mm-hmm. would the phone call sound like from 58-year-old you calling this exact same show?
10: We would be fine because the house is going to be paid off in a few years and it's worth over $1 million. And so we're good there. I could always go back into real estate. Another thing is with his line of work, because he's a foreman, he's already doing a lot of computer stuff. And so he's really not doing quite as much service stuff. And he would be fine going into the office as well. He's kind of had opportunities there. So, I mean, I think where there's a will, there's a way. But we shouldn't have a lot of debt by then. I'm just saying we're not doing, like, a ton. Like, some people are, like, uber-focused on saving for that retirement. And I'm, like, I'm more of, like, the mindset, it's going to work out. We're having such a fun life.
12: You are the glass half full woman I've talked to in a long time. And you're like, your husband, this is your job. Bruce's like, listen, he'll be great. We will be fine. It is going to be fine. Okay, here's what I see.
10: I just wanted to be on the show.
12: Ruth, nothing is on fire. Okay, you guys.
11: You're crazy. Ruth, everything you're saying is on fire.
12: Stop it. No, let me finish.
11: This is madness.
12: Let me finish. What I'm saying is,
10: I was wondering if I'd be yelled at.
12: Ruth, no, listen to me. I'm being honest. I don't think anything is necessarily on fire right now. You guys are spending a lot, but you're not going deeply in debt. You guys have a plan to pay off the home, all of it. But what I'm telling you is, what is mediocre right now is any level of intentional planning with your money, which means you're going to get a mediocre retirement. Everything's going to be just mediocre. That's it. So what I would do is I would look to say, okay, we're funding, you're putting probably $14,000, $15,000 into retirement. You said you're funding both of your Roths. So I would double that. I think you guys, with your income, you need to be putting $30,000 away in retirement specifically, okay? That's your goal. Okay. And if you guys do that, then here's something else, Ruth, to be thinking about, is the generosity piece, right? With money, you can give it, you can save it, you can spend it. You guys are great spenders. Mm-hmm. You're mediocre savers at best. So you need to be saving for future Ruth. You need... Because when John asked you that question, the best answer would be, I mean, if he's 59 and a half and loses his job, we're fine because we're going to have $3.2 million or whatever, right? Like, you're going to be able to know because you've planned. You are intentional. Yes. You know what's happening. You don't right now, Ruth. You're just like, I don't know, not many goals, just enjoying life, right? And not all of that is bad. It just has to be balanced with, in my opinion, more long-term planning and goals. You and your husband need to sit down and say, what are we shooting for? What do we want? Mm-hmm. We want to pay off the house in 7 years, not 15. Like, to get on a plan and actually execute some of this, and then the generosity piece too. But no, I don't. Okay, so John, tell her why she's on fire and her whole, she's going to be broke and it's going to be terrible.
11: Here's what I'll tell you.
10: Real quick, the house is actually going to be paid off in 3 years.
11: Okay, great.
10: Worth over $1 million.
12: Good for you. I think you're doing great.
11: You two spenders just go on a cruise together.
12: I know.
11: And just, this is what it's like hanging out with Rachel.
12: Vacation Ruth, I bet, is super fun.
11: I bet Vacation Ruth is madhouse. I bet it's awesome. Here's what I'll tell you. I'll tell you the same thing back when I was seeing clients, what I would tell somebody who sat down and said, hey, I've been married for a long time, but I met this secretary, and we have this great connection, and I think it's going to be awesome. And what I would always say is, I will be here right now while you're thinking about it, and I'll be here when you have the affair, and I'll be here when your marriage explodes, and I'll be with you through the divorce. Like, so I'm telling you right now, Ruth.
12: This comes so dark.
11: I know. Oh, she said we can't make this dark. And I was like, hold my beer. I'll make it dark.
12: But
11: here's the thing. I hope to, unless I get fired for some weird reason. I hope to be here when you're 59. And I will be here to take your call. Cause think about this. You have $1 million house. That's amazing. It's amazing. Okay. That's so good. Y'all have paid it off. It's appreciated great on this beautiful farm in North California. It's awesome. Everything is great. And if you think about that, it's like buying one single stock that's worth $1 million today.
10: Yeah. Uh-huh.
11: Everything in your life is counting on this working. Everything in your life is counting on your husband not having, being in the trades, not having an accident. Everything is hoping that in 20 years, AI hasn't taken 99% of the IT jobs away. Everything is hoping that our kids' lives are as magical as our lives. And so you are... Like, on the scale of risk, you've put everything on one side, and there's so many variables out there.
12: Can I, Ruth, do you know what y'all have in retirement?
11: Zero.
12: No, she said they fund their Roth IRAs.
11: I thought you said you didn't have anything to save.
10: We do have our Roths. We've been investing just the past 2 years. We've been maxing them. But, you know, my husband also has a retirement account.
12: How much do y'all have in retirement, Ruth? Altogether, how much? What's the number?
10: I don't know.
12: Okay.
11: Is it half a million dollars or is it 50,000?
10: No, it's like 50 in our Roth, maybe 60 in our Roth, and I don't know what his retirement is. They don't match or anything. So, he said it's not real great, but I, like, monthly about. I don't remember what it is.
11: I feel like that's how y'all roll. It's either really great or not too great.
12: Ritz, y'all have, y'all, do y'all, I'm going to assume this because well, I need this on my side of the argument. You do have just cash sitting in an account for savings, like for an emergency fund. Stop. Do you, Ruth?
10: Yes. Yep.
11: How much? Good, how much?
10: Good. We have 40,000.
12: Great. Oh, Ruth, I'm telling you. Y'all need to drain in the spending. You need to be investing more, Ruth.
11: You
12: need to
11: be
12: giving more. You got to be intentional. You got to follow the baby steps, what you're doing. But you're almost on baby step 7. Their house is almost paid off in 3 years. You need to be funding more in retirement. You guys need to be more generous. Find something to give to and have some goals, a 5-year goal for your money and where it's going. And then enjoy your vacations, right?

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0: Up next, we have Ryan in Phoenix, Arizona. Hi, Ryan. Welcome to the show.
1: Hello. Thank you for taking my call. Appreciate it.
0: Absolutely. Thanks for calling in. How can we help?
1: So I have a question. I read the Baby Steps Millionaires, but I've been having a hard time getting my wife to buy into reading the book and helping me, you know, go through those baby steps together. She does have we have an account together, right? We have the same account. But I know that she has her own account where all of her earnings go to that account, and then she just transfers that certain amount every month to the joint account.
2: How long have y'all been married, man?
1: 14 years.
2: 14 years.
0: How much does she make, and how much do you make?
1: I make net income a month is like $6,200 me.
0: Mm-hmm.
1: And I don't know how much she makes. I just know that I receive, which she deposits $1,000 every 2 weeks into our account.
2: So sometimes people read and they hear about the Baby Steps, or they read Total Money Makeover or Baby Steps Millionaires, and they're inspired financially. Sometimes they read this and it's revealing. Oh, me and my wife have been sharing a home and a bed for 14 years, but we are on different planets when it comes to our life. I don't know how much money she makes. I don't know how much money she has. We are running parallel tracks inside the same house, right? And
1: Yes. The
2: challenge is often people try to solve that conversation with, you need to budget better, or we need to share one account, and you need to stop doing this. And the only way I've seen people be successful is in that situation, like what's happened to you, is you reading this and you're like, oh, I want this outcome. I want to baby step my way to financial freedom, right? Security for me and my family. But it's revealed a really big fissure in your marriage, a crack, like a canyon in your marriage. The only way I've seen that conversation be successful is not talking dollars and cents. It's you sitting down with your wife and maybe for the first time being honest about what's inside your chest. You saying, I feel like we're running parallel lives. I don't know how much you make. I want us to be united in our dreams together and our money together, and we're not connected here. And that's the meat of the conversation. That's a vulnerable conversation, because she could look at you and say, I'm not doing that. I don't want that. And then y'all are going to have to deal with that. I mean, you're talking at a value point, right? It's the anchor. This is a foundational question. And the only way I've seen it be successful is if you go first and you say, hey, here's what I'm feeling here. We are not together in our life. We're running two different lives under the same roof, and I want us to start uniting our marriage, or start uniting our vision for our life. Does that make sense?
1: Yeah, it makes sense. It makes sense. I mean, just the other day, I had to use my credit card to buy groceries, so it was a bad situation. I mean, it made me feel very sad. And I know that she, I feel guilty asking her for money, because I know she probably has money, and it just made me feel sad. You know, I'm like,
2: it breaks my heart for you that you have a marriage that you've built over 14 years, you've co-built for 14 years, where you feel shame for asking your wife for grocery money.
1: Yep.
2: Right? If you called me and told me she's your ex-wife and she lives down the street or in another town, then that, what you just said, would make sense to me. The fact that y'all have kids too?
1: Yes.
2: Yeah, y'all have created humans together. And the dynamic in your relationship is worrying to me.
0: Mm-hmm. Have you felt this disconnect to her, Ryan, for a while? Or how kind of lopsided this is, that it's not really a marriage, it's more just like a partnership? In a business feel?
1: That's how it feels.
0: Yeah.
1: Yes, sometimes.
0: Yeah.
2: Is she open to this, like, unity conversation, or does she just not give a crap with what's going on inside your heart and mind?
1: Yeah, I've been trying to talk to her about that. I started with, hey, let's sit down, let's talk about doing things together. We need to start planning for the future. We don't have a college fund for our kids. We need to be ready for a financial emergency where, you know, maybe I lose my job, you lose your job. We need to be ready for those things.
0: Mm-hmm.
1: I didn't give a specific dollar amount. I just said, you know, we need to sit down, and her responsible is like, no, I don't want to talk about that.
0: Did you ask her why? She's tired.
1: I did ask her why. Yeah, she just told me it's because it's all about money with you.
0: Mm.
2: And so if it, I would attempt the conversation again, and I would change two things. Number one, I would tell her, I got a babysitter for the kids, and I got us reservations at a restaurant, or I want to take us to this place. And I also want you to know, I've beat you down about money. I've just talked about money for 15 years, and I'm going to own that. I'm sorry. I want to have a different conversation underneath money about you and me building a new marriage together. And that way you're acknowledging up front her chief complaint, and if you've got other things, if you tell her, if you're a worrier, if you are an overspender, if you always have had a scheme for the last 14 years and this is just another scheme she thinks you're having, whatever it is, go ahead and lay that out on the table first when you invite her out to breakfast or you invite her out to dinner, and put that on the table.
0: Yeah, because
1: that's a good idea.
0: Yeah, the money problems, they are the symptom of this marriage that is not really intact, right? A wife and a husband that are not connected. And then once that starts happening, then you realize, okay, working on the same team is much easier. And some people find it the opposite way, Ryan. They end up working on money together and it helps their marriage, right? So it can be either door, but something has to start moving. And it's for the sake of you guys, right? You've committed yourselves to each other forever and you're thinking, okay, I want more in this. And so there is that vulnerable place to be, Ryan. And I think that, having that conversation and framing it the way John just outlined, I think is great.
2: And sometimes people in a marriage, they try to exert power by saying, this is my money and you can't see it, you can't talk to it, you can't tell me what to do with it. But sometimes that becomes the way, like, marriage dynamics, like he's talking about, happen over time because somebody feels like, I have to.
0: Mm-hmm.
2: You're always beating me down about money. You spend wildly, and I'm going to make sure me and the kids are going to be okay. Yeah, and so who knows how this dynamic got here. That's helpful in a therapy session to go all the way back in time. But, man, right now, we have to solve today's problem. Today's problem is we are not connected, and we got to reimagine how we do life together.
0: Yes.
2: And I'm going to go first and own what crap I've brought to this thing.
0: That's right. Well, and I would say, too, just to have like a moment of like, okay, I'm not saying we have to do this, but can we just for a second put numbers out and just see what happens? Like, how much do you bring in? How much do I bring in? Let's look at our bills. Let's look at our debt. Like, where could we be financially if we just went all in together and used both sources of income to get us where we want to go financially, right? And not to like threaten her about it, but it's like, okay, I'm not saying we have to do this today, but let's just look and see what this picture. You can't even paint a picture, Ryan, from a financial perspective going forward, because you don't even know how much you guys have to work with. And there's obviously something that's a little bit off because you couldn't even pay for food for yourself. And so wherever that $6,000 is being allotted, you need to be looking at that, looking at your expenses. And again, you guys together look and say, here's how we're going to run our household. Here's the money we have coming in for our household. Here are the bills. Here are the expenses. Here are the goals. Here's what I'm scared about. Here's what you're scared about, right? You get it all together. And when you can do that, and her not feel cornered or shut off because she's feeling that way for some reason. We don't know why, but that's there.
2: And this conversation, let's be honest, does not always end well.
0: Yeah.
2: Like, she may say, this is my job and this is my money. You're responsible for the house and for the bills and for the kids and for the food. This is mine. And then you got a choice to make. I'm 15 years in. This is the arrangement. I'm going to be sad and heartbroken, but I'm going to do the best I can with the marriage I got in front of me, or I'm going to leave. But trying to always be banging your head against a pretty solid brick wall is just a recipe for it's going to implode at some point. So I'm going to choose reality that I got in front of me.
0: Right.
2: I don't like this situation. It is what it is. Or I'm going to get out of the situation. And I hate to distill it down, but that's often where people find themselves.
0: 100%. And sometimes, Ryan, if you do get in a situation with both of you and you keep hitting that wall or you keep feeling like we can't move forward, bringing in a third party, seeing if there is a great counselor in your area, a therapist, just to sit down for a couple of sessions and kind of rehash some of this with a third party is also really wise.
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7: ABC News, I'm Michelle Franzen. The Justice Department agreeing to withdraw subpoenas issued to New York Times journalists for leaked reports about the security of President Trump's Air Force One jet. ABC's Catherine Falder says that after the judge pointed out to prosecutors that they didn't take initial investigative steps first.
8: While they didn't go into the details of what had happened and what investigative steps they may have missed or not carried out, it certainly is an admission by the Department of Justice that these subpoenas were likely issued improperly, if you will. Now, that doesn't mean that they won't try and issue them again, that they won't try and do the same thing. But for now, the Department of Justice has agreed to withdraw them.
7: President Trump is moving ahead with a new round of double-digit tariffs on dozens of countries set to take effect at midnight. A spokesperson in West Virginia's governor's office confirms there are at least two flood-related deaths so far this week. Water rescues continue after torrential rain. This is ABC News. In New Jersey, an expected mother getting a little help during the unexpected and unconventional birth.
9: What's it feel like when you deliver a baby? And are there any surprises?
10: I would say how slippery the baby was.
9: Yeah.
10: A lot of fluids on it. Wasn't expecting that with the rubber gloves.
9: Berlin Borough Police Officer Dominic Hudson, who helped Taylor Durham give birth in the parking lot of a Wawa convenience store.
10: It was a little nerve-wracking. I don't have any children, never delivered a baby, so I didn't know what to expect.
9: The birth actually took place in the parking lot on July 6th. Mom and police officer and baby were all reunited this week. Sherry Preston, ABC News.
7: In California, it's day three of the preliminary hearing for David Burke, the singer David, facing murder charges for the killing and dismemberment of 14-year-old Celeste Rivas Hernandez last year, her body found in the trunk of the car owned by the singer. Burke denies the allegations. I'm Michelle Franzen, ABC News.
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7: Good afternoon, Scottsbluff, Western Nebraska, and Eastern Wyoming. It's the window to the weekend, and that window is starting to cloud up a little bit thanks to another frontal boundary and some Pacific energy riding high pressure in the Central Rockies. This, of course, is providing for our next round of scattered monsoonal showers and thunderstorms developing off the higher terrain in Wyoming and drifting east into the Panhandle. We still have flood watches in effect until midnight tonight. Not everyone is going to see that threat come to fruition, but the storms that form and move east to southeast are going to generate localized areas of heavier rain, elevating those flooding concerns. Once we get into tomorrow, we're going to turn the page and turn from a wet impact scenario to one of heat and the related heat stresses. High pressure is going to return to form throughout much of the western United States through this weekend, and that is going to drive the mercury upward once again. In fact, for the weekend, many areas going to exceed 100 and likely even top 105 in select areas. As this ridge continues, it will deflect the monsoon west and north initially, but it is going to start to make its return perhaps Sunday night and continue to trickle eastward again for the early parts of next week. We'll check your local forecast after this.
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7: Your weather forecast from the Platte Valley Bank Weather Center: flood watch until midnight with developing scattered showers and thunderstorms, which could produce areas of heavy rain through late evening. Partial clearing after midnight with lows falling into the lower 60s after highs resting in the mid-80s. Going to soar those temps to the mid-90s tomorrow and then exceed 100 to 105 Saturday and Sunday. Mainly dry throughout that stretch. Sunny days, clear nights, upper 60s, low 70s. A few showers may return late Sunday night. Meteorologist Don Watzel, KNEB.
9: Thunderstorm development widely scattered across the region here mid to late afternoon. More notable areas of thundershower development right now: thunderstorm development in parts of Weld County in northern Colorado, in areas north-northeast of Kimball and a little bit north-northwest of Potter, up in that area. areas near Waitland and west of there, and in areas to the west and north of Alliance. Other showers and thunderstorms have been developing across southeast Wyoming and areas of the panhandle here today. No severe storms are being reported at this hour. Temperature readings at the Legacy Co-op locations right now. It's 88 at Main Street Market at Scotts Bluff, 89 at Main Street Market at Torrington, 88 at Bridgeport, 88 at Dalton, 77 at Alliance, and 78 at Main Street Market at Kimball. In Shadron, it's 77. In Sydney, 85. North Platte, 77. McCook, cloudy and 80. Ogallala, sunny and 83. Valentine, partly sunny, 77. Broken Bow at 73. Bedford, cloudy and 76, and Grand Island, 71, Kearney, cloudy and 73, Lincoln reporting light rain, 77, Omaha, partly sunny, 78. Barometric pressure at Scotts Bluff, about 30.03 at this hour, with humidity about 41%. Winds have been light across the area today, near 10 or less than that now at Scotts Bluff. 86 at the airport now, and currently at KNEB at our studio here at Scotts Bluff, we have a temperature reading at 89 degrees. Check weather information anytime through KNEB.com. Click weather on the homepage, and then weather in your neighborhood to check webcams and weather conditions for Legacy Co-op locations around the area.
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11: Thank you, Steve. Good afternoon, everyone. Legal proceedings have been pushed back for Mitchell Mayor Paul Murrell as he faces 13 criminal charges stemming from a probe by the Nebraska State Auditor. Pre-trial had been scheduled for this week for the 59-year-old. However, his legal counsel had to travel out of town for a funeral, and a continuance was granted, resetting the hearing to September 16th. Murrell pleaded not guilty to charges that include theft by deception, theft by unlawful taking, official misconduct, and willingly hindering an audit. He's accused of taking city-owned gravel and asphalt and using it for his personally owned business, The Handyman. With additional allegations, he stole at least $6,500 cash from the Mitchell Care Center. Murrell's trial date has also been pushed back to the jury term beginning October 5th. Nebraska is moving forward with 28 new Federal Opportunity Zone nominations. Governor Jim Pillen announced the nominations of the 28 Nebraska census tracts on Wednesday, which includes 5 zones in Lincoln, 10 in Omaha, and 1 each in cities including Scotts Bluff, Alliance, and Ogallala.
12: To help with investment and especially to develop more workforce housing. Compared to the previous Opportunity Zone 1.0 that took place previously, this is significantly different and a significant upgrade in what I love to call about accountability in government and making sure that we really have an impact in the American dream.
11: The program allows investors to receive tax benefits for putting money into designated low-income or economically disadvantaged areas. State Economic Development Director Maureen Larson said the new program includes enhanced benefits for rural communities. The Gehring Library is a solid investment for the city of Gehring. That was the message last week as the city's library board delivered their annual report. Board Chair Jeff Kelly gave the details to the council, saying the return on what the community pays for the facility was quite significant for fiscal year 2024-25. Kelly outlined the strong demand for the library's services.
13: Jones. The total programs that the library had were 279. That was up from the prior year of 252. The total program attendees, as you see there, 6780. That was up from 6,084 the year before. The offsite programs up quite a bit from 118 up from 41. Offsite attendees, 4,200. That was up from 3,500. And quite an increase in summer reading participants, 503 up from 413 the previous year. The only area that was down was the annual library visit. As you can see, it was down to 29,385, and the previous year was 29,447.
11: Kelly said the average annual cost of the library per city resident is only $76. He said if patrons had to purchase the materials and services provided through the library, that cost would skyrocket to more than $14,000. The city of Gearing is reminding residents to use caution when hiring contractors to repair damage from the recent hailstorms. Officials said homeowners should make sure contractors are licensed, bonded, and insured with the city. Residents are also encouraged to get multiple quotes, take time before making a decision, and avoid pressure to sign a contract immediately. The city says contractors should also pull the proper permits, allowing inspections to ensure repairs meet building codes. For questions about code requirements or contractor licensing, you can call the city at 436-5096. Former U.S. Senator Ben Sasse announced several months ago that he has terminal cancer and was not expected to live much longer. The cancer metastasized to his lungs, liver, and other systems, but in an interview with Sola Media published Wednesday, Sasse said a marker of cancer levels in his blood was down 99% in 5 months, and his tumors have shrunk by 80%. He attributes the improvements to the use of a new cancer drug called Derazantinib. However, he cautions that the drug, which he is taking as part of a clinical trial, does have a side effect of bleeding from his head and hair follicles. Even with the shrinking tumor, Sasse says the diagnosis of terminal pancreatic cancer is still in place. He noted during the interview that he's already lived more than twice the amount of time as the doctor's initial 90-day estimate. Scottsbluff High School's Mu Alpha Theta math team reached a milestone achievement earlier this month. Competing against top math programs from across the nation, the Bearcats finished 10th in sweepstakes in the Math Honor Society's National Convention, held over 5 days in Frisco, Texas, placing ahead of Omaha Central, Marion, Indiana, Kamehameha Schools of Hawaii, and Round Rock, Texas. Sweepstakes scoring reflects a team's combined performance across every division and event at the convention, making it the most comprehensive measure of a program's overall strength. Among the Bearcats' team and division performances, the poster team took fourth place, and the Mu Gemini team of Jacob Mazur and Jacob Green placed fifth. Individual students also posted strong results across dozens of events, including top 10 finishes for Ryan Nerud, who took fifth in the Alpha Mental Math, a fifth place finish for Sophie Bracken in Theta Chalk Talk, and Landon Haney with a sixth place finish in the Statistics Chalk Talk. 34 SHS students in grades 9 through 12 were sent to this year's national convention under the direction of sponsor Shelby Yawberg. Don't miss our nightly KNEB.TV newscast featuring the latest news, weather, sports, and ag information presented by Platte Valley Companies. 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

0: To hear more, visit dan.democrat. 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
2: From diapers to driving, this is The Good Life. I'm Lacey Shippey. I have found that being a parent is the single most important job on this planet that we're provided the least amount of worthwhile training for. In my career, I've heard piles of advice, learned through a college education, trained on the job, mentored, and I have a pretty good understanding of what I need to know. For parenting, though, I feel as though I am learning as I go, trial by error, if you will. And some days, being in a house full of kids that I'm responsible for keeps me on the run, and it's like the blind leading the blind. Never did I think that I'd have to tell someone to keep barnyard shoes out of their mouth, not to leave yet another spatula on the hot stove, or taking a shower includes soap each and every time. Of course, there are the obvious lessons that are prepared for. Teaching a child to walk, talk, ride a bike, or use a bathroom properly and brush their teeth. But the less obvious lessons are the ones that have me shaking my head and wondering if I'm qualified enough for this. But then, just the other day, I was riding with my oldest daughter. She's only 7, but she's just a head shorter than I am and growing every day, it seems. She, perhaps, has been the trickiest kid so far. With an imagination far and

0: house in our side-by-side. Driving carefully and watching the road, she slowed down for cottontails and took her job very seriously. And then she stood alongside me in the garden, pulling weeds and chatting about things that she thought were important at the time, like how people need to go outside more and play fewer video games. And she offered to wash dishes so that I could get something else finished up, and then we could bake something together. Yesterday, she spent the morning opening gates for her grandpa while he fed cattle, so he didn't have to climb in and out of the tractor cab. It's easy to think sometimes when you're looking at the messes and the results of some really terrible decisions made by someone still trying to figure out life, that there's no way you're doing a well enough job of raising this human. But then they'll grow up and surprise you by demonstrating the little lessons here and there that you worked and struggled to teach. They'll walk up through the yard barefoot and happy to scoop up their little brother when he's crying and take him to play. And that's when you realize that despite not having a how-to manual on this parenting thing, it's working better than you thought. I'm Lacey Shippey with The Good Life.
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4: Good afternoon. This is John Klegger with Linsco Private Ledger. A member of FINRA and SIPC bring you the daily stock market report. The stock market is sharply lower on Thursday as investors reassessed another surge in oil prices and its effect on inflation concerns and pushing Treasury yields higher. For the day, the Dow Jones Industrial Average was down 506 to 51,711, while the NASDAQ dropped 553 to 25,137, and the S&P 500 was off 91 points to 7,408. The five most active issues today were Nokia, 9¾, down 55 cents, American Airlines, 13.5, down $1.23, Tesla, $320, off $54, AT&T, $23 down a dime, and Intel, $100 down $2.39. In a look at the U.S. bond market, the 10-year bond was down, raising the yield to 4.7%. This has been John Klegger with LPL Financial Services, a member of the Securities Investors Protection Corporation, located at 1930 East 20th Place in Scotts Bluff, bringing you this market report. Have a good evening.
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6: 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Now that we are getting some warmer weather, we would like to talk about heat stroke in dogs. This is an emergency that requires immediate treatment. Dogs don't sweat like humans do, so high temperatures can cause their body temperature to rise to dangerous levels. 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

0: 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You must move the dog out of the heat source and try to cool them down. 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Please call Pioneer Animal Clinic at 635-3188 if you have any questions about keeping your dog from getting heat stroke.
1: Let's check sports for this afternoon on the Rural Radio Network. I'm Chris Cottrell. Mentioned it yesterday, had the press release on the website. Scottsbluff football coach Judd Hall, he's been named the head coach for the North team for the Shrine Bowl next summer. I caught up with Coach Hall this morning to ask him about getting that phone call and what it means to him.
2: Yeah, well, first of all, it's a great honor to be in charge or to be a part of the game, but then to be selected to lead the North team was pretty special. Dr. Cerny, the committee member chair, gave me a call, asked if I'd be interested in doing that. I said I'd have to take a little bit of time to talk with my family and see if there's something we could work out. And then I also made a call to Coach Frenzen, who I had the opportunity to work with in the Shrine Bowl in 2021. He was the head coach at that time. Just talked with him about the commitment that the head coach needs to put into the game and to see if it was something that he thought I could handle living in Western Nebraska. You know, I know there's a lot of media things we have to be a part of during the Shrine Bowl, and we try and make a couple trips across the state. So cross some T's and dot some I's to see if it was something that I could handle being located where we live.
1: Scottsbluff football coach Judd Hall selected as the head coach for the North team for the Shrine Bowl next June in Kearney. Scottsbluff assistant defensive coordinator Trey Allison, he'll coach in the game as an assistant under Coach Hall. Legion baseball, the bracket is out for the B7 Seniors Area Tournament. That'll be in Sydney starting tomorrow. Gehring Platte Valley Companies has the number 4 seed in the bracket. They'll open tomorrow against Auburn at 4 o'clock. That's right, Auburn making the trip out for a Legion baseball postseason tournament. We'll have tomorrow's game with Jeff Kelly on KMOR 93.3 starting at 3:45. Sydney hosting, they're the 1 seed. They'll play Ogallala in the late game tomorrow night at 7. 2 seed Alliance gets 5 seed Chadron tomorrow in the first game of the tournament at 1 o'clock. The Western Nebraska Pioneers won that exhibition over the Colorado Tribe last night 13-4. In the win, skipper Eric Toler pitched 6 2/3 innings of relief. He struck out 8, allowed 4 runs, walked only 1. Coach Toler on the postgame show rating his own performance from the win.
3: You know, I got kind of lit up there in the third. I had to make an adjustment to the move from the 4 seam to the 2 seam. They were starting to read it a lot, and I started mixing in the pitches there. So I would rate my performance probably about a good B- today. I think there were some things I didn't do properly. I didn't hold runners on as much as I would like to. But overall, you know, I did what I had to, and I think as a manager, I'd be proud of what I did out there.
1: Tonight, the Pioneers back to Front Range League action. They'll take on the Nebraska Outlaws. We'll have the broadcast on KNEB here, starting with the pregame show at 6:20, first pitch at 6:35. How about the former Scottsbluff Bearcat basketball great Drew Cookshausen? I visited with Drew last month at a summer workout in town, and he talked about what was his fourth season professionally last year.
4: Yeah, last year I was in Greece. I started in Greece, and then halfway through the season I went to Montenegro, and we had a decent season, so we ended up in the middle of the pack. But it was a great season last year. That was year 4 for me, so I'm excited to see what year 5 brings.
1: Cookshausen averaged 21 points per game while in Montenegro. For this upcoming season, he's now signed with the Košice Wolves out of Slovakia, and that season will start at the end of September. Get more with Drew Cookshausen on today's update of KNEB.TV News and the website. And NFL Broncos rookies reporting yesterday. The veterans due in on Tuesday of next week. One of those vets is star cornerback Patrick Surtain II. He spoke at the end of OTAs earlier this summer, and he's excited about the addition on the offensive side of the football of wide receiver Jalen Waddle.
5: Yeah, I mean, it creates a whole new dynamic, and that's pretty exciting when you got a player like that on your team. You know, iron sharpens iron, and, you know, we're looking forward to those matchups and those battles. You know, I'm looking forward to seeing him do his thing on Sundays. So, you know, it's great for our team. just for the morale of our team and everything. So
1: last year for the Dolphins, Waddle had 64 catches for 910 yards and 6 touchdowns. Training camp getting underway for the Broncos, that first preseason game August 14th. That's the latest here at the Sports Desk this hour. I'm Chris Cottrell.
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12: Good afternoon, Scotts Bluff, Western Nebraska, and Eastern Wyoming. It's the window to the weekend, and that window is starting to cloud up a little bit thanks to another frontal boundary and some Pacific energy riding high pressure in the Central Rockies. This, of course, is providing for our next round of scattered monsoonal showers and thunderstorms developing off the higher terrain in Wyoming and drifting east into the Panhandle. We still have flood watches in effect until midnight tonight. Not everyone is going to see that threat come to fruition, but the storms that form and move east to southeast are going to generate localized areas of heavier rain, elevating those flooding concerns. Once we get into tomorrow, we're going to turn the page and turn from a wet impact scenario to one of heat and the related heat stresses. High pressure is going to return to form throughout much of the western United States through this weekend, and that is going to drive the mercury upward once again. In fact, for the weekend, many areas going to exceed 100 and likely even top 105 in select areas. As this ridge continues, it will deflect the monsoon west and north initially, but it is going to start to make its return perhaps Sunday night and continue to trickle eastward again for the early parts of next week. We'll check your local forecast after this.
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12: Your weather forecast from the Platte Valley Bank Weather Center. Flood watch until midnight with developing scattered showers and thunderstorms, which could produce areas of heavy rain through late evening. Partial clearing after midnight with lows falling into the lower 60s after highs resting in the mid-80s. Going to soar those temps to the mid-90s tomorrow and then exceed 100 to 105 Saturday and Sunday. Mainly dry throughout that stretch. Sunny days, clear nights, upper 60s, low 70s. A few showers may return late Sunday night. Meteorologist Don Watzel, KNEB.
18: Temperature ratings at Legacy Co-op locations right now. Those temps are ranging from 93 currently at Main Street Market at Torrington down to 74 at Alliance. There have been some showers and thunderstorms in areas around Alliance today, and some thunderstorms that have developed in areas north of Potter as well. Other widely scattered showers and thunderstorms across portions of the panhandle and areas of southeast Wyoming right now. Temperature at KNEB at Scotts Bluff, about 40% humidity here at the studio. Winds have been 10 miles an hour or less here and around most areas, and that temperature reading at KNEB at Scotts Bluff right now is 87 degrees.
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21: Thank you, Steve. Good afternoon, everyone. Legal proceedings have been pushed back for Mitchell Mayor Paul Murrell as he faces 13 criminal charges stemming from a probe by the Nebraska State Auditor. Pre-trial had been scheduled for this week for the 59-year-old. However, his legal counsel had to travel out of town for a funeral, and a continuance was granted, resetting the hearing to September 16th. Murrell pleaded not guilty to charges that include theft by deception, theft by unlawful taking, official misconduct, and willingly hindering an audit. He's accused of taking city-owned gravel and asphalt and using it for his personally owned business, The Handyman. With additional allegations, he stole at least $6,500 cash from the Mitchell Care Center. Murrell's trial date has also been pushed back to the jury term beginning October 5th. Scotts Bluff Alliance and Ogallala are among 15 communities with census tracts now nominated for federal Opportunity Zone designations aimed at attracting investment and encouraging economic growth and workforce housing. Governor Jim Pillen selected the 28 tracts for nomination based on investment readiness, economic need, and potential community benefit. Maureen Larson with the Nebraska Department of Economic Development said Nebraska is just the second state in the nation to get the new Federal Opportunity Zone nominations, and says that will help rural communities in the long run.
22: As the governor said, we are competitive. We wanted to be competitive. And after that bill passed on July 4th and we became law, the governor directed that we were going to go out and move as quickly as we could to make this the best program for Nebraska. We went to work almost immediately so we could get the best possible benefit from this new program.
21: State officials say the goal is to use the program to bring new investment to Nebraska communities with affordable and workforce housing among key priorities. The nominated zones must still be certified by the federal government, with the designations expected to take effect on January 1st. The Gehring Library is a solid investment for the city. That was the message delivered last week to the Gehring City Council. Library Board Chair Jeff Kelly gave them the details with the annual library report, saying the impact of the materials and services the facility provides for the community is substantial. For fiscal years 2024-25, Kelly said the return on investment is actually quite impressive.
23: Average annual cost per resident of the library is only $76. And as you go down to the table down below, what would it cost if the library did not exist? And that shows you what residents would pay for some of the materials and services provided by the library. And these numbers are based on 2024-25 fiscal year statistics. So if you can see the savings at the bottom, $14,383 as part of that is what it would cost if the library did not exist.
21: That fiscal year also saw increases in nearly every category of usage by city residents, including a total of 279 programs compared to 252 the prior year, and 6,780 program attendees, up by nearly 700. The only category that saw a decrease was total library visits at 29,385, down slightly from 29,447 a year earlier. The City of Gearing is reminding residents to use caution when hiring contractors to repair damage from the recent hailstorms. Officials said homeowners should make sure contractors are licensed, bonded, and insured with the city. Residents are also encouraged to get multiple quotes, take time before making a decision, and avoid pressure to sign a contract immediately. The city says contractors should also pull the proper permits, allowing inspections to ensure repairs meet building codes. For questions about code requirements or contractor licensing, you can call the city at 436-5096. There's been some amazing news from a former Nebraska U.S. Senator who's been battling cancer. KNEB's Dave Strang has the details.
0: Former U.S. Senator Ben Sasse announced several months ago that he has terminal cancer and was not expected to live much longer. The cancer metastasized to his liver, lungs, and other systems, but in an interview with Sola Media published Wednesday, Sasse says a marker of his cancer levels in his blood was down 99% in 5 months, and his tumors have shrunk by 80%. He attributed the improvements to the use of a new cancer drug. However, he cautions that the drug, used as part of a clinical trial, does have a side effect of bleeding from his head and hair follicles. Even with the shrinking tumors, Sasse says the diagnosis of terminal pancreatic cancer is still in place. He noted during the interview that he's already lived more than twice the amount of time of the doctor's initial 90-day estimate. For KNEB News, I'm Dave Strang.
21: Scottsbluff High School's Mu Alpha Theta math team reached a milestone achievement earlier this month. Competing against top math programs from across the nation, the Bearcats finished 10th in sweepstakes in the Math Honor Society's National Convention, held over 5 days in Frisco, Texas, placing ahead of Omaha Central, Marion, Indiana, Kamehameha Schools of Hawaii, and Round Rock, Texas. Sweepstakes scoring reflects a team's combined performance across every division and event at the convention, making it the most comprehensive measure of a program's overall strength. Among the Bearcats team and division performances, the poster team took fourth place, and the Mu Gemini team of Jacob Mazur and Jacob Green placed fifth. Individual students also posted strong results across dozens of events, including top 10 finishes for Ryan Nerud, who took fifth in the Alpha Mental Math, a fifth-place finish for Sophie Bracken in Theta Chalk Talk, and Landon Haney with a sixth-place finish in the Statistics Chalk Talk. 34 SHS students in grades 9 through 12 were sent to this year's National Convention under the direction of sponsor Shelby Auberg. Make sure you have the KNEB Storm Center weather app on your smartphone or tablet. 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
1: Good afternoon, and thanks for tuning in to the Channel Final Bell. I'm Lacey Shippey for the Rural Radio Network, and joining me for today's Final Bell is Mike Zuzolo with Global Commodity Analytics. And though the news today is still pretty bullish out there, Mike, we saw wheat settle back here a little bit today while corn and beans found enough support to move higher once again. What's your take on today's price action across the grain trade?
5: Yeah, I guess today being the day before the end of the week and the day before we get some updates out of Europe about the French crop conditions and some other important information, and also especially, Lacey, what we're dealing with again, and it's very reminiscent of February of this past year when we started the conflict with Iran. It sure seems to me that the market is starting to prepare for all-out war and that brewing in the Middle East because of some of the things that are moving as far as physical supply chain, military supply chain things, some of the comments that President Trump has made, some of the comments that Iran's foreign ministry have made, and you can just see it in the crude oil prices today versus what the grains did. And so when I boil it down to the big picture, I think the trade was diversifying on Thursday based upon geopolitics and the end of the week, and that's going to be especially important in our second segment with the big cattle reports coming out Friday. But sticking with grains, it was a more quiet Black Sea region. We had a little bit of a lull when it came to export sales news. We saw a little bit better yield numbers come out of North Dakota on the spring wheat tour, and that compares and contrasts with that all-out war brewing for the Middle East and being built in my opinion, to the prices.
1: And so this setback we've had here in wheat today, would you consider that just a slight correction here?
5: I would consider it a correction. I don't think that the upside has been accomplished yet, but I'm always of the view that you want to be able to say, is that in the next 30 days or the next 3 to 5 months? And so that's what's so difficult to measure right now. But I will say this, as you look at the European wheat futures, it's still sitting at 750 a bushel. After today, it had gotten up to about 764. Earlier this week, that took it to within 30 cents of the May 2024 highs. That around $8 level in the European wheat futures seems to me to be a number to be watching for, given the type of destruction and supply chain destruction specifically targeting energies and grains during this time period. And, you know, I just said a minute ago how this week seems kind of like February in terms of the feel in the energy markets. Overall, big picture, this feels a lot like 2022 to me, where the trade's starting to realize we don't have the stockpiles of energies we had when the conflict began. We've drawn those down. We've not been able to get the Strait of Hormuz up to old levels of shipments. And now we have the Red Sea, you know, Strait of Bab al-Mandeb that is going to be shut down or try to be shut down by the Houthis. And then we throw out there that Russia has announced as of Wednesday that their number one port and the number five port as far as volume is being closed down between midnight and 5 a.m. because of drone attacks. So it sure seems like to me these supply constraints are going to be with us for at least another month or two.
1: So as the war between Russia and Ukraine continues to impact their export capabilities, what kind of timeline does that present for the U.S. grain markets to potentially see an uptick in demand from the export side of things? How long before we start seeing maybe a little bit more business because there's less out of the Black Sea region?
5: Well, we introduced a new uncertainty, unfortunately, this week. And I say unfortunately because we've got enough already. But this uncertainty also goes to what is the trade going to be in terms of demand, and that resumption of U.S. tariffs back into the market is what I'm talking about, Lacey. And I think that's a really big concern that I have. And if you want to know to that specific question, and you always ask the best questions when it comes to what I'm thinking, when it comes to that specific question, this market feels more and more like 2007, 2008 to me, where if we take prices up too high, too hard, we have a dollar that doesn't go lower. We have bond yields that go higher and fear increasing. And we're starting to see some of that right now. And then you add on top of that the trade frictions that are being resumed. We could be setting ourselves up for a 2007-2008 style market where we go up to levels we never thought probably possible 3 months ago, but those levels are not around, you know, 3 to 6 months or 9 months from now. In fact, we're in a big time recession as far as the world economy. I think that's really got to be introduced in my analysis to my clients and subscribers. So, you know, if you haven't gotten a free trial from me, please sign up when you can.
1: And when it comes to producers trying to make decisions, looking at their marketing plans, with all of this volatility and uncertainty out there, what is the main piece of advice you would tell those folks here looking at these markets going into next week?
5: Well, it's always dangerous to give specific recommendations because my federal license doesn't allow me to go very far. But I'd say, generally speaking, not knowing what your risk tolerance is, not knowing if you understand the risk of commodities, go after what I would call low-hanging fruit, and that low-hanging fruit is still cheap grain positions as far as covering your feed needs and still looking at locking in your diesel needs for the fall. I think these are two things that you can do right away depending on your specific individual circumstances that could help prevent some price shocks that would send you deep underwater. I just talked to a client. We could talk about this more in the next segment, but just talked to a client in Nebraska where 800 weight steers going for 381 at this point. I think, you know, you better have some feed locked in if you ask me, given the pasture conditions that we're dealing with and given the potential for a tighter corn crop.
1: Well, thank you, Mike. Coming up after the break, we'll continue our market discussion. 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
1: Afternoon and welcome back to the Channel Final Bell. I'm Lacey Shippey for the Rural Radio Network, talking with Mike Zuzulo with Global Commodity Analytics. And we're going to turn our attention now to the livestock side of things, as we usually do. And we left off, you were talking about some folks in Nebraska, those calves selling there for about 381 and making sure you've got some feed locked into place, kind of covering your bases there. Expand on that a little bit, Mike, and bring into terms what you're anticipating seeing in this cattle market as we move forward.
5: Yeah, I think this is one of those markets, Lacey, that a lot like 2007, 2008, before the financial crisis hit us, we went from having way too much supply, and that was the going thought in the market as far as commodities, to not having enough supply, and that would happen within a 6 or 8 month time frame. I see very similar circumstances here in this market. So I think you have to realize at this stage of the game that the world corn stocks to use ratios right now are already below where they were back in 22-23, and that was the old low water mark as far as excess supplies. So world numbers for corn, when you consider demand, we're already at new 5-year lows. The U.S. carryover and dividing that into the total usage for corn, that stocks to use ratio domestically is sitting around 11% right now. We're not far with a small yield adjustment of taking our stocks to use ratios down. So if I have that as my benchmark and I sit here and I say, okay, 881 pound steers at 381, that's $3,350 a head, and it's going to cost me at least $300 a head to feed, probably more like $400 or $500. You're talking about a break even of around $3,650 to fatten them up to 1,400 pounds. Your February fats are trading at around $220 right now. You're talking about $3,100 to $3,200. You're guaranteeing yourself about a $500 loss. And that's sloppy math. I get it. But it's a place to start to really think about, well, I can't afford to have no pasture or pay extra for hay prices. And I can't afford to have $6 cash corn going into those feeders as opposed to $4.50 cash corn. And I think that's what I mean by the low-hanging fruit. And the same would be said about the diesel situation when you have those two major straits in the Middle East, and then you see the effectiveness of the Ukrainians to hit Russia so hard that they have stopped exporting diesel, and they're the number two diesel exporter in the world, number one wheat exporter, number two diesel exporter in the world. You can understand my mindset as far as why it would make sense to lock in something at a known price as opposed to unknown. And just on that note, this Russian-Ukraine thing coming together with the Middle East, it makes a lot more sense why you and I have been talking about the crude oil and the wheat and that really strong positive relationship. You can't get more commodity intensive than you in the Black Sea and the Sea of Arabia or the Arabian Sea.
1: I had a producer yesterday ask me how long we can expect these prices to fall, considering that the underlying supply fundamentals aren't changing. There isn't much rebuilding of the herd happening. And of course, we can't predict how long the prices are going to fall. But what would you say to folks with that question?
5: Yeah, the question has to then be asked, how long do the energy prices, i.e. fertilizer and diesel, stay high to impact the next production cycle for grains into 2027? And so to answer that question, I would say if we are still dealing with this situation after the midterm elections, as we get into October, November, when we have to lock in our diesel fuel for the next year, and we have to lock in our fertilizer prices for whatever we put on in the fall and the spring, this could go on into the planting time period next year, in my opinion. Does that mean you're making a profit because corn is at $8 a bushel? I don't think that's something we can answer right now, but I think that question that producer asked is a huge question, because we're coming up against a time frame in 3 to 4 months where not only will we know better what our yields are here in the Northern Hemisphere, but we know we got to get something locked in probably on the fertilizer and on the diesel side.
1: And we've got that cattle on feed report coming out tomorrow afternoon. What are your expectations for that?
5: Starting with the cattle on feed monthly report, I just can't believe we'd have 102.3% average on feed at this point. I don't think we're liquidating enough at this point with the drought, given these prices we're seeing around the country, that would justify liquidation pressure of that level so that the placements are running close to 100% again. We'll see about that. I think on the biannual report, it's even more important and crucial to kind of square the circle that we're still dealing with a price of year-to-date slaughter still 8.5% below where we were last year at this time. And so how can we have 2% more on feed and still see slaughter down 8.5% as we get into the deep into the second half of 2026? And I'm hoping the beef cow side of the equation on the semi-annual numbers give us some indications as whether that's a bad number that we're looking at on the screen or whether the cash market is way inflated.
1: Well, thank you, Mike. That again is Mike Zuzulo with Global Commodity Analytics on the Channel Final Bell, brought to you by Channel Seed and your local Channel Seed Pro. I'm Lacey Shipping for the Rural Radio Network.
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12: ABC ABC News, I'm Michelle Franzen. The Trump administration ushering in new tariffs starting at midnight, impacting dozens of U.S. trading partners, including Canada. Prime Minister Mark Carney says his country is preparing a response.
13: Let's be clear about how Canada is responding. Yes, we are intensifying our negotiations with the United States in pursuit of a comprehensive agreement that addresses all tariff-related sectors.
12: The U.S. and Iran locked in back-and-forth strikes with reports of Iranian drone and missile attacks in Kuwait today. Maritime traffic remains stalled or blocked in the Strait of Hormuz, and Iran-backed Houthis targeting ships in the Red Sea. That's driving Brent crude oil above $100 a barrel. In Minneapolis, Vance Belter, who pleaded guilty last month to shooting and killing Minnesota lawmaker Melissa Hortman and her husband, and stalking and attempting to kill another lawmaker and his wife, has been sentenced to two life terms plus 40 years in prison. This is ABC News. In Madison, Wisconsin, protests broke out following a deadly encounter between police and a black man yesterday. The man, police say, was trying to open car doors and fled on his bike. Police say the suspect was armed with a knife and allegedly injured an officer. Today, Mary Satya Rhodes Conway says the immediate focus is supporting the family of the victim, Corey Ruiz, and the community. Here's ABC's Alex Mallon.
15: Now, they said that this is going to be an independent process moving forward. They will release details, including the name of the officer who fired those fatal shots. But obviously, still a lot of questions to be answered by authorities, and whether we'll see some of the additional new video that they had promised could potentially be released.
12: Jeffrey Epstein's former J.P. Morgan Chase investment banker, James Staley, testified today before the House Oversight Committee. He's denied any wrongdoing. And a wildfire continues to spread near popular tourist destinations in southwest France. That's forced around 20,000 people to evacuate. Michelle Franzen, ABC News.
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4: Your weather forecast from the Platte Valley Bank Weather Center. Flood watch until midnight with developing scattered showers and thunderstorms, which could produce areas of heavy rain through late evening. Partial clearing after midnight with lows falling into the lower 60s after highs resting in the mid-80s. Going to soar those temps to the mid-90s tomorrow and then exceed 100 to 105 Saturday and Sunday. Mainly dry throughout that stretch. Sunny days, clear nights, upper 60s, low 70s. A few showers may return late Sunday night. Meteorologist Don Watzel, KNEB.
5: 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Some finals from earlier, the Twins defeated the Guardians 3-1 in extras. The Braves beat the Padres 6-5, and the Blue Jays beat the Rays 3-1. Currently, the Cardinals trail the Diamondbacks 4-2, and they're just underway in Detroit, where the Tigers and Royals are scoreless. 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
7: Back right swing by Kennedy Martin, dug by Berg, and she can do it all. 23-13 Huskers right side swing. Virginia Adriano! Kaboom! Putting dents in the rec hall deck. It's 24-13.
8: Prince will come out and take it with 14 seconds to go. Huskers trailing by two. Prince against Sellers, who has four fouls. He'll take a three. Betcha! A CBA three for Prince to give Nebraska the lead. I said you what. Prince taking the shot, and she did it. He's got 22, and the Huskers have the lead in Seattle.
9: Nebraska 9, Oklahoma State 1, bottom of the fifth. Runner at first, two outs. Jordy Fromm with a 1-2. Godwin swings, and they appeal the first. They rule. She went around. Strike three, and Nebraska is going to the Women's College World Series in 2026.
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10: Hey, everybody. Welcome in our final show of the week. And, man, we're closing out this week with a banger of a show. We've got Amy Williams coming up in hour number two. We've got Brett Prince. We'll hear from Anthony Calandria here in just a few minutes. So, man.
11: Stack show.
10: Yeah.
11: That's how we do it. We only have one more live show of the week, so we got to make sure we ramp up to the best of. But before you know it, next week we'll have even more going on just in terms of storyline specifically around the Big Ten, around Nebraska football. The Huskers will talk on Thursday as part of Big Ten Media Day. So talking season is just about over. We still have just one more week.
10: We've gotten some questions. We will not be at Big Ten Media Days, so we will have coverage, though. We'll get all the interviews and whatnot. We'll probably check in with David Benning. I know he's gone, so we'll get stuff from there, but you will not be there this year.
11: No. You know, we had a lot of interviews here. We have the opportunity with internal media days. We have access that nobody else has. I mean, we could essentially grab anyone from the entire team, which we did for the most part for radio elements, but also interviews and including the starting quarterback that we're going to hear from in just a little bit in this first segment. So we have access that others don't, and you know, we'll get a chance to talk to Coach Rhule a lot here leading up to the season, so we don't want to necessarily do too much at once considering the access we have.
10: Yeah, exactly. So we will, again, we'll talk about it. We'll, you know, dive into the big storylines from all of the days, but we will, neither one of us will be there actually in person, but it should be a fun week. Excited because, again, like you said last night, thinking about the Big Ten is once they go, it's basically training camp time because they're the last of the media days.
11: It's 2 weeks, right?
10: Mm-hmm.
11: Until training camp.
10: Actually,
11: fall camp.
10: 2 weeks from yesterday.
11: 2 weeks from yesterday.
10: So 13
11: Wednesday,
10: days.
11: It's Wednesday, so we'll still have a couple days of that. That first few days of August, that Monday, Tuesday, we'll have still a chance to start to preview things before fall camp starts. And then that also means, though, that 2 weeks from this week would be the start of the athletic year because then soccer
10: right.
11: gets started, I believe, on the 6th or maybe the same day. It might be the 5th.
10: Volleyball, too, will be having their internal media days next week. So we're hoping to be able to bring you some of those conversations like we were able to with football these past couple of weeks. So, yeah, it's, you know, people keep asking me, how's your summer? I'm like, well, it's over. You know, I feel like it's after this weekend, it's over. And I'm okay with it. This is probably the most ready I feel like I've been in a long time for it to be here.
11: Mm-hmm.
10: So,
11: yeah, and it's
10: actually,
11: weird.
10: You gave me some time off in June. Yeah. I appreciate it.
11: We both got some time off. And I think, you know, it's weird because as a kid, right, you don't wish summer away.
10: Like Yeah.
11: This is July 23rd. As a kid, you're already starting to feel like August. August is the Sunday of summer. Yeah. So you're already feeling, oh, this is over with already. You get out in June, and then all of a sudden the summer moves quick, and you never wish it away too fast. But once you get older, and especially working in football like we do, we just want this thing to get going. We like regiment. We like schedules, and that's what football season gives us, that and then some.
10: All right, well, let's get to it. Again, as a part of our conversations, we were able to gather last week for internal media days. Kyle had a chance to catch up with the quarterback, Anthony Calandria.
11: Anthony Calandria is with us. How do you like the new uniform, new colors, new team? A lot of new stuff for you. You've been here for the spring, summer workouts. How's it been for you?
12: Yeah, no, it's been awesome. Uniforms are great, and guys here are great. We're excited to play Ohio. We won.
11: What do you like about the offense here in the spring? What was the adjustment process in those weeks?
12: Yeah, I felt like it was really good. When I first got here, it was tough just because learning a whole new system. But at the end of the day, we look good right now, and shoot, everyone's comfortable. So we're super excited.
11: The system that Dana runs, when you get pitched in the transfer portal, what were those conversations like about what you enjoy about this offense?
12: Yeah, no, I think the biggest thing is just finding explosive plays in the offense, right? And there were so many keys in that last year where they did show that. And this spring, we did a lot of that, so we're excited to show it in the fall.
11: How much do you like the opportunity to show what your explosiveness is like, not just with your arm, but with your legs? I mean, a lot of people watch your tape at UNLV and previous. What can Husker fans expect, maybe in the explosive side of what you can do with your legs?
12: Yeah, I think Coach Holgerson has done a great job of adding some stuff that we've done at UNLV, just some run game stuff and some pass game stuff. But no, Husker fans should be excited to see this whole offense go.
11: What was the biggest reason you think for your jump in production last year at UNLV? You're the conference player of the year.
12: Yeah.
11: I mean, an extra year in college football, but what stood out to you as to why you had so much success?
12: I think the biggest thing is coaching. I felt like Coach Dennis, Corey Dennis last year, he was a huge impact in my player deal and also in my life. Mm-hmm. And also Dan Mullen was huge and just getting me ready to go on Saturdays.
11: I was at Florida when Dan Mullen was there, and he's a great offensive mind. I mean, he was the offensive coordinator for Tim Tebow back in Florida. What specifically about what he did maybe improved you as a quarterback coming here?
12: I think the preparation is the biggest thing that he really impacted on me, just finding ways to prepare Monday through Friday to be ready to go on Saturday.
11: What do you like about your playmakers? We talked to Kwazi, Ja'Cory screaming in there during media days. Good group.
12: Yeah, I think all those guys find plays. Like Kwazi, he could go deep, he catch the ball deep. Ja'Cory, he's explosive. Zay, Quinn, all those guys. We have a lot of playmakers, so we're excited to show it in the fall.
11: Big group up front, offensive line, pretty good group to have in front of you, right?
12: Yeah, I think it's the best five I've ever been around. Those guys are elite, and they're really good at what they do.
11: What do you see in the defense on the other side in spring when you go up against them?
12: Yeah, they show a lot of different looks. I've watched tape, crossover tape, when last year, Coach Orch, we almost played him in the Mountain West Championship.
11: Yeah.
12: So I've seen a lot of what they do, but shoot, they're really good here. They disguise a lot of stuff, but excited to see what they do in the fall.
11: Final thing, what do you think the biggest adjustment will be from, say, the Mountain West to the Big Ten?
12: Yeah, I just think players, like players in the Big Ten are better. They're bigger and they're faster. So, yeah, excited to play against the Big Ten guys.
13: Well, Anthony, appreciate your time and can't wait to watch it.
12: Yep, thank you.
11: You know what's interesting about Calandria, Jess, this year, going back to last year, of course, they played Ohio in the bowl game. They lost to Ohio in the Frisco Bowl. So he's going to play he's going to have two consecutive games at two different places against the same opponent. Now, there's a lot of turnover once you start to look into Ohio in their two deep offensively, defensively. So there's a lot different in terms of personnel. I think he said it in there, the explosiveness in which he wants to bring certain elements to this offense that, let's face it, wasn't there last year. You know, I tweeted something out about explosive plays that he had. UNLV as an offense, their total, I should say, rush explosives. So for Calandria individually, his FBS rank for plays that he had of 20 plus or more, he was top 25 in the nation. He was 21st. He was 11th in the country in runs of 10 or more. Pass plays, you know, very similar numbers. And, you know, we want to make so much about what he did with his legs, but also what he did with his arm in terms of, you know, throws downfield, which we did not see a whole lot of either, throws of 20 plus yards. He was top 15 in the country in passes of 20 or more, top 20 in passes of 10 or more, top 20 in passes of 30 or more. Overall, it was a UNLV offense under Dan Mullen, who's an offensive genius, and I saw it firsthand, but UNLV as an offense was 7th in the country in plays of 20 or more yards. That is an area, one along with the explosiveness is part of it, finishing drives inside the 20. I mean, he is a guy that I think, and it's crazy too, right? Kenny Minchie was locked and loaded. He was going to come here, and then all of a sudden this entire offseason got turned on its head in a 24-hour span. And I think Calandria is a guy that can make this group fun to watch. I truly do.
10: Explosive, that's that word again. And, you know, what I like, too, is it's not just coming from him, but the quarterbacks, you talk to TJ Latif, he will find a way to get that word explosive in there. The wide receivers, running backs, going back to this spring when you talk to these offensive players about that, they know that that's something that they need to be better at. They want to have those explosive plays. Those preseason rankings always come out, right? And you're seeing where Calandria is landing. And it's what about middle of the pack in Big Ten? A lot of rankings, I think people considering, and not necessarily probably and even on a national scale, not in the top of the top, but certainly, you know, in middle of the road, I guess. But I'm, you know, he's shown the tool set, and we've heard guys talking about his ability. I'm anxious to see what he does here in this offense with Dana Holgorsen, but also against better defenses than what he's seen too.
11: It's just, you know, there's certain areas of the field when you get caught in between on a fourth and four and plus territory, it's a whole nother element that a defense has to look out for. That's the quarterback's legs.
10: Mm-hmm.
11: Now, TJ, again, was not a runner first, but he had that option. Calandria takes that to a whole nother level, that it can extend drives. It opens up the playbook. It makes things a little bit more interesting and allows Dana to be just a little bit more creative. And I don't want to talk down about any quarterbacks that were here, because Dylan Raiola was darn talented.
10: Yeah.
11: He was a really darn good quarterback, and who knows what he's going to turn into. But Calandria, for this point in time, with Dana Holgorsen as the offensive coordinator, I just feel like, and he's got to go out and do it, right? But he presents a lot of different options and different down and distances that just were not there last year.
10: So how do you feel about kind of where people are viewing him going into this? I think it's, being that he's coming from UNLV and he's new to this, new to Nebraska, new to the Big Ten, I think it's honestly pretty high praise that he's kind of towards the upper echelon, middle of the pack, I guess.
11: I think it's okay to say it's a show me first.
10: Yeah.
11: Because he's going to have to play up. He's not playing. He did not play Big Ten defenses last year outside of UCLA. But he wasn't consistently playing the personnel that he's going to play this year. Now, he's also, like he said in that clip, he's going to have the best offensive line he's ever had. He's going to have the best athletes around him he's ever had. So you could talk on one side about who's going to be on the other side of the ball, but the 10 other guys that are with him are the best that he's ever had. I can only imagine the pressure that's going to be on his shoulders, but he to me, it just feels like he's somebody who does not let that weigh him down, which is so important at that position, that we always say he has a swag, he has a flair about him. And that's got to be there when you play at Nebraska, or else that position and that profile can eat you alive.
10: I also feel like for him, just the sense that I get, and we will see, but just talking with the guys, the playmakers around him, and then just hearing him talk, I think he's a guy that, yeah, he can be explosive and make all these great plays, but I think he's one, he does not care if they win football games that he doesn't throw a single pass. You know what I mean?
11: And
10: he doesn't run a single touchdown in. You know, I think he's fine with whatever it takes to win. It's not about him and his numbers. I don't think he's a guy that is all caught up in that.
11: I wonder how much Dana's going to utilize him in the run game as much as they did at UNLV, because you're going to take some harder hits in this league. The good thing is he's a veteran. He's been around, so he's going to know when to not take hits, how to slide, when to get out of bounds, all those things that you need for a true dual threat quarterback. So the scary end on the flip side of this is you have somebody who can run so much and run so effectively that he also needs to be able to protect himself. And I'm sure Dana needs to protect him a little bit in how he calls plays.
10: I'm more so meant he'd be fine if he handed the ball off every single time. I think he's that kind of guy that it's like, if that's what we got to do to win.
11: He wants to win here.
10: You know, like if my biggest part is I take the snap and hand it off, that's, I'll do it. You know, he seems to be that kind of guy that whatever it takes to
11: win. He seems like his teammates like him a lot.
10: Yeah.
11: You know, we're not in that locker room, but we're at practices and we do all these interviews and we see how the team talks about him. It seems like there's a genuine care and a genuine chemistry and relationship between quarterback and skill position guys and offensive line. And even on the other side, when we were out at team sessions, the team on team in spring football, the amount of barking back and forth, it was good natured. It was competition. The way that Calandria let the defense have it, but the defense could give it right back to him, which is, it's a good sign. He's right away, just the nature of that position, he's going to be a leader on this team. And it seems like he's pretty comfortable in being that.
10: All right, let's get to a break. Coming up next, we're going to talk some women's basketball. Actually, lots of women's basketball tonight, because Amy Williams coming up in hour number two. But coming up next, we're going to hear from Britt Prince. Had a chance to chat with her after practice as she's in summer number three with Nebraska women's basketball. So keep it here on Sports Nightly. 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
10: 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Welcome back. Sports Nightly with Kyle Crooks. I'm Jessica Cootie. So we heard from Kennedy Williams last night, and you know, she and Brett Prince both have been picking up golf a little bit. So, you know, again, I know you're another sign that it's time for you to get back in the action.
11: This would have been the time to do it.
10: Yeah.
11: Time's over now.
10: What a beautiful day it was today.
11: And it's going to get hot though.
10: Is it?
11: So if in case you didn't get out and enjoy the weather yet, you still have a little bit of time. But after tomorrow, it's going to be 96 on Saturday, 100 on Sunday, 101 on Monday.
10: Wow.
11: So you're not going to want to leave the house Saturday through Monday.
10: Is that as hot as it was? What was it? Was that last week? It was so hot.
11: I mean, it was sunny. Wouldn't even go outside. Earlier this week, it was really hot.
10: She wouldn't even go outside. She's not having it.
11: She shouldn't be outside.
10: All right, so Britt Prince going into year number three. You know, when we talk about the 5-5, this is one of those athletes that Nebraska will very, very much benefit from, being that she's played since she was a freshman, so you get an extra year with a player like Britt Prince. That's the when you talk about maybe the good and bad of some of these things that are being implemented, this is def that. Britt Prince is an argument for the good. So had a chance to catch up with her after practice on yesterday to catch up on how the summer's been and what she

0: He's looking to bring into year three.
1: Year three, summer three for you. How has this summer felt different for you?
2: It's been really fun. I think just now, like, being in the groove of everything, like, knowing how everything works, the system and everything, it's just, like, a lot easier just to, like, go out there and play free and have fun. So it's been good.
1: First NCAA tournament win for you. I know a lot of people made a lot about that back in March. How did you see that carry over into what you guys did, you know, throughout the summer?
2: Yeah, I think that gave us a lot of motivation just because, like, we were right there in the Baylor game, too. So just, like, using that as fuel for this year and just, like, trying to get better.
1: Were there things specifically for you that you felt, okay, I've got to really focus on these things this summer?
2: I think big thing for me was, like, playing through contact and getting stronger and stuff like that. So, yeah, and then also, like, defensively, just getting better at that aspect, too.
1: When you talk about playing through contact, how do you do that in the summer? You just tell your teammates, hey, go physical with me?
2: Yeah, and, like, I work with Riss quite a bit, too. Just, like, she gives me more contact and stuff, like, on my drives. So I think that's been helping.
1: You felt the difference already this summer?
2: Yeah, I think so. Yeah.
1: Sitting here in practice, it's loud in here. I mean, how has the energy and the communication been for you guys this summer? How important is that?
2: Yeah, it's been a lot of fun. Obviously, we love, like, celebrating each other and stuff like that. You got to keep the energy high. That's what makes it fun, and that's what makes it competitive. So, yeah, I like it.
1: The camaraderie on the court, I know you guys do a lot of stuff off the court. How does that carry over when you're in here in the summer and you don't have a game really in sight, but how does that make it, I guess, maybe a little bit more fun during the grind?
2: I think, yeah, we just, like, genuinely like being around each other, so it just makes it a lot more fun to be on the court together, too, and, like, we trust each other more, too, so, yeah, it just makes it a lot more fun.
1: What's been the emphasis, I guess, in terms of the defensive side of the ball? I was here for 30 minutes, and you guys didn't play any offense, so how important has that been for you guys to focus on that here throughout the summer?
2: Yeah, that'll be, like, a big thing for us this year, just focusing on getting stops on the defensive end, which will lead to our offense, and I think, yeah, that'll be really important this year.
1: What's been the most fun the funnest thing that you guys have done as a group this summer?
2: Like, outside of practice? Ooh, I mean, honestly, we just, like, get together usually at the junior's house and just, like, hang out, have a good time, just do whatever. But, I mean, yeah, anytime hanging out with them is a good time, so.
1: Never get sick of each other?
2: Not really, no. I mean, we're around each other a lot as it is, so. Like, the fact that we still want to hang out off the court, like, says a lot, I feel like.
1: Talking to Kennedy about our golf game, she's pretty solid, I'm hearing.
2: Yeah, we're golfing later today, actually, so.
1: How's your golf game?
2: I think it's getting better. I just got, like, new clubs, so that's helped me a little bit. But
1: has that been something you've been into, or just kind of starting to pick up?
2: I used to do it a lot when I was little, and my parents did it, and, yeah, now, this summer, I kind of got into it a little bit more, so.
1: Is it a nice little escape, I guess, outside of basketball that you can have a little fun competing?
2: Yeah, definitely. I think for sure it just gives you a little break, something fun to do that, like, not the best at. So, yeah.
1: What's the best part of your game? What's the game I've really got to work on?
2: The best part is my drives. And I got to work on my chipping.
1: Chipping?
2: Yeah.
1: How's the putting?
2: The putting depends on the day. It's hard to read the greens a lot of the time, though.
1: Okay, so, you know, on that note, I know you guys have done a lot with the incoming folks, the newcomers, not just the freshmen, but the transfers as well. What's kind of the emphasis with that when you guys are, hey, we want to get you in right away and get you acclimated to what this culture is?
2: Yeah, just, like, making sure they're getting involved with everything, making sure they know what's going on, what to do, that kind of stuff. Just making them feel included and that kind of stuff, like, has helped a lot.
1: With so many people coming back from last year and then you add those pieces, how has the gelling gone for the group?
2: I think it's been good. Yeah, we have, like, a mix of newcomers and returners. So I think the returners have done a really good job of just, like, teaching them everything, talking them through everything. And they've done a great job, like, receiving it and learning and just playing with a lot of confidence, too.
1: How about getting Natalie Potts and Allison Widener back on the court this summer?
2: Yeah, it's been great. I mean, they both just make a huge impact for us, so it's been a lot of fun playing with them.
1: All right, got a little bit of a stretch here, and then preseason will be here before you know it. What's kind of the goals and the things that this team needs to get accomplished here over these next few weeks?
2: I think just continuing to stay together and build our chemistry on both ends of the floor. Trusting each other, getting better on defense, and yeah.
1: All right, great stuff. I appreciate your time.
2: Thank you.
1: Again, Britt Prince of Nebraska women's basketball. It's crazy to think that you know, she was a freshman when Natalie Potts is coming off her freshman year. They didn't really even get to play together very much. So I cannot wait to see those two on the same court.
0: That's a really exciting aspect of him. And that's two all Big Ten players. When we mention a nucleus of a team and how important that is, we say it on the men's side all the time with what's coming back there, but you can also mention on the women's side, having that, you know, the guard and the forward and that kind of that pick and roll option between those two, to have that back together with all the supporting pieces around it and other things that we're waiting to see how it fits in with the transfers and then, you know, some of the great recruits that Amy brought in to this program. I mean, all that's going to play focus. And that's what makes this a really exciting team to get out there and watch, because there's a lot of things that I think this team is going to be able to excel at.
1: You heard her talking about just being able to play through contact a little bit better. And that's been a big emphasis for her. Man, how dangerous is she going to be when she can, you know, take it to the rim, draw some contact. And I know she did a good job of that and is just automatic from the free throw line, but even more so being able to get in there and be really physical.
0: Yeah, I'm looking at her numbers last year and how she improved from her freshman year. So she was 17.9 points per game. That was about 4.5 points up from the year prior. But the efficiency in which she played, you mentioned the free throw number. She's a career 90% free throw percentage shooter, shot 91% last year, but also really improved on that three-point shot. I mean, obviously, it's such a huge part of the game now, but especially in this offense, shot 46% from three. That's up from 40% her freshman year. Both, I mean, 40% ain't bad either, but 46 is a really darn good number.
1: Yeah, really, really good. Hey, on that note, there's been some videos that have come out thanks to the social media team, Sam Rice and the Corn Crib folks. Bryce Sanford is looking good. He's back out on the court.
0: Yeah, watching practice footage 10 seconds at a time on social media.
1: He's moving well. Let's say that.
0: Yeah, well, he had that off-season hernia surgery, and that was big, and he mentioned we were talking about the NBA draft evaluation process and how maybe a hamper was put on that with the offseason surgery. But that's big. And a new strength and conditioning coach. So there's new philosophies in which I'm sure Price and Michael Chapman, they'll go through to get him healthy than previous with Kurt Joseph. So there's a lot of things that are different this year. But good to see him healthy and out there playing, because they need him to be first team all Big Ten this year.
1: Kind of felt, I thought it was going to take a little bit longer, but it's good that he's back out there on the court.
0: I saw him golfing too.
1: Yeah. Hey, that's another thing. I feel like, I mean, I've said this. I feel like we need to do something with like a he-she scramble. I mentioned the Ryder Cup with all the men's golfers, but I feel like we could do even like
0: the men's and women's
1: a men's team? And women's.
0: Yeah.
1: Type of thing. So
0: can it be sponsored by the Husker Radio Network?
1: Yeah, let's go do the broadcast of it too.
0: What about a paintball tournament?
1: Why are you obsessed with paintball?
0: I don't know.
1: You just want to shoot the interns with paintball.
0: No, of course not. I want some healthy competition.
3: We would smoke you.
0: Oh, CSD said some pretty harsh words. And he's lifted some pretty harsh fingers, too, in my direction.
1: I was about to say, I was like, I don't know if it's words being said.
0: By the way, the boys went out for 25-cent wings yesterday.
1: You turned them down.
0: They didn't even invite me.
1: You got invited. You got invited. You said no.
0: Here I was crying all by myself. Meet us there. I said, you know what would have made this Wednesday night truly perfect? Some 25-cent wings and a couple of pals. Mm-hmm. It didn't happen.
1: Yeah.
0: It's a shame.
1: Too bad. Hy-Vee, where there's a helpful smile in every aisle, Hy-Vee proudly supports the Huskers. Hey, you're going to do the joke tonight.
0: Jokes.
1: Jokes?
0: I got jokes. They're going to be more rapid fire.
1: So we're going to do the jokes this hour, because we got to save lots of time for Amy Williams in hour number two. We also got to talk about the Sharpies, which, there wasn't much of a competition.
0: It was unfortunate for us. Good for Kent.
1: Not
0: he's two
1: much
0: for two.
1: Of a competition, but so we'll talk about that in hour number two as well. So we're going to have the joke of the week coming up here in just a few minutes. So keep it here on Sports Nightly.
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9: Good afternoon, everyone. Legal proceedings have been pushed back for Mitchell Mayor Paul Merle as he faces 13 criminal charges stemming from a probe by the Nebraska State Auditor. Pretrial had been scheduled for this week for the 59-year-old. However, his legal counsel had to travel out of town for a funeral, and a continuance was granted, resetting the hearing to September 16th. Merle pleaded not guilty to charges that include theft by deception, theft by unlawful taking, official misconduct, and willingly hindering an audit. He's accused of taking city-owned gravel and asphalt and using it for his personally owned business, The Handyman. With additional allegations, he stole at least $6,500 cash from the Mitchell Care Center. Merle's trial date has also been pushed back to the jury term beginning October 5th. Scottsbluff Alliance and Ogallala are among 15 communities with census tracts now nominated for federal opportunity zone designations aimed at attracting investment and encouraging economic growth and workforce housing. Governor Jim Pillen selected the 28 tracts for nomination based on investment readiness, economic need, and potential community benefit. State officials say the goal is to use the program to bring new investment to Nebraska communities with affordable and workforce housing among key priorities. The nominated zones must still be certified by the federal government, with the designations expected to take effect on January 1st. From the newsroom, I'm Scott Miller.
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1: Welcome back to Sports Nightly. I'm Jessica Cootie, and you might have noticed here this summer we have a new title sponsor for Sports Nightly. It's McInnis Roofing, and we are so very excited to be joined by Dave McInnis, the owner and founder of McInnis Roofing, here on Sports Nightly. Thanks for being here. Welcome to the studio.
11: Yeah, thanks for inviting me.
1: We are super thrilled that you guys have come on board specifically for the show. We certainly appreciate it. But tell us about McInnis Roofing. You guys are celebrating 45 years. Tell us about the origin and what's been behind the success of 45 years.
11: Well, yeah, 45 years this May, 2026, and started in 1981 and just, you know, basically putting roofs on and doing quality work and being straight up with people and just have carried that over year after year, and it's kept us busy for 45 years, you know, working with people and yeah, that's about it.
1: So you have offices in Blair, Omaha, Lincoln, Norfolk, and then Fort Myers, Florida. I was telling you, we got quite a few listeners down in Florida as well, but how about just being able to represent the entire state? I feel like you guys got an office just about to everybody here in the state.
11: Yeah, we cover a lot of Nebraska and you know, the Midwest. We get over to Iowa and down to Kansas sometimes, Colorado. We don't really chase anything down there. We just, when customers ask us if we'll do a job for them, we've been in Illinois and South Dakota and Minnesota and just all off of, from customers wanting us to go and do work there in those places. And so we try to, you know, in Nebraska, we got four offices and most of our work is local. It's within, you know, 150 miles each. One of those offices seem to keep us pretty busy. So
1: that's great.
11: Yeah.
1: Well, what does McInnis specialize in? What separates you guys?
11: Well, for one thing, we have, you know, I worked, grew up as production guy, putting roofs on. A lot of our managers been there a long time, worked with me on the roof, very highly skilled. And we put very diversified. We put every type of roof there is on. So we, you know, when we go look at a building or house and, you know, sometimes people want a certain type of roof and you're like, you know, that doesn't really work good on your house here. We have a better product that work better. And here's why. And same with a building. You know, there's some companies that are just putting certain types of flat roofs on. And, you know, we still do the old build up roofs, build up and gravel, modified bit, EPDM, TPO, and copper flat roofs, sheet metal, a lot of sheet metal work. So, you know, our sheet metal superintendent's been there for years. Our production manager has been there for years. And so they have a lot of experience there to do quality work.
1: You're saying you got a lot of good people.
11: Yes, a lot of good
1: people. So when you talk about success, it's probably the people, right?
11: Right, yeah, a lot of good people there.
1: Well, what has it meant to you guys to come on board as the official roofing partner of the Huskers?
11: You know, it means a lot. After 45 years being in Nebraska the whole time, you know, Nebraska's just been part of our life. And we figured at 45 years, that was a good time to do a partnership with UNL. And, you know, they have the same values we do, trust and working with community and treating people right, you know. So I think it's a good fit and been wanting to do it for a long time, and it just seemed like this is a year to do it.
1: I love it. We're visiting with Dave McInnis of McInnis Roofing. So how did it come about then? You just, you know, besides being the right fit, what was kind of the process of this is how we want to get involved?
11: Well, you know, we looked at it a few times and it just wasn't the right time. And this year coming in, everything just seemed to fall in place and it looked like it was the right time to do it. Good fit, good people to work with. So, yeah, I think it just timing.
1: So you're a longtime Husker fan, right? Tell us about your fandom. When did it start? What are some of your favorite memories?
11: Well, you know, the Huskers are just, bred into most Nebraskans, you know, Nebraskans. And I think a lot of the memory is just watching the games with your family. You know, I remember watching it with my dad, how excited he would get watching the game. And, you know, friends, we have Husker parties. And it's just the excitement. Everybody really gets into it. And, you know, it's not, I don't remember every win or loss, but I remember a lot of good games during the years and a lot of good time with family and friends.
1: Do you have an all-time favorite game that you point to?
11: I love watching Tommy Frazier run through Tennessee defense. And I watch that over and over again.
1: Yeah, that's a good one. That's a good one. Well, if people have any interest or want to reach out to you guys, what's the best way to do that?
11: They can look us up online on our website, McInnisInc.com, or call our local number, 402-426-2644, or they can email us. You know, we have an email on that website there, and Facebook. They can get on Facebook and get contact with us, too. So.
1: Awesome. Well, great stuff. It was great to meet you, great to chat with you, and we are so excited to have you guys on board with us here this season.
11: Thank you, Jessica.
1: And that is Dave McInnis of McInnis Roofing here, the official roofing partner of the Huskers. We got to get to a break. More of the show coming up after this.
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0: Yeah, you see the, if you're on YouTube,
1: see the logo
0: right underneath Jess, now right underneath me. It's a really, really cool looking logo. Roofing and sheet metal, established was that 1981.
1: You a logo guy?
0: Big logo, biggest one in the business.
1: Really?
0: This is one of my favorite Nebraska logos too, old school, the NU.
1: Yeah?
0: Yeah.
1: You wear that polo a lot.
0: Yeah.
1: I mean, I can tell it's one of your favorites.
0: I wear like the same six polos, so they all have Nebraska on it.
1: Well, you need to tell Al. Why don't you rotate any of those short sleeve hoodies that I got you for your birthday? Okay, Al got you for your birthday.
0: Did you hear me when I said it's 107 degrees?
1: It's not today. Today would have been the perfect day to wear one of those.
0: It's still a little warm. Still.
1: Are you going to call games in those?
0: I think so. I was thinking about it. I'm like, how much? Because it's still sort of dressing down a little bit, but I think it's good. It's passable. It's passable for the press box, if that makes sense.
1: Yeah. So you don't have a certain...
0: I call baseball games with. Yeah. I call baseball games with them. So I don't know football. Because of your fall weather, so it's the perfect thing for it.
1: Yeah.
0: For some of the early games.
1: Yeah. All right. Well, it's a joke of the week time. And we're going to do it this segment because we've got a lot to get to here coming up in hour number two. Amy Williams is going to join us to talk some women's basketball. It's been a while since we've been able to have her in the studio, so a lot to get to with her. We don't have Maddie Mills, and last night the three of us had a consensus. And when I say the three of us, Hamden, CSD, and me agreed that you are going to be the lucky one to get the joke of the week.
0: Finally, somebody funny doing joke of the week.
1: We will
0: see. Is
1: that
0: what you guys said?
1: We will see.
0: So I'm going to do a few.
1: We got 7 minutes of the segment. You got 7 minutes worth of jokes?
0: 7 minutes worth of jokes? I can do it.
1: Okay.
0: First one. What did the horse say after it tripped? Help! I've fallen and I can't giddy up. Remember. This is for my guy, Art in L.A.
1: Okay, all right.
0: What would bears be without bees? Ears. Get it?
1: Yes, I get it.
0: Okay.
1: All right.
0: Ooh. Okay. What did the triangle say to the circle?
1: It's about being square.
0: You're pointless.
1: All right. How many more you got?
0: I got 175.
1: Okay. All right.
0: This will be the last one.
1: Okay.
0: Okay. I want to make sure I get the one. Okay. What do elves learn in school?
1: I don't know.
0: The alphabet.
1: I like how you, like, deliver it. Like, okay. Well, so I guess we'll vote on the collection of jokes.
0: I see a lot of tens in the chat.
1: I'm only seeing a one.
0: If you times that by 10.
1: Man, and Children of the Corn rated Emory really high last week. He's
0: well,
1: like,
0: I mean, it's clear that
1: and
0: there's
1: he's a very low rater.
0: It's clear that there's a hatred for me in the chat.
1: Why is that?
0: I mean, just look at it.
1: Nobody's even
0: it's
1: voting.
0: Like everyone fell asleep.
1: Wow.
0: Is there anybody that's texted
1: nobody
0: in?
1: Nobody texting in either. Wow. You didn't even move the needle enough for people to tell you.
0: People turned off the show after they knew I was doing Joke of the Week.
1: Wow. That's usually.
0: I got an emoji.
1: We usually.
0: That's not a score.
1: We usually get a lot of people chiming in on that.
0: Seven.
1: So there's a seven.
3: I give Kyle a 6.7.
1: Those jokes were weak sauce.
0: Thank you, CSD.
1: Dennis said, rating the jokes, 5.5.
0: Wow. Which one? I gave about seven of them.
1: Jokes. I think that was
0: jokes?
1: A cumulative
0: okay.
1: effort.
0: 7.5?
1: Art will give you a 10 as soon as he chimes in. It will be at any moment.
0: Hopefully
1: now.
0: Art's listening.
1: So.
0: Husker and Hanover, 7.
1: Love your jokes, but it reminds me of 6th grade.
0: That was a good time for a lot of people.
1: Was it a good time? Well, oh.
0: Tim in Minnesota.
1: Minnesota.
0: 7.
1: 7. Not bad, Kyle.
0: Okay. I think these are a little underscored.
1: You think?
0: I think so.
1: You didn't put much effort into this, I don't think. Like, you know, we got interns that write their own jokes that, you know, that put a lot of effort into this. I think that was the text line, Camden.
0: There's things beeping all over the place. I poured my heart and soul into this. You know what? Maybe it's my retirement from Joke of the Week.
1: Maybe. That Carol gives you 7.5 for all.
0: Thank you, Carol.
1: Yeah. So
0: I think it's time for me to just be a judge.
1: That's it? So nobody asked Kyle to do Joke of the Week again. This was his...
0: This is my swan song.
1: His last effort.
0: Start of year two. I'm already out. That and Trivia Tuesday.
1: Well, we have, again, going to talk some basketball next hour, but this being our last show of the week and then Big Ten Media Days. I've asked you this, I believe, before, but for now, what does it say? From now on, assuming the interns. Bryce says, from now on, let the interns handle the jokes.
0: Wow. Well, I guess you don't want to tune into my Netflix special coming out next month.
1: So going back to next week, so it'll be Big Ten Media Days, and we've talked about maybe the coaches that you're intrigued to hear from. What about just like the programs that you are kind of want to get a pulse on kind of where they're at going into it?
0: I was thinking perhaps Oregon. Mm-hmm. Hear from Dante Moore. I assume he's going. I would imagine he's going to Big Ten Media Days. I think Dan Lanning has the possibility of giving some quotes, but Oregon would be one of those teams. I think the expectation for them is to win a national championship this year. I can't think. There's been some years where maybe the expectation's been clear for them that at least get into the playoff. Or last year, the expectation with 12 teams was for them to get into the playoff. But I think this year, the expectation is for them to win the whole thing. Dante Moore is probably the consensus, along with Julian Sain at Ohio State, probably 1 and 1A. In this conference in terms of quarterbacks. I think Lincoln Riley, the whole USC deal, getting Jaden Mayava back another year as well, what do they look like this season? New coach at UCLA, how have maybe things changed at UCLA this year? There's a lot of, I think, storylines, too, of the teams that the Huskers aren't even playing this year that I'm interested to see how it plays out.
1: You know, you think back to what was it? Three Big Ten Media Days ago that Indiana comes in and was picked last. And Coach Rule sat up there and said, you don't know what teams are going to be at this point and how they're going to shake out. Do you have a sense or can you throw out maybe a team out there that maybe you think people are overlooking a little bit?
0: You know, if you look at it from the Nebraska standpoint, perhaps maybe Minnesota.
1: Really?
0: I could see Washington is a team that I think might be getting overlooked a little bit. Remember, they went through some drama in their offseason, right, with their quarterback. Damon Williams, I think Jed Fish is a really darn good coach. I think Washington is one of those teams that could find themselves in a playoff this year. I would imagine UCLA is going to be much improved. Nico's back for another year with the Bruins. Some of those, I mentioned all of those West Coast Big Ten teams, but I would say Washington is one of those teams that, and that's going to be you think of it, Jess, it's going to be a massive game on Halloween when they come here. You wonder if the Huskers start their schedule the way that we hope, they'll probably be favored in the first five games of the year. And that's going to be a big game on October 31st against Washington.
1: You have your Washington charts already done?
0: Ohio's getting there, though. I'll say that. We're getting there for week one. I've already started filling out all my stats, but
1: I'm a little disappointed. Last year when you were starting, you had your charts and you were bringing them in and you had them all done before fall camp even started.
0: I know a little bit more about Nebraska football this time around than I did last year, I would say.
1: You do. We'll have to next week maybe talk a little bit more storylines going into fall camp as we get closer. It'll be here before you know it. So, all right, coming up next hour, more Nebraska women's basketball talk as, again, this is a team that's got a lot of high expectations and a lot of great pieces coming back, also that have been added to the program. There's been several storylines, a new assistant coach that have been added to the staff. So lots to get into. That's coming up next hour with Amy Williams. That and the Sharpies winners. Keep it here on Sports Nightly.
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21: ABC News, I'm Dave Packard. A day after signing a landmark nuclear deal with Saudi Arabia, that agreement may now be in doubt. President Trump announcing the Saudis have to join the Abraham Accords. White House Press Secretary Karoline Leavitt.
22: Yes, this deal with Saudi Arabia, the energy deal, is contingent on this condition as far as the president is concerned. So we'll continue to talk with our Saudi counterparts to get the deal finalized and hopefully see them joining the Abraham Accords very soon.
21: The Saudis have been against joining because they want to see the establishment of a Palestinian state. Israel doesn't. A 13th day of attacks in Iran. Iran retaliating by firing missiles and drones interceptions in Jordan and Kuwait. Iranian-backed Houthis establishing a second oil choke point at the entrance of the Red Sea, striking ships, oil prices skyrocketing to more than $100 a barrel. Protests today in Madison, Wisconsin, after police shot and killed a man who they say pulled a knife during a struggle. This is ABC News. Ford and the Chinese automotive company Geely Auto will jointly manufacture low and zero emission vehicles at Ford's Valencia, Spain factory. Researchers recently took a look at the traffic safety record of Waymos.
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